0: The court earlier found the three men and six women were Gloria Vale employees rather than volunteers. The inquest into the death of Pauline Hannah has been adjourned until this afternoon, so footage from the cutting room of a documentary about her husband, Philip Polkinghorne's criminal trial, can be narrowed down. Dr. Polkinghorne was found not guilty of murdering Ms. Hannah in 2024. Coroner Tanya Tetitaha yesterday ordered a documentary company to hand over 4 hours of raw footage from their interview with Dr. Polkinghorne. The coroner adjourned the court this morning to give police, counsel and interested parties, including Dr. Polkinghorne, time to select relevant clips to play in court. The window is narrowing to find survivors of an earthquake in Colombia that's killed hundreds of people. The 7.4 magnitude quake struck some of the country's poorest and most remote areas 2 days ago. The ABC's Emily Grimenz has more.
1: In the hard-hit city of Cali in western Colombia, the mayor, Alvaro Alejandro Ida, acknowledges that it's now a race against time. He says the 72-hour window is most critical for rescuing survivors. Colombia's new president, Abelardo de la Espriella, yesterday estimated close to 200 people are missing, but a civilian-run database estimates the number is more than 4,000. The US, El Salvador, Ecuador and Mexico have all offered humanitarian assistance.
0: Ruapehu's civil defence controller says the restoration of tap water in the central North Island town of Ohakune has gone smoothly so far. The town was without water from Sunday morning to Tuesday evening as damage to the main pipeline caused by an earthquake late last month was repaired. The controller, Vinny Deltra, says a small number of leaks have sprung as the system's repressurised. These will require shutdowns to parts of the network while they're repaired. A boil water notice remains in place and requires 3 consecutive days of clear results before it can lift. Tai Rafiti Civil Defence is warning residents to brace for torrential rain forecast to hit this evening. Met Service has issued a heavy rain warning for Gisborne Tai Rafiti north of Tolaga Bay for 22 hours from 10 o'clock tonight. It says 90 to 120 millimetres of rain can be expected. A heavy rain warning is currently in place for Bay of Plenty west of Kawerau until 3 o'clock this afternoon. The director of a Christchurch zoo is raising concerns over a proposed private plan change that would allow 230 houses to be built next door. Willowbank Wildlife Reserve houses native species as well as globally threatened animals, and its kiwi breeding centre sits not far from the proposed development. Its director, Mark Willis, is worried about the development's impact on the conservation and breeding programs.
2: We also have concerns about general animal welfare for many of the other residents at Willowbank, and further to that, the impact that Willowbank, being a wildlife reserve and the types of activities that we undertake here, might have on residents.
0: Mark Willis doesn't believe the plan change has considered the impact on the reserve. Millions of people have been temporarily plunged into darkness by the latest total solar eclipse, visible from Greenland, Iceland, Alaska, Russia and Spain. It lasted a little longer than 2 minutes, but wowed people across the continent this morning, as World Watch's Neva Chittick reports.
3: Astronomer Neil Sanders told the BBC he took a special solar eclipse cruise in Greenland to see the phenomenon.
4: There must have been about 1,000 people with me on the ship up on deck. We all had a big cheer when it happened and it was just amazing. It really was.
3: In Spain, John Mason told the BBC he's now seen 22 total solar eclipses and the colours are what he'll remember best from today's.
5: The corona with this golden evenness around, and then as the sun reappeared at the very end, just before the diamond ring when it burst out, there was this wonderful flash of red.
3: A total solar eclipse happens about every 18 months, and according to NASA, the next one's expected in a year's time.
0: And that's the news. Now with sport, here's Bridget Tunnicliffe.
6: Swimmer Erica Fairweather, who won 3 silver and 2 bronze medals at the Commonwealth Games, has qualified second fastest for this afternoon's women's 200 freestyle final at the Pan Pacific Championships in California. It wasn't such a strong start for fellow Kiwi and double Glasgow gold medalist Lewis Clearbert, who will race in the men's 200 metre freestyle B final, finishing 19th fastest in heats. Clearbert will race in several events. It says his program will be even more packed than his Com Games schedule.
7: It'll be great racing, I'm hoping, and it's going to be a full-on schedule for myself. I'm meant to be swimming four individuals and two relays over 4 days, which is a huge step up from Com Games, but I'm pretty excited for the challenge.
6: Both Clearbert and Fairweather's finals are set to start at about 2:30. Warriors coach Andrew Webster has a healthy selection dilemma on his hands after spending weeks in the reserve grade amid contract rumours. Halfback Luke Metcalf was impressive in his return in the win over the table-topping Panthers last weekend. Webster has retained Metcalf for Saturday's clash with the Broncos in Brisbane and says the playmaker delivered when called upon.
8: It's been a tough time. He's handled it really well and he's really knuckled down. I think he's played really well in reserve grade and he's been ready. So, yeah, big rap to him and to everyone that has that attitude that if they get their opportunity, they want to take it.
6: And in football, Paris Saint-Germain have retained the UEFA Super Cup with a 2-1 victory over Aston Villa. Koinanga Puronga Hakina Kina.
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0: Now, the short forecast from Met Service through to midnight tomorrow, Friday. For Northland, the odd shower today. Rain developing tonight, heavy at times. Turning to showers tomorrow afternoon. Auckland to Taumarunui and Taranaki, also for Coromandel, scattered showers. Clearing for a time tomorrow morning. Areas of fog tonight and tomorrow morning. Bay of Plenty, Taupo and Taihape, also Gisborne and Hawke's Bay. Periods of rain, heavy at times. Whanganui to Wellington, also for Wairarapa. Isolated showers today, cloudy periods tomorrow, with rain developing about Wairarapa during the morning or afternoon. Nelson and Buller to Fiordland, occasional rain becoming fine about Nelson and Buller to Westland tomorrow morning. For Marlborough, Canterbury and Otago, except Clutha, mainly fine, but isolated showers today. Cloudy about coastal areas tomorrow, especially in the evening. Southland and Clutha partly cloudy with isolated showers in the afternoons, but occasional rain for Stewart Island. And at the Chatham Islands, partly cloudy. It's 10 minutes past midday.
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12: Thanks for joining us this afternoon. Kia mau tonu mai I te iwi. Stick around. There's an interesting development in that story about the police superintendent who's standing for the Labour Party. Bit of a twist in that tale, and we'll get to that soon. But first, National is dealing with the fallout of yesterday's aborted coup attempt against the leader, Christopher Luxon. Now, in the last half an hour or so, Erica Stanford has finally given her full backing to the Prime Minister, having earlier refused to answer the question. She's given a statement to RNZ saying that the Prime Minister continues to have her full support, as he always has. Now, Christopher Luxon remains leader after surviving the second confidence vote in just 4 months, and he sacked Minister Chris Pink for mounting the challenge. Some political observers say it lacks credibility that Pink was a lone wolf here, and say he must have been acting for one of the other key contenders, Christopher Bishop or Erica Stanford. Now, in the last few hours, Chris Bishop has strongly denied this.
13: I'm pretty annoyed that some of the rumours going around that is they're completely unfounded. Chris Pink was acting on his own cognizance. You can't mount a challenge to a sitting Prime Minister as a minister and lose and expect to keep your ministerial warrants. I think that's totally reasonable, and so I fully understand why the Prime Minister's acted the way he has. I'm not going to get into what happened in caucus. All I'll say is what has been publicly reported and publicly confirmed by the Prime Minister and others, which is that Chris Pink launched a leadership challenge that failed. We had a confidence vote in the Prime Minister's leadership, which he won, I believe, decisively, and we're unified behind him.
12: And earlier this morning, Senior Minister Mark Mitchell was challenged by News Talk ZB's Mike Hosking.
14: And you're honestly telling me that he wasn't doing the numbers for Stanford or Bishop or both?
15: No, I don't have any evidence of that happening at all.
14: It seems incomprehensible, Mark, that a bloke that most people have never heard of thinks he can be Prime Minister.
15: I had no evidence to say that there was anything other than the fact that he was bringing forward a challenge to the Prime Minister.
12: So that's Mark Mitchell there. Now, Nationals' woes come as the party remains stuck at 29% in the latest One News Varian poll, which was released last night. Labour isn't doing much better on just 30%. The Bolter is the Opportunity Party with 8% support. Its leader is Kule Wong, who joins us now. Kia ora, good afternoon to you.
16: Kia ora, Gaon.
12: What do you make of what's been going on with National and with the Prime Minister and the leadership of his party?
16: Yeah, I mean, I don't think it's my place to comment on who should be the leader of any of the other political parties. We're just really trying to stay focused on our campaign. We've got a lot to achieve. We're trying to make history here, and there's a long way to go till the election.
12: Mm. But you've watched National tear itself apart this week. I mean, is Christopher Luxon a Prime Minister you could work with?
16: We've got to work with whoever is going to be there on November the 7th, and we will, you know, really try to support whichever government, whatever form that takes, to focus on the future and tackle some of the big economic settings that are going to make a big difference to New Zealand.
12: Yeah, I mean, you're offering yourself up as a kingmaker-type, broker-type party, aren't you? But you're offering to broker for a party that won't take your calls, or has that changed?
16: It hasn't changed. We haven't had any discussions. But I, you know, I genuinely believe that a lot of the objectives around our policies to grow the economy, invest in innovation, tackle competition are things that National have talked about and want to achieve. And so I believe there is common ground there, and we will keep trying. And I think that if they need us, they will pick up the phone and call.
12: Mm. Why do you think that you are up to 8% in this poll? Where are the votes coming from?
16: So we're genuinely seeing people from across the political spectrum coming along to our events and reaching out to us, saying that they're going to support Opportunity this election. We don't do any internal polling, so I can't give you, you know, exact data on that. But, you know, we have had former ACT voters, we've had former Labour, Greens voters coming to our events. They're incredibly frustrated and disillusioned with particularly the major parties and the lack of bold policy and stable leadership to drive New Zealand forward.
12: On those numbers, you'd have about 10 MPs, none of them with any parliamentary experience. Are you ready for this if you do breach that threshold?
16: Yeah, well, I think we've seen that career politicians aren't necessarily delivering the sort of future that we expect. And we do have some great experience there in our top 10, top 12. People who have worked in the public service understand the machinery of government. But I think also importantly, we are coming in to challenge the status quo, because we need to do politics differently if we're going to have any hope of making progress on our big things like infrastructure and climate change and our economy.
12: What's your target for November 7? Have you got a target in mind in terms of what you're aiming for?
16: Gosh, I mean, we, you know, start of this year, we would have been very happy to be hitting, just over 5% come November the 7th. Obviously, the more we get, the more leverage we have as a small party, the more chance we have at driving that stability and being a good coalition partner to either Labour or National. So we will keep pushing for that party vote, and we're not taking anything for granted.
12: More leverage and more scrutiny too as your numbers come up, and you would expect that. There's already been a little bit more scrutiny on your law and order or crime policies. I see you want to, quote, decriminalise drug possession but not supply. So does that mean that all drugs would be decriminalised under your policy?
16: I think so. We will release that policy in full. We have put out sort of key bullet points on our website based on previous policy, because we think it's important for New Zealanders to know where we stand on all these issues before we release
12: full policy.
16: Yeah,
12: which is why I'm asking you these questions.
16: Yeah.
12: So you say that you want to decriminalise drug possession. Would that mean that a person caught with a bag of methamphetamine has committed no crime?
16: I think that if you look at the drug reform laws where this has worked overseas, there's a tiering there for different kinds of drugs. And so this would be looking at the lower class drugs initially, as we had the referendum on cannabis.
12: So which drugs do you want to decriminalise?
16: Well, the full detail will come out in our policy, but it's not going to be A-class drugs that are being decriminalised.
12: So are you talking about cannabis largely there? Because your policy says, and I read it on the website, and the people who are saying, I'd vote for Opportunity, they're going to want to know this stuff. And your policy says, quote, decriminalise drug possession, end quote. It doesn't say, the softer, smaller drugs and the other ones won't be decriminalised. It says decriminalise drug possession. So is that what you want to do?
16: The way that it's stated there isn't to decriminalise all drug possession. The detail of that will come out in our full policy, which will be released well in advance of the election.
12: But you're saying it won't include methamphetamine?
16: No, I want to make that clear here, but I'm not going to go into the detail of policy that we haven't released in full yet.
12: All right. What about the land tax? That's the major focus for people. That's your big tax reset, and it funds the UBI or universal basic income or whatever we want to call it. Mm-hmm. Do you seriously expect to get that tax reset over the line? I mean, is that going to be a bottom line for you guys?
16: We will set out clear bottom lines closer to the election. And I have said, I've been very open since the beginning of the year, that we don't expect tax reform to happen overnight. This is a big change for New Zealand. And I think it's great that we're having more of a conversation about it now than we ever have before. And, you know, for something like this to stick, we need buy-in from other parties. We need buy-in from the public. That is how we make good, enduring long-term change for New Zealand. So I think something as big as tax, it is unlikely for a small party entering Parliament for the first time to expect to do that overnight. And so, you know, that will be abundantly clear when we set out our bottom lines, exactly what we'll be pushing for in a coalition negotiation.
12: Yeah, right. So, and I don't expect you to give them to me now, but what are you talking about? Maybe like sort of three things that you think are things that you would walk away from negotiations if you didn't get? I mean, is that your thinking?
16: Yeah, so I think there'll be some of our own policies. Our kind of buckets of policy are unity, innovation and nature, so essentially democracy, economy and the environment. It would be great to have something in each of those to really push on our priorities in that first term. I think we may also need to be clear what we won't agree to from other minor parties. So, you know, we're obviously seeing policy announcements from some of the other parties. And we have to be clear, if there was something like a treaty principles bill, for example, that's part of that negotiation, that would be something that we would walk away from. So let's see what the other parties bring to the table. And we will be very clear with voters so they know how we will approach those negotiations.
12: Thanks so much for your time this afternoon. Really appreciate it. That is the leader of the Opportunity Party, Kew Lay Wong. Flick us a message if you've got your views on what she was saying there or any of the issues that we are covering on Midday Report today, 2101, if you want to get in touch. Well, this is an interesting update on that story about Rakesh Naidu. Now, you remember he's the Ethnic Iwi Communities Relationship Manager for the police, so pretty senior, and you remember that he's standing for the Labour Party at the election. He got number 13 list spot, so high enough on the list to make it into Parliament. That provoked a bit of a storm. The police commissioner, Richard Chambers, saying it made his role untenable and that he should have told him earlier. And he said, look, this guy Naidu is privy to sensitive information. And he launched a review into his conduct. But now, reporting from RNZ crime correspondent Sam Shue, it has shown that Naidu actually told his manager he was considering standing for Labour about 2 weeks before he was confirmed as a candidate. And today, Sam Shue's reporting shows that Naidu's manager, Assistant Commissioner Tim Anderson, has now apologised for not informing Chambers that Naidu was considering standing for Labour until a week after they had an initial conversation. Now, the Assistant Commissioner has apologised to both Richard Chambers and to Rakesh Naidu for the, quote, confusion which has resulted in incorrect information being provided to the media. So that's a pretty interesting update on that story. Well, lots of politics on the show today. Well, it is only 86 days out to the election. And if you're on Facebook or Instagram, you've probably seen ads from the political parties starting to work their way into your reels and your feed. Now, RNZ has analysed how political parties are advertising on social media, and there's some pretty interesting trends. Farah Hancock is part of the in-depth team at RNZ. She's in the studio with me now. Hey, Farah.
17: Hello.
12: You've been crunching the numbers on all this. What have you found?
17: Yeah, so I've been looking at ads from the start of the year up to the regulated period, which happened last Friday, and I did find some interesting stuff. So the National Party, out of 500 ads that they've run on the platforms this year, I found 92 were seen exclusively by men, and only one ad was seen exclusively by women. So putting dollar figures on that, that's up to 21,000 was spent on those ads, which were just seen by men, And that one ad seen by a woman, up to $99 on that one. So I went to the party and I asked, look, why have you got so many ads that seem to be targeted just to men while you've only got one that looks to be targeted to women? And what sort of message do you think you're sending women voters when there's that sort of spending disparity? The response was kind of interesting. They denied even running that one ad for women. So I know, to be fair, I think they've had a little bit going on this week.
18: They have, yes.
17: And maybe they didn't really dig into their data. But it is clear that they seem to be chasing male eyeballs, and that's a strategy for them. So those male-only ads, they were seen roughly, probably up to about 4 million times.
18: Okay, just quickly, just for people who aren't well-versed in the technology of this, I mean, supposedly you or your AI bot or whatever would it, because you've put that information into Instagram or Facebook, what gender you were, and then so you could have the information to target only men. Is that how it would work?
17: That's right. So the parties can target based on gender. Now, what the public can see is who's seen that ad. So I can't say national targeted just men, but when 100% of the viewers are men, it's highly likely that they targeted just men.
18: Yeah, interesting. So you've talked to, I think, a political scientist or a researcher, someone who's, a bit of an academic looking into this stuff. What are they saying about why they would be targeting just men?
17: Yeah, so I talked to Sam Crawley. He's a political science researcher. He sort of speculates they could be trying to win back some of that base from ACT or New Zealand First. But what was really interesting is he said 2023, more women, as a percentage, more women than men voted for National. So it's all a little kind of perplexing.
18: Yeah, it's interesting. But it's not only National doing this, is it?
17: No. So also ACT, they... So other parties are doing it on a smaller scale. So ACT has 14 ads just seen by men, no ads at all seen just by women. The Greens are the complete opposite. So they've got 13 ads just seen by women and none just by men. I asked them the same questions. I asked the National Party, but their responses weren't overly illuminating either. Labor hasn't had any advertisements that they've paid for themselves during the period I looked at, and New Zealand First haven't been running any advertisements at all. And just in terms of overall spending.
18: Yeah, because they spend, and this is a bit of an issue, isn't it? Spending with these big sort of social media companies.
17: Yeah. So if you're looking at the spending of what's been spent on Facebook and Instagram, which is Meta this year, up to that date I looked at, up to $114,000 by the National Party. Greens were next with up to $43,000. ACT around sort of up to $27,000. Opportunity up to $9,000 and Te Pāti Māori up to $6,000.
18: Interesting. Thanks, Farah Hancock there, who's part of RNZ's in-depth team. It's 25 after midday. Let's get to the business news. Anand Zaki is with us. Hey, Anand.
19: Kia ora, guys.
18: This is an interesting story, quite significant. Job cuts could be on the way for Sky City.
19: Yeah, tough news for the staff. The news is that up to 200 roles could be on the line here at Sky City. The company citing economic challenges. In a statement this morning, Sky City says the restructuring will mainly be in its Auckland precinct, which at last count had around 2,860 staff. Consultation started on Tuesday and will continue over the next couple of weeks. Sky City Chief Executive Jason Woolbridge says economic conditions facing the business means the company had to make hard choices, with customers having less discretionary spending. The company declined to be interviewed, citing its upcoming financial results announcement. But Unite Union, which represents Sky City workers, says most of the proposed redundancies will be in corporate HQ, but some frontline staff are also affected. The union's assistant secretary for Auckland, Tali Williams, says it's a bitter pill for staff to swallow.
20: Profitable companies like Sky City should keep people employed in these challenging economic times. They can afford to and should. Sure, it's tough times, but they are profitable. They continue to invest in places such as the International Convention Centre. They're forecasting growth there. They've said they're feeling confident about the second half of 2026. So this is not a company that needs to be shedding staff.
19: And just on that, earlier this year, Sky City announced half-year profit of $12 million, although revenue fell 2% to $412 million. And as I mentioned, the company's full-year results are due next week.
18: Yeah, that'll be worth a look, won't it? Now, a lot of focus on tariffs, obviously, this year for a certain man in the White House. But the non-tariffs barriers can smash you too, can't they? I see Export New Zealand with a new report out on that.
19: Yeah, this is interesting because when we think of barriers, tariffs, well, especially in the last couple of years, they certainly have come to mind, haven't they? But non-tariff barriers in overseas markets can range from labelling, certification or licensing requirements, also to exports just being held up at borders. Export NZ's Executive Director Joshua Tan says that adds up to nearly 8% of our annual $114 billion in exports, not to mention damaged relationships with international customers. He says non-tariff barriers need to be solved government to government.
1: The point that we're trying to make to the next government is that they should be increasing resources in the expertise in the people within the agencies so that they can go after more of these barriers, that they can pour more focus and resources into addressing these issues and hopefully reduce that $9 billion figure bit by bit.
19: And that is just one of the recommendations. They had 14 recommendations in their Grow Locally, Compete Globally report, which is a multi-year blueprint to grow the country's exports.
18: Yeah, interesting. Now, the housing market, gosh, it's not a lot of good news, is there? You've got a new reader. I saw numbers this morning saying something like, you correct me if I'm wrong, but something like 20% of Auckland houses sold at loss. I mean, it's...
19: Yeah, that adds up.
18: Is that right? Yeah. Jeez.
19: That totally checks out. Yeah, okay, I mean, yeah. It's just a market that's going sideways or backwards again at the moment if you look at the latest number. And this time it's from the Real Estate Institute showing sales slumping in July. The number of properties sold was down 10%. Auckland's turnover was down 9%. And the national median price of $760,000 was down 0.7% in July compared to 2025. So prices just going nowhere at the moment. And it's tough if you're a seller. Infometrics chief economist Brad Olson says buyers have a lot to choose from.
21: Partly, not fully, but partly the reason that you've got such high stock is I think there's just a lot of people out there at the moment who are expecting some higher prices than they're going to get in the current market, and they've sort of got to get serious. Do they want to sell their house, in which case they probably need to lower the price, or are they happy to sort of sit there spending a bunch of money on a house that's going to be a whole lot harder to sell because buyers out there are going, well, I could buy your house that's more expensive, or I could find any of the heaps of other houses that I can probably get a bit more of a bargain on.
19: And Brad Olson says uncertainty in the economy is still an issue for buyers.
18: Yeah. I saw IAG, the big insurance company, they've put their numbers out. They look like they'd made a lot of money, but a little bit less than last year was my read on it.
19: No, yeah, you're spot on there. It's the country's biggest insurance company, Australian-owned. They own State Insurance, AMI and NZI. Their profits were down for the year ended June thanks to softer commercial demand and also the impact of a weaker New Zealand dollar. IAG's profits fell 23% to $467 million. But in local currency terms, its premium income also fell 3% to just over 4 billion Kiwi dollars. Despite this, IAG managed to add 80,000 new customers last year.
18: That's not to sneeze at, is it? Okay, we better have a quick whip through the markets.
19: Positive on the New Zealand share market, the NZX 50 up 0.65%, 90 points to 13,827. ASX 200 opened down 0.3%. Kiwi dollar 58.6 US cents, 82.9 Australian, 43.4 UK pence. Brent crude down 0.7% to $88.30 a barrel, and gold flat just over $4,400 per ounce.
18: Thanks, Anand. Anand Zaki there with the business news. Now, stick around. This has just broken in the last hour or so. Richie Mwanga is on his way to join the All Blacks in South Africa. We'll have more on this with Joe Porter a little bit later. And this new report from the SIS out talking about foreign interference targeting New Zealand political figures. We'll break it all down for you with Professor Al Gillespie. But first, RNZ's top stories with Todd Zehner.
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0: A National MP tipped as a leadership challenger, Erica Stanford, has finally given her full backing to the Prime Minister, having earlier refused to answer the question. The confirmation comes the day after a crisis caucus meeting at Parliament, where Christopher Luxon won a make-or-break confidence vote in his leadership. Ms Stanford says in a statement, the Prime Minister continues to have her full support. The Cabinet Minister met reporters with stony silence at Wellington Airport on Tuesday night as they repeatedly asked her whether she had confidence in Mr Luxon. Nine former Gloria Vale members are seeking damages and declarations of slavery and servitude following a court ruling that the Labour Inspectorate made legal errors in two employment investigations. The leavers claimed they were failed by inspectors who did not properly investigate serious allegations of forced labour, child labour, slavery and servitude at the Christian community. Their application for judicial review has succeeded in the Employment Court, which has found the Labour Inspectorate misunderstood its jurisdiction and failed to consider children. Tairāwhiti Civil Defence is warning residents to brace for torrential rain forecast for tonight. A heavy rain warning has been issued for Gisborne, Tairāwhiti, north of Tolaga Bay for 22 hours from 10 o'clock tonight. It says 90 to 120 millimetres of rain can be expected. Europe has enjoyed the most dramatic solar eclipse for nearly 30 years, with millions witnessing the once-in-a-generation event. Sky watchers in the UK were treated to a partial eclipse, which peaked shortly after 7 in the evening, when most saw more than 90% of the sun covered by the moon. But parts of Greenland, Iceland, Spain experienced the complete darkness and spectacle of a total eclipse. 11 people have been arrested for organising hundreds of sham marriages for foreigners seeking American residency, mostly Chinese nationals. The American Attorney General says Chinese nationals are paying up to $170,000 for a sham marriage to an American citizen, allowing them to apply for a green card. That's the news.
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0: The Met Service long-range forecast for the country through to Monday. The situation, a broad trough covers most of New Zealand today, while a low approaches the upper North Island from the Tasman Sea. Tomorrow, the low and associated trough move over the upper North Island, while another front approaches the lower South Island later. So the weather through to midnight tomorrow first for Northland, the odd shower today, rain developing tonight, heavy at times, turning to showers tomorrow afternoon. Auckland to Taumarunui and Taranaki, also for Coromandel, scattered showers, clearing for a time tomorrow morning, areas of fog tonight and tomorrow morning. Bay of Plenty, Taupo and Taihape, also Gisborne and Hawke's Bay, periods of rain, heavy at times. Whanganui to Wellington, also Wairarapa, isolated showers today, cloudy periods tomorrow with rain developing about Wairarapa during the morning or afternoon. For Nelson and Buller to Fiordland, occasional rain, becoming fine about Nelson and Buller to Westland tomorrow morning. Marlborough, Canterbury and Otago, except Clutha, mainly fine but isolated showers today, cloudy about coastal areas tomorrow, especially in the evening. Southland and Clutha, partly cloudy with isolated showers in the afternoons, but occasional rain for Stewart Island, and at the Chatham Islands, partly cloudy. The outlook for the following 3 days, for the North Island Saturday, rain in the east, possibly heavy, scattered showers elsewhere with possible gale southerlies in the south. Sunday, also rain in the east, possibly heavy, scattered showers elsewhere, easing for central and northern areas, gale southerlies in the south possible. And the North Island Monday, rain for Gisborne and Hawke's Bay, possibly heavy, scattered showers elsewhere, but mainly fine for central areas. To the South Island on Saturday, showers in the south, spreading north, however mainly fine in Westland, Grey and Buller. Sunday, showers in the north clearing, showers in the south and east, fine in the west. Monday for the South Island, partly cloudy, scattered showers for coastal areas, but fine in the west. And at the Chatham Islands, partly cloudy with the odd shower, becoming cloudy with rain Sunday, easing late Monday. Northeasterlies turning strong southerly later on Sunday. RNZ National, 24 minutes to 1.
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18: Thanks for joining us this afternoon, and thanks for your feedback too. Lots coming in after our interview with Kule Wong, the leader of the Opportunity Party. This texter says they think that drug possession and decriminalisation is perfectly reasonable health policy to stand behind. About half a dozen of you or so have texted in saying it's about time Opportunity was asked some harder questions, and also people texting in saying Opportunity is a breath of fresh air. So 2101 if you want to send us a message about what we're covering today. Janina Schwanaker is here with us for The Rural News.
5: Kia ora, Guyon.
18: How's it?
5: Good.
18: Now, this is interesting, isn't it? This double-edged sword, really, when you get strong prices for primary industry products. You know, we end up paying higher prices here.
5: That's right. So New Zealand's primary exports have been pretty buoyant over the past 18 months, with elevated pricing and decent volumes, especially for red meat. Now, that's good news for farmers, but Beef and Lamb's Kate Acklin says, unfortunately, that does mean higher prices at the checkout here too.
22: We're an exporting nation. You know, vast majority of what we produce is exported, and we, you know, domestic prices are set in a global context. I think the thing to focus on is, you know, the red meat sector alone supports 1 in 20 jobs.
5: For consumers facing rising costs for food and fuel, beef and lamb have become increasingly difficult additions to the weekly shopping basket. StatsNZ data shows the cost of beef mince increased 23% in the year to February. Kate Acklin says economic gains in the red meat sector do flow through to rural communities and the wider economy.
22: It contributes to employment and domestic GDP year after year, which is quite a different profile to the likes of forestry, where you get a lot of activity at the beginning when it's planted, and then you don't get a lot until some 30 years later when it's harvested.
5: And coupled with high meat prices, dairy prices, particularly butter and cheese, are also testing many consumers' budgets.
18: Yeah, but I guess with those high prices, a lot of people are being attracted to farming at the moment. I see you're looking at a new farm training program in Hawke's Bay.
5: That's right. The first five cadets from both rural and non-rural backgrounds will start at Moyangiangi Station at Puririno, north of Napier, in January next year. The farm is one of three owned by the Joan Fernie Charitable Trust, which owns a total of 7,200 hectares of farmland across Hawke's Bay. Now, the trust was created in 1977 to honour the legacy of Joan Fernie, whose family was once the second largest landowner in the North Island. Chairperson Mike Barham says it's an exciting development.
23: This is a two-year cadetship, so we have five in our first year now, and we'll have 10 the following year. You know, it's a huge legacy for Joan and establishing something like this. This land will be there forever. Actually, we have reinstated what was the Waipoa Cadet Training Farm in Gisborne. That farm ran for 17 years. The owner planted it in pine trees, so they approached me to see if we would consider establishing a new cadet farm.
5: Mike Barham says the five cadets chosen come from parts of Wairarapa to northern Hawke's Bay, as well as one from Auckland.
18: Yeah, can't forget Auckland. Thank you, Janina. Janina Schwanaker there with your rural news. It's just hit 20 to 1. You're listening to Midday Report with me, Guyan Espiner. Let's get the latest from the US now. Our correspondent in Washington is the Nine News reporter, Lauren Tomasi. Hey, Lauren.
24: Hey, Guyan.
18: I'm interested in this. A lot of people will be, because these roles of being the White House press secretary or spokesperson, I mean, they're big, aren't they? Because you're on camera a lot, you're taking a lot of questions. So Carolyn Leavitt, I mean, she's known right around the world. I see she's stepping down.
24: Yeah. Yeah, this was a really big shock coming from the White House today. It was actually Donald Trump who announced it, as he often does on social media. But look, Carolyn Leavitt, the youngest ever press secretary, 28 years old, and now she's called time on the job. Wow, she's 28. Actually only just got back from maternity leave. She's had her second child, and that's what she is and saying, that, you know, she wants to get back into parenting. It's just a tough balance, and that's why she'll be moving towards this. But certainly Donald Trump, you know, she's one of his most trusted aides, and he said as much, and said that she'll still be an advisor from the outside here. So it'll be really interesting to see who Donald Trump puts in here as the next person in the job.
18: Yeah, it will be. I guess she's set herself up, hasn't she? Just 28. Wow. I kind of like this. Yeah, it is. People remember Anthony Scaramucci, who lasted, 10 days?
24: But 10 days.
18: He set himself up pretty well on podcasts and stuff. But I see he came out on X saying that Carolyn Leavitt lasted 50 Scaramuccis.
24: I just absolutely love this. Metric, Scaramucci meter.
18: Yeah, that's right.
24: Yeah. I mean, he was famously, or perhaps you wish you wouldn't be famously for this, but the shortest ever director of communications for the White House.
18: Hey, this is a fascinating story too, isn't it? Like out of a some sort of thriller or espionage movie or something.
24: Yeah.
18: This story of Donald Trump secretly exiting his Air Force One plane in Turkey and sneaking onto a military jet. But I love this twist in the tale. It turns out he left Marco Rubio and others on the decoy plane.
24: Yeah, this was so interesting. I mean, this was such an elaborate bait and switch, and we keep learning more and more details about it. It was all when

0: super interesting what's happened here, and still not a lot of clarity as well.
1: No, yeah. And of course, if people didn't realise, it was because Iran had some pretty good intel and were considering a threat, right? Now, this Washington Post exclusive really is a pretty interesting story too about the Trump administration and its expenditure on White House construction. I mean, he's pretty big on the renos of this, isn't he?
0: I mean, I tell you what, when I'm walking around DC here, and especially around the White House, the sound is almost constant of, you know, jackhammers and construction happening. So the numbers that we're getting here from this Washington Post reporting is quite extraordinary, but it also adds up to me. It's around $900 million, which is $1.5 billion New Zealand dollars that the Trump administration is trying to spend on all this construction around the White House. Now, that includes this big ballroom that Donald Trump has underway, and also the overhaul of the Rose Garden, which is now the Rose Garden Club, and it's been paved over. And when you walk by there, it's actually got the same umbrellas that are down at the Mar-a-Lago Club that Donald Trump owns. Now a new helipad's in the works. So there are all these things happening, and it's
1: What about the reflecting pole?
0: Out that there will be,
1: have we cleaned that up
0: of course,
1: yet?
0: I mean, that's still under construction too. And I mean, one of the latest things I saw was actually these gold statues just around the corner from the reflecting pole. And then there's the big Arc de Triomphe style arc that's in the works as well. So there's a lot happening around DC as Donald Trump really tries to make his mark here.
1: That's right. He's going to leave a legacy one way or the other, isn't he? Thank you very much, Lauren Tomasi there from the US. It's just shy of 12:15. You're listening to Midday Report with me, Guy Espiner. Now we're going to switch to this new report out this morning by the Intelligence Security Service, the SIS. They are warning that geopolitical upheaval has intensified threats to New Zealand's safety and security. This is their latest assessment, and they are describing it as the most challenging of recent times. And a couple of interesting aspects to this, including political interference and trying to target politicians in the run-up to the election. And that's been noted by the Waikato University professor Al Gillespie, who joins us now. Hey, Al.
2: Hey, Diane.
1: Now, this is interesting, isn't it? They're explicitly saying that New Zealand politicians can be targeted both at a national and a local level. Were you surprised at how intensely focused they were on that?
2: They pull out a number of concerns around undue influence and espionage, and they focus on academics, security people, business people, but to say politicians are a particular target is unique. They're still saying, you know, don't be deterred from going and engaging with diverse communities, but be aware that sometimes who you are talking to might not always be apparent.
1: Yeah, I mean, we have seen this before, haven't we? There were a Labour and a National Party MP who ended up both resigning, I think, within 11 days of each other in 2020 after there were reports that they might be passing information back to the CCP. And the SIS were all over that one, weren't they? So, yeah, we'd be naive to think that there weren't state actors who were pretty interested in our political process.
2: I think that's a fair comment, but they also make the point that it's unlikely to impact the election results. And so they expect that there will be some attempt at undue influence and try some perhaps coercion. But this is across the board. This isn't just the politicians, but to call the politicians out, and they're just saying, keep your eyes wide open, because sometimes the risks aren't foreseeable.
1: Yeah. Let's talk about China. They're named twice. It's bluntly, that this report is saying that the PRC is, quote, the only country we've detected doing this espionage at scale, and continues to be the most active at conducting foreign interference. So that's quite tough language, don't you think?
2: It's tough, and it's different to what we've seen. Like, these reports have been coming out since 2023. And in previous reports, you've seen them also making a point about Russia or about Iran, but they're not mentioned this time, but China is. And it's mentioned not just with regards to domestic interference, but also with influence in the Pacific. And so they're trying to shine a light on what may be going on.
1: Yeah, let's just give people a flavour of what they might be talking about here. I mean, there are accusations that the PRC tried to install ground-based sort of space infrastructure here, right? Working through a local company that likely had no idea that their equipment could be collected

0: collecting intelligence of military value. So, you know, it looks, I mean, if we're to take the SIS at their word, it looks like these are, you know, clear and present dangers, doesn't it?
1: I think that's a fair comment, and they're trying to give the warning about anyone involved in security or dual-use technologies which could have a military implication or a civilian implication, or indeed just a commercial consideration as well, and in each instance. But they're also saying, you know, it's still okay to do business with China. Just be aware that sometimes the information that may be collected might not be done directly.
0: Yeah, and we've also had this example of, you know, military intelligence recruiters from the PRC sort of targeting people via LinkedIn style job platforms, and you try to get a, you know, a current or a former government official, and you pay them for a research paper, and then you sort of apply the pressure from there. Is that something you've come across, talked to anyone? I mean, you're in the academic world too, so I guess, you know, you'd have to be have your eyes open, wouldn't you?
1: You are aware if something looks too good to be true or sounds too good to be true, you should be suspicious. And when people come in and start offering you contracts from foreign governments or other entities above market rate, you should be concerned.
0: Yeah.
1: But what they add, though, is that the risk here is, and they do single out academics and universities, and including scholarships and exchange systems. But with regards to the security people, they're saying, whatever you do, don't say that you've got a security clearance on LinkedIn, because otherwise you're going to be followed not only by other governments, but probably the SIS as well.
0: Yeah, that's a good tip. Hey, just quickly and finally on the whole lone actor problem, because, you know, these are interesting and clandestine things that we've been talking about, but the thing that we all know about is the dreadful mosque shooting in 2019. What are they saying about this, you know, a lone actor problem, who may be involved or plotting a terror attack like that?
1: They're saying that it's possible that attack will occur in the next year, which is a less risk than in Australia, which is where it's probable. In terms of the group, it's potentially the ones they're watching the most are white identity, motivated violent extremists or faith inspired. But there's a new group which is emerging, which is the nihilist group. And what this is interesting in itself, but what we're not seeing is what Mr. Trump's talking about, which is the rise of left-wing ideological terror in New Zealand.
0: Interesting stuff. Thanks, Al Gillespie there, Professor Al Gillespie of Waikato University. It's what, just gone 10 to 1. Millions of people have witnessed a total solar eclipse across Russia, Alaska, Greenland, Iceland and Spain. It's the first time in 27 years the continent has witnessed the phenomenon, as World Watch's Neva Chittick reports.
2: Some cheered while others fell silent as the European day darkened to night for a little over 2 minutes. Thousands of people wearing special glasses or armed with pinhole cameras took to open spaces to get the best view from the northern Spanish city of Burgos.
3: The way the light was changing within a few seconds, so really exciting.
4: It was really, really amazing. It went too quickly for me. But the moment when the moon went over the sun was incredible.
5: It wasn't what I expected. It was actually better. It was just spectacular.
2: John Mason from South Downs Planetarium was also there and told the BBC he's now seen 22 total solar eclipses. The seasoned viewer says the colours were the standout from today's eclipse.
6: The big prominence, that beautiful red prominence that we saw, the corona with this golden evenness around, and then as the sun reappeared at the very end, just before the diamond ring when it burst out, there was this wonderful flash of red of the sun's layer that we call the chromosphere, and that to see that like that was fantastic.
2: A total eclipse occurs on average every 18 months, but is only visible in certain parts of the world each time. The last one was in April 2024, across parts of North America. Eye protection is a must to avoid permanent damage. Optician Mohammed Al Alfi told the BBC the darkened conditions and the retina not having pain receptors can make it easier than usual for damage to occur.
7: When you look directly at the sun rays get focused on the macula. It's a part of your retina, the tissue at the back of the eye. When that happens, a photochemical reaction starts and then thermal injury can happen, especially with repeated looking directly to the sun or with prolonged looking at the sun.
2: Cruise ship company companies even offered solar eclipse journeys, itineraries they say are designed to sail through the eclipse's path. Astronomer Neil Sanders spoke to the BBC from on board.
8: We've seen it. Wow, that was so incredible. The skies are just lighting up now. That was like, I don't know, the fastest 2 minutes, 18.1 seconds of my life. I just went in a snap like that. But boy, was that, wow, was that beautiful for whilst it lasted. Just been a massive build-up for that. We're here just south of Greenland. So we're just perfectly positioned in the path of totality. The sun's nice and high in the sky, we got the clear skies.
2: Dr. Joe Westlake, NASA's Director of Heliophysics, told the BBC eclipses are a great chance for scientists to learn more about space weather and how it affects Earth.
9: The atmosphere of the sun affects and impacts us here on Earth by space weather. It creates coronal mass ejections and other things that create things like the aurora that you might see at higher latitudes. They can affect our GPS, our telecommunications and other things.
0: That report from Neva Chittick of World Watch. It's 6 minutes to one. Time to talk sport. Joe Porter's with me. Hey, Joe.
10: Kia ora.
0: Now, it's been confirmed that Richie Mwanga is heading to South Africa to join the All Blacks tour.
10: Yes, this was always the will he or won't he question that surrounded Richie Mwanga, of course, the former All Blacks first five star of the 2023 World Cup for the All Blacks, of course. Will he or won't he play for the All Blacks after rejoining New Zealand rugby and starting to play for Canterbury in the NPC? He was, of course, initially ruled out of this tour of South Africa due to eligibility rules at New Zealand rugby. He was supposed to have played a full NPC domestic competition before being eligible for the All Blacks again, but they have made these sorts of dispensations in the past, and most pundits and punters thought that Richie Mwanga would make his way to South Africa at some point, with only a few injuries, I guess, keeping him out of that initial squad and that rule around his eligibility. So now there has been an injury, of course, to Billy Proctor, the All Blacks midfielder. He's heading home shortly from South Africa with a fractured shoulder. And there was another injury to Damien McKenzie, utility back who plays first five or fullback in Wednesday morning's match against the Sharks. And while the All Blacks coach Dave Rennie thinks that Damien McKenzie should be fit to play the Springboks in that first test in Johannesburg, which is not this weekend but next, Mwanga was then obviously going to be the first port of call as the obvious sort of replacement back to come over and join this All Black squad. So I guess what everyone expected to happen is happening. Richie Mwanga is on his way to South Africa to join the All Blacks. It's very unlikely he will feature in that first test against the Springboks in Johannesburg. But of course, there's only a couple of injuries away from that happening.
0: Yeah, indeed. Now let's switch to swimming. I hadn't heard about this championship, the Pan Pacific. It's in California, I think, isn't it? We've got a couple of Kiwis in the finals.
10: Yeah, that's right. So this is the first event for the New Zealand swimmers after the Glasgow Commonwealth Games, of course. There's a 15-strong New Zealand team over in California. Some of the world's best swimmers are there. You've got the US, Australia, Canada and Japan. So there are some different swimmers that weren't at the Commonwealth Games. The US, of course, a big swimming nation, who will really challenge the Kiwi swimmers. Erica Fairweather and Lewis Clairbert, they headline that New Zealand team. Of course, Erica Fairweather, she won 5 medals in Glasgow, 3 silver and 2 bronze, and she has qualified second fastest for the women's 200-metre freestyle final this afternoon. Lewis Clairbert, well, he was up against some very, very tough races in the men's division, and he was only 19th fastest in the men's 200 metre freestyle heats. Not his top event, but still he would have hoped to have done better for that. He's qualified for the B final, so not the top final this afternoon. And Clairbert arrived in California off the back of winning 2 gold medals and a silver at Glasgow in those Commonwealth Games, and he's going to race a fairly hectic program in California. And he says it's not only a very tough schedule, but also some very tough competition.
11: It's going to be a full-on schedule for myself. I'm meant to be swimming 4 individuals and 2 relays over 4 days, which is a huge step up from Com Games, but I'm pretty excited for the challenge. Having the Americans and Japanese, you know, there's going to be the top 3 or 4 Americans and Japanese in each of our events, so it's pretty stacked field.
10: Stacked field indeed, and we've got Erica Fairweather in her final at around 2:25 p.m. this afternoon, and Clairbert in his B final just about 10 minutes later. So a couple of New Zealand swimmers in final action this afternoon.
0: Yeah, good stuff. Hey, just quickly and finally, this is a fascinating one. One of the world's most famous sports teams is to be sold, and there's a Trump connection.
10: Yeah, that's right. Well, venture capitalist Joshua Kushner and the former Disney CEO Bob Iger are set to purchase the Los Angeles Lakers. This is, of course, one of the most famous sports teams around the world. The deal valued at a record $21 billion, New Zealand there or thereabouts, which breaks the all-time record for the most expensive professional sports franchise transaction in history. Some very, very big money we're talking about here. And, of course, Kushner has involved with Trump and the FIFA World Cup in recent times. He was a key figure in the private equity fracas that's engulfed that global football governing body in FIFA, and with Gianni Infantino there, president, you know, announcing plans to sell stakes in the World Cup and then abandon them, facing under extreme pressure from people from all around the footballing world. So interesting that he's now getting involved with the Los Angeles Lakers, and boy, it's a lot of money to put out there, but I assume they think they'll get it back.
0: Thanks, Joe. Joe Porter there with sport. Paulina Lau is with me in the Auckland studio to tell us what's coming up on Afternoons this afternoon.
12: Kia ora, Kyan. Yeah, we're going to lead the program with chatting to former journalist and PR comms expert now, Charlotte Shipman, about Nationals crisis and whether yesterday was the right way to go about things, what the party should be doing now, how you're supposed to rebuild trust with your voters, and how do you shut down a chat without shutting down a chat?
0: Yeah, but in hopes to move on. Well, you can hold a 75-second press conference.
12: One way to do it.
0: Is one technique. I don't know whether that was from the comms team.
12: Yeah, so we're going to get some sort of advice and analysis there. And there's been a barrage of public opinion and people commenting about this. And so, yeah, and one of the issues maybe is that there are just too many Chris's as well.
0: Yeah, well, we went through a period where there were everyone was David.
12: Yes.
0: That was but now,
12: this is the era of the Chris.
0: This is the era of the Chris, that's right.
12: We're also talking about senior workers. We're going to chat to Ian Fraser and talk about why it's good to have seniors in the workforce, what they can bring compared to younger workers, and whether ageism plays a part. Because I think we're pretty obsessed with this 65 being the retirement age.
0: Yeah.
12: Maybe we can't get over that. And then also an interesting conversation about whether we amplify everyday problems into mental health problems. We're talking to Dr. Clay Rutledge, and you know, the use of the words trauma, or I'm traumatised, I'm triggered, you know, my OCD, those sorts of things make it harder maybe for people who do truly suffer from it to get that attention.
0: Beautiful. Thanks, Paulina. Paulina Lau is next. Thanks for listening. Back tomorrow.
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14: RNZ Pacific News, Nisan Bulabinaka. I'm Selmanu Ulalima Maitevam Tahafang. It's polling day in the Cook Islands. 11,000 registered voters will today elect their leaders for the next 4 years. There are 24 constituencies, 10 on the main island, Rarotonga, and the other 14 spread across the Paenua or Outer Islands. 13 seats are needed for a majority to form government. Fiji's cabinet is expected to lay out its plans for constitutional reform next month. Acting Attorney General Seromi Turanga says a constitutional reform bill will be tabled in Parliament before it goes to a referendum. Cabinet is awaiting a report from the Constitutional Reform Commission, or CRC. Mr. Turanga says cabinet cannot agree to a makeup of the bill until then.
15: I've had briefed cabinet on the work of CRC. Look forward to the discussion, but otherwise we are happy with the work that has been done and government is committed to, but the mechanics I cannot divulge to you. Yeah.
14: The Commission closed public submissions on constitutional reform at the end of June. The United States and dozens of other countries have issued a call for all countries to provide a proper heads up if they want to launch an intercontinental ballistic missile test. They claim that China gave the world less than 24 hours notice before launching a dummy warhead in the South Pacific last month. Co-signatories on the statement include Palau and the Marshall Islands, which recognise Taiwan over China. It comes after the Pacific Islands Forum failed to reach consensus on a statement on China's test at a meeting of foreign ministers last weekend. Samoa's Meteorology Division says El Nino conditions have been well established across the tropical Pacific Ocean. It says recent observations from the country's National Climate Monitoring Network indicate below average rainfall in several locations over the past month. It says current climate guidance indicates that El Nino is expected to persist through the remainder of 2026, with 60 to 70% probability of below normal rainfall across Samoa. Australia has tabled its Aveta Fini Mutual Defence Treaty with Fiji in the Senate. The agreement establishes the Ocean of Peace Alliance, committing each country to support the other if they are attacked. Australia's Foreign Minister, Penny Wong, says it marks an important milestone in the way that the Pacific sees itself strategically.
16: This is Fiji's first alliance and only Australia's fourth. It will build ever deeper levels of interoperability. We will plan, train, exercise and deploy together to enhance our respective sovereignty and to ensure our nations and our region's security at a time of fracture and of disruption.
14: The Vuvalia Union Treaty was also tabled, which provides for more than $1 billion in Australian grants and loans to Fiji. The EU's Climate Monitoring Service says oceans hit their hottest ever recorded temperatures for July, partly fueled by developing El Nino conditions in the Pacific. The BBC reports the world is now about 1.4 degrees Celsius warmer on average than it was in the late 19th century. Christina Pirisikul has more.
17: The average sea surface temperature outside the world's polar regions was 20.96 degrees Celsius last month. That beats the previous July average high of 20.89 degrees set in 2023. Sea surface temperatures in July reached record highs along the Atlantic coast and in the western Mediterranean, contributing to widespread, severe marine heatwaves. Sea temperatures remained exceptionally high across much of the tropical Pacific, where El Nino conditions are forecast to strengthen in the coming months.
14: Three petrol brands account for a half the greenhouse gas emissions that New Zealand companies are required to report. However, the figures do not include the agriculture industry, which no longer has to report its annual climate pollution. Participants in the emissions trading scheme reported a total of 31.6 million tonnes of emissions in the year to July. Z Energy, BP and Mobil's emissions made up 51% of that, mostly from fuel sales. Fossil fuel producers and steel and aluminium companies rounded out the top 10. Previously, Fonterra reported the most emissions every year. In sport, the All Blacks coach Dave Rennie has praised the referee for keeping the game flowing during his side's 54-0 win over the Sharks yesterday morning. The All Blacks scored 8 tries in wet conditions in Durban, with the Sharks struggling to keep up with the fast pace. Rennie says English referee Matthew Carley played his part, and he hopes to see more referees approach the game in the same manner.
18: I was pleased that Matt Carling put a bit of pressure on them to set their line out quicker, and there's a couple of times where guys are down with pretty minor injuries that he forced the game to play on, including Damien, so we're really supportive of that.
14: Damien McKenzie came off in the first half with an ankle injury, but Rennie says the fullback should be fit to take on the Springboks on August the 23rd. The All Blacks next play the Bulls in Pretoria on Sunday. Fijiana women's captain Kolora Lomani says her side has two key things to work on ahead of their second test against the Springboks women. The two sides will meet at Lautoka's Churchill Park on Saturday. Elia Satora reports.
19: FBC reports Lomani saying the team's review of their first match identified two key areas as letdowns. She says her side will need to improve on their discipline and win collisions. The Springboks women turned the heat on in the second half of last weekend's opening clash, winning 55-12, having led 22-7 at halftime. Fijiana head coach Will Walker said afterwards the Fijiana put up a great fight and the team would work on the game this week, heading into Saturday.
14: And there's a call for stronger protection for football referees in Vanuatu following an attack on match officials in South Pentecost. The Vanuatu Daily Post reports the incident happened during a local football tournament. Vanuatu Football Federation referee development officer Joel Hopkins says violence and threats against referees are becoming a major concern at a time when Vanuatu is already facing a shortage of qualified match officials. That's your latest RNZ Pacific News and Sport. For more stories, go to rnz.co.nz/Pacific.
20: Salo for lover, this is Pacific Waves from RNZ Pacific. I'm Susanna Suisuki. Coming up,
1: It's really just us trying to survive and keep the event alive as it is.
20: The Pacific Music Awards celebrates the best of Pacifica artists, but organisers are battling a funding squeeze. The fallout continues over China's missile test in the Pacific, and from All Black to opponent, Manono faced his former side in a game to remember. The fallout continues from China's recent test of a nuclear-capable ballistic missile in Pacific waters. Last month's test triggered deep concern in Pacific Island countries, but an attempt to get a unified joint statement from all countries in the Pacific Forum has fallen short so far. Johnny Blades has been looking at developments and joins me. Kia ora, Johnny. What's the latest?
21: Kia ora, Sana. Well, the United States and dozens of other countries have issued a joint statement calling for all countries to provide a proper heads up if they want to launch an intercontinental ballistic missile test. You know, just one of those things. If you're happening to send off one of those missiles, let us know. But no, seriously, they're implicitly claiming that China gave the world less than 24 hours notice before launching that dummy warhead in the South Pacific last month. You know, that test, which really did cause deep concern among regional countries. So according to this joint statement, the test fell short of standard practices that most states use to avoid the appearance of an attack and, you know, to prevent a miscalculation in the form of a strike back. And I quote from the statement, conducting nuclear-capable ballistic missile tests without sufficient advance notice and detail is dangerous and disrupts the peace and security of relevant nations in proximity to these tests. Co-signatories on the statement include Palau and the Marshall Islands, two Pacific Island countries, which Taiwan over China, of course, but also a host of others, including, you know, normal US allies like Australia, New Zealand and the UK. But interesting to note, according to an intelligence briefing prepared on that missile test by Starboard Marine Intelligence, warnings were issued before the 24-hour mark. But this is contested by some of these countries.
20: Yeah, that's interesting, given that the Pacific Forum foreign ministers last week failed to agree on a strong joint statement condemning the test.
21: Yeah, that's right. And you were there, Sana, in Suva, when the foreign ministers deliberated on this. And as we know, we understood that a majority of countries represented at that Suva meeting wanted a clear, strong joint regional statement condemning missile testing in the nuclear-free Pacific. But the forum's usual kind of consensus approach to decision-making couldn't be met because one or two countries were opposed to making this strong statement condemning the testing. And we understand that it was Kiribati and Nauru, who are allies of China in the region. New Zealand's Foreign Minister Winston Peters was at the meeting. He was quite strong in his criticism of Pacific nations doing what he described as using the consensus system because they were more concerned with advancing the interests of their external partners rather than, you know, looking out for the Pacific. However, the Pacific Forum General Secretary Baron Wonga, who's a former Nauru president, of course, denies that Nauru and Kiribati blocked the statement. It does seem a bone of contention among some countries that they wanted the statement to not be China-specific. You know, after all, as some governments pointed out shortly after the test last month, China's not the only country testing nuclear-capable missiles in the Pacific. The United States regularly conducts tests into the Marshall Islands. But Winston Peters pointed out that testing in the Marshalls is done with that country's consent.
20: I understand that Baron Wanga has now found himself in the firing line as far as China is concerned, right?
21: He has. Yeah, China has just warned the Forum Secretary General to quote, avoid affecting the healthy and stable development of ties between China and the Forum. And that this comes after Baron Wanga said that Taiwan would attend the upcoming annual Pacific Forum Leaders Summit, which is going to be in Palau. Of course, Taiwan was barred from last year's Leaders Summit in 2025 that was hosted by Solomon Islands after protests from Beijing. And that prompted restrictions on attendance by all the external partner countries at the event. But yes, in response to what Mr. Wanga said, a Chinese foreign ministry spokesperson said they urge Mr. Wanga to strictly adhere to the One China principle, to properly handle Taiwan-related issues and avoid affecting the healthy and stable development of ties between China and the forum. So lots of tension there around the China forum Taiwan sort of axis relationship, and certainly still lots of differing views over how to respond to the concerning nuclear capable dummy warhead test in the Pacific last month.
20: The 2026 Pacific Music Awards, or the PMAs, are underway, celebrating the best in Pacifica music tonight, but behind the scenes, organisers say they're fighting to keep the event alive. The event is a fixture in the New Zealand Pacifica cultural calendar, showcasing the diversity of Pacific music for over 20 years. Rising costs and shrinking funds have pushed the organisation into what it describes as survival mode. Pacific Music Awards Trust Chair Petrina Tongisaena told RNZ Pacific the financial pressures have intensified since the pandemic.
1: So the impact post-COVID was significant increase in costs, where the income was staying the same. And then we've had a little shift where costs have come down or a little bit, and then the income is dropping. So often it's costs are going up and money income is going down, which is a challenging space to be in.
20: The PMAs also shines a light on the languages, cultures and traditions that gives Pacific music a unique edge. But Ms. Tongisaena says the Trust has had to make difficult decisions just to maintain the standard that the event supporters are familiar with.
1: So we do put all our effort and prioritise the budget to the stage and the production, which then means the cost that we can trim are those behind the scenes ones, the costs that people won't necessarily see, and in particular our team. Travel for finalists and winners, more significant catering for our VIPs. You know, so the ability to host our guests more, create more promotional content. So we just have to run pretty lean.
20: While the Trust secured some new sponsors last year, it has since lost others, with wider funding becoming increasingly competitive.
1: We got in a couple new sponsors last year, which allowed us to sort of bounce up again, and then we have lost a couple of sponsors this year. The reduction in the government funding is one side, so sort of all those agencies and organisations, a little bit of decrease there. Then to the funding agencies, so all your sort of gaming trusts and other places like that, there's way more demand, so they have less of an ability to fund what they used to do in the past.
20: The awards are operating on a year-to-year funding model, with most sponsorship agreements renegotiated annually. Creative New Zealand remains the only major funder offering long-term financial certainty.
1: We're always in an annual cycle, which is quite difficult. Creative New Zealand is the only one to give us a three-year agreement, and it's really just us trying to survive and keep the event alive as it is.
20: The Trust recently launched a public fundraising appeal, acknowledging the financial challenges for the first time. Ms. Tongisaena says while it was a hard call, it sparked awareness of the event's funding constraints.
1: Be open with the community about this situation and the reality of producing a live event. But really good feedback, great encouraging response. I mean, donations have been coming in. It's created a bit more awareness. So a couple of potential sponsors have reached out. Others have provided some additional support. So it has definitely generated a positive response and outcome that has really helped.
20: As the finest in Pacific music takes centre stage tonight, organisers will soon turn their attention to ensuring the PMAs have a future. In sports, it was a game that most will remember for a long time. The All Blacks won big in the end against the Sharks in their second match of the rugby's greatest rivalry tour. But the opening moments of that clash, featuring All Black number 1031, Ma'anono, was special. Our senior sports journalist Elisa Tora joins me for a talanoa on what happened out there in Durban. Bola Ili, watching Ma'a out there perform the Kapa o Pango would have raised the goosebumps for some of the newer All Blacks. How did that go down?
19: Bluvinaka sana, what a scene it was watching Man Nonu facing the All Blacks as they performed the haka. Ruben Love leading them for the first time was awesome, but then to see Ma'a respond with his own rendition of the haka was icing on the cake for me. I could see that he was emotional and was fired up. And definitely the All Blacks players lining up and watching him would have been touched. Now imagine players like New Cap's Semisita Iloa, Timothy Tavatavanawai, and Fehi Finianganofo watching a player they used to watch when they were young in the All Blacks colours, lining up against them, and then seeing him in that fiery performance. That scene was captured worldwide and watched by millions of people, and the reactions were of respect and honour for the 44-year-old. Ma'a told Sky Sports after the game he had sought the views of the All Blacks, especially his fellow Samoan Heritage player and former All Blacks teammate, Fa'alongo Tana Umanga, who is one of the All Blacks assistant coach and another former All Black and also new assistant coach, Tamati Ellison, and they gave him their blessings to perform the haka. The former Rongotai College scholar and Oris Club player in Mirma said it was his way to honour the All Blacks and pay his and his family's respect. Touching indeed. Well, he got 20 minutes when he was given to feature in the game, and he did not let fans or the Sharks down. Having played his last game for the All Blacks in 2015, remember that was way back at the 2015 World Cup, Ma'a got straight into the thick of things when he got his chance to face his own national team. Though he has obviously lost a lot of speed, now his touches and his experience stood out. He ran straight at Ruben Love in one of the very first moves of a scrum, a crash ball that he ran from inside center, and he was there to support clean up in the rucks, got the ball going when he was able to, and overall played a good game, I would say, bearing in mind he is 44 years old and still playing professional rugby and playing against the All Blacks as he did earlier today. Ma'a told Sky Sports after the game he enjoyed that moment and he wished the All Blacks well, especially moving forward in the rest of their games. He said that he thought the All Blacks played well and he is looking forward to watching them take on the Springboks in the four Test Match series they will be playing from next weekend. Yes, big number 8, Semisita Iloa, made his debut in the game. The Moana Pacifica number 8 and Sutherland Stags NPC player showed glimpses of his Tommy runs that made him a top carrier in the past two seasons of the Super Rugby Pacific competition. He said after the game, the experience was something that will remain with him for a long time, and he enjoyed his moments on the field. Definitely still developing into the All Blacks' demands and standards, but a good show first up from him off the bench. It was also good to see Emoni Narawa and Timothy Tavatavanawai make their return in the game. Tavatavanawai scored a try in the corner, and Narawa was devastating with his runs. Hurricanes winger Fehi Finianganofo also featured well in the game and scored two tries. Head coach Dave Rennie applauded the players for their performance and said there were big improvements. He continues to call for consistency as they build their game towards the Test Series. He was full of praise for Tailoa playing in his debut game and also paid tribute to the legend Ma'a Nonu. Captain for the match, Luke Jacobson, was also grateful for the win, adding they will need to continue to build consistently moving forward. The win is their second on tour, having defeated the Stormers at the weekend. They will now face the Bulls in Pretoria this coming weekend.
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0: Let's go to our feature guest. And our feature guest this morning, well, what if you were a writer? An artificial intelligence knew you and your writing style so well it could simply write your next book for you, perhaps even better than you could do it yourself. It's the very situation the characters in Jenny Williams' new novel, House of Liars, find themselves in. All established authors, the five are presented with a chance to spend 2 weeks on an island finishing their next work. They get $1 million if the book's judged to be the best. But the catch? They're up against an AI program that is also writing its own version. Jenny's examination of AI and ethics is very familiar ground for her after 8 years working at Google and Microsoft on these very issues. She's also an author. Her previous work includes A Short History of the Future of Wales and The Atlas of Forgotten Places. And Jenny's with us now from Nelson, where she lives. Morena, lovely to have you here.
1: Hi, Susie. Thank you so much for having me.
0: So good to talk to you. And we might actually start with your roles that you have held at Microsoft and Google. What was it about tech that first drew you in?
1: Yeah, I came into tech a little bit accidentally, to be honest. I was a writer. I was working in communications in higher ed. And a role came up, an opportunity to be a contractor at Google working on accessibility and UX writing. So helping make products easier to use for people with disabilities. And so I sort of fell into tech backwards, but I became really interested in the opportunities that tech presented, being, you know, using words in service of helping people get more done or helping people accomplish their tasks. Eventually, I worked full-time at Google, and then I left Google to work at Microsoft. And when I joined Microsoft, I started on an AI ethics team called Ethics in Society. And that team was particularly exciting to me because I had become concerned, I would say, to put it lightly, about some of the risks and opportunities of AI. And the AI ethics team was an opportunity to look really deeply at these questions, try to anticipate some of the potential impacts, some of the harms that AI could bring, and then find ways to actually mitigate those harms to build products in a safer and more responsible way.
0: So in a safer and more responsible way, it's an interesting concept, isn't it, as we look at some of the very recent news stories when it comes to AI. And you weren't looking at legal standards, but indeed more philosophically. What sort of guidelines, legal or philosophical, are there? What's the safety net?
1: Yeah, well, I think it really depends on the particular AI technology. It depends on the way that it's built and deployed. I think there are, you know, there aren't a lot of legal requirements right now or legal regulations around AI. And so in a sense, we're more dependent on AI companies to do the right thing. Doing the right thing isn't always clear or obvious. And so some of the things that we thought about on the ethics team were things like when people are consenting to have their data collected, for example. You know, often we skim through or we don't even read the terms and services. We just hit the little check marks. And so how do we actually give people the right information to make an informed decision about whether or not they want to participate or opt in to data collection? Those, you know, sometimes these are really subtle questions of how do you present the information in a way that people can actually understand? How do you know if people have understood and have made an informed decision?
0: Tell me a little bit about that move from technology out to being a full-time writer. Are you a full-time writer now? How did you manage that transition, and when did you realize that was something that was of greater importance to you?
1: Yeah, I left Microsoft last year when my family and I moved here to New Zealand. I actually left tech to become a student again. I just submitted my thesis at Victoria University of Wellington around UX and AI ethics, so very much related. And part of that shift for me was becoming a lot more interested in the experience, the ethical agency and the experience of people who are working in these large companies or working on design, trying to understand how does it feel for individual tech workers right now to be in this situation of being accountable or responsible for building and releasing technologies that are impacting, you know, people around the world. And maybe not having the capacity or being enabled in their own jobs to enact their own values, to feel like they are able to build this technology safely. There's kind of an arms race right now when it comes to building AI. And so individual workers maybe don't have the ability to influence it in a way that they think is right.
0: Tell us about your book, House of Liars. Where did that idea come from for the novel?
1: Yeah, I had been thinking about the intersection of AI and creativity and motherhood for a while. When I was working on the AI ethics team, we started working with GPT-3 in 2021. So that was about a year and a half before ChatGPT kind of exploded on the world scene. And so at that time, nobody really knew what a large language model was. People, you know, only a few people had heard of OpenAI. And when we started working with this early LLM, it became very clear to me and to the team that there were a lot, this would be transformational for a large part of society. But it was also very personal for me because it was doing this thing that was very important to my identity as a creative person. It was writing. Would it eventually compete with my own creative work? You know, why should I continue to write if this other thing could do it as well or better than I could? And at the same time, I was also becoming pregnant through IVF, pregnant with my son. And these questions of how technology was enabling this other part of my identity, becoming a mother, that was also important to me. You know, on one hand, it's undermining my identity as a writer, potentially. And on the other hand, it's enabling this other part of my life. And so I began to think about these questions and where they intersected and where there was friction. The idea of whether AI can become sentient, you know, that's a popular philosophical question among technologists. And yet here I was actually creating an entire human being inside my own body. all of these things sort of swirled around for me. And when I have questions about things, one of the ways that I navigate those questions is by writing about them. And a novel became the right canvas to sort of put out those questions and then explore them in this space.
0: Such an interesting way that so many aspects of your life were colliding at one time. Set the scene for us. This is the $1 million that the five authors in your book could win if their book is judged to be the best. But of course, there is always a catch. Just set that scene a little bit, please.
1: Sure. So there's an AI startup in the novel that creates a very tantalizing residency, 2 weeks on a remote island, you know, no Wi-Fi, no cell service, just you and your creative muse. And there are five human writers that come to this island to compete for a $1 million publishing contract, which is, you know, in the publishing world, this is kind of the dream of every writer, is to get a large contract. And the catch, of course, is that this AI startup has also created an AI model that it thinks can write a novel worth a $1 million publishing prize. So we have five human writers and one AI that are all on this island together. And the narrator of this story is a woman named Anna. And Anna is a mother of a young child. She had a novel published a number of years before, but it didn't really do very well. It didn't go anywhere. And she's at a place in her life where she's struggling with these complex desires, I would say, of wondering if she should have lived a different life or if she should have made different decisions. She has also worked in tech. I borrowed a lot of my own experience to create Anna, although she isn't just a doppelganger of me. And so Anna is our guide to this mysterious island, the other writers who were there, and also as Anna begins to interact with the AI that has been created and personalized for her as a writing assistant. We go into more, I would say, darker emotional territory, and that's when it becomes more of a psychological thriller.
0: You're listening to 9 to Noon here on RNZ National. It is 18 minutes past 10, and we were talking this morning about AI. Jenny Williams is my guest. The new novel of hers is House of Liars, some of which is drawn upon her experience of working with Google and Microsoft. The thing here that begins to jump around in my head, as I'm sure it jumps around in you, is some of the ethical questions here.
1: Mm-hmm.
0: I think this sort of experiment is one that New Zealand writers, including Catherine Chidgey, have done. I think it was at the Auckland Writers Festival this year that she read out a passage, if I remember rightly, which was AI generated, but, you know, that it was meant to be written in her writing style, and she'd given it a lot of those kinds of parameters. Is AI fundamentally a tool for writers? Can it be helpful to support writers to unleash creativity? Or is it actually something darker?
1: I would say yes and. You know, I think that writers, the idea that a lot of AI companies are trying to push as in terms of using AI as a tool for creativity is that there are all of these parts of creativity that are suboptimal. You know, they're boring, they're grunt work.

0: seven different points of view, that's the point. Those are the moments of discovery. So to have AI come in and supposedly, you know, solve creativity, creativity is not a problem that needs to be solved.
1: It isn't. But if AI can produce something that is convincing, whether that's a novel or a screenplay or poetry, in a matter of seconds, you know, what's human about writing?
0: Yeah.
1: Where's the need for the human to do the writing?
0: Yeah. Well, I think it comes down to questions of why do we read? Why do we write? You know, I write as a form of discovery, of engagement, of trying to figure out, you know, make sense of my own life and to make sense of this bizarre world that we all live in. I think I read because I want to know what it's like within someone else's experience, within someone else's mind. If I know that a machine has created a story, then it's not representative of somebody else's lived experience. It's representative of some kind of formula, an algorithmic output. And that doesn't help me as a reader get closer to understanding how to navigate the world.
1: Mm. Of course, the ethical question too around where AI gets the training material from. I understand that your books have been data scraped.
0: Yes.
1: To train AI. So has mine.
0: Uh-huh.
1: But what say do any of us have in this? You know, they were all copyrighted to start with, but that doesn't seem to have actually counted for an awful lot in the final analysis. Should authors have a say, have compensation paid as a result of this?
0: Yeah, I do absolutely believe that artists, including authors, should be compensated for the use of their work in training data. To me, that feels like the most basic fundamental. I mean, first of all, they should ask. You know, there should be some invitation, you know, and an opt out, you know, in lieu of that. You know, compensation feels like the least that can be done. Yeah.
1: do you feel any kind of tug on this one, though? Because in a part, or in a way, does it feel like maybe it's not a bad thing that AI has used some of your words and your work? Because perhaps that might mean it learns something that is valuable?
0: You know, that's a really provocative question, I think. I think there's a larger question around if AI is able to do some of the things that the AI companies claim it will be able to do, if it will be able to make incredible medical advancements and usher in an age of abundance, you know, what are the costs that are worth paying along the way?
1: Mm.
0: It's just a rhetorical question. We don't really have an answer right now. We certainly don't know for sure that any of those promised benefits will materialize. And so I think the challenge is that the people who are paying the costs in the meantime are not necessarily the people who are also seeing those benefits. The costs are often borne by demographics that are already marginalized, and those benefits are going to come to people in different positions of power.
1: Mm. With your background and experience in these companies, where do you see this going? What's the trajectory?
0: I think that for the vast majority of us, vast majority of people whose lives are being impacted by AI, we are not in the rooms where the big questions are being asked and the decisions are being made. I don't know where AI is going ultimately. I don't think I think anyone who pretends to say I know exactly what's going to happen, you know, a year from now, let alone 3 months from now, or let alone next week, are probably going to be off by some measure of magnitude. I do think that most of us now are trying to grapple with what AI means in our everyday lives. You know, people who are crunched on a deadline are trying to figure out, you know, is it okay for me to use Copilot to generate a draft of this thing because I'm running late and I can't deal with it. You know, people are saying I had an argument with my spouse and I can't get a hold of my friends, or I'm too embarrassed to ask my friends, or I've lost touch with my friends. Where do I go for advice?

0: is it okay to use ChatGPT as a therapist or as a relationship advisor? Like, these are the kinds of ethical questions that I think a lot of people are trying to navigate, you know, in our everyday lives, and we don't have a guidebook. There's this mass global experiment being run right now on what are the impacts of these incredibly powerful technologies that are now, you know, sitting in our pockets and sitting in our children's pockets. I think those are the questions that I'm really interested in.
1: Yeah, maybe AI needs to write the guidebook. Thank you very much. Lovely to talk to you this morning. Jenny Williams there, our guest. Her new novel is House of Liars, written with a pretty tasty setup of authors who may get $1 million if their book is judged to be the best, but they're up against AI and, of course, working in Microsoft and Google for many years. She has a pretty unique window into that world.
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1: What happens? What happens if you combine an alien invasion, an accidental pregnancy, gallons of fluorescent slime, and a heartfelt story about motherhood? Well, the answer is Mum, I'm Alien Pregnant, which is one of the most talked about Kiwi films of the year, also a standout at this year's New Zealand International Film Festival. It is the featured debut from Auckland directing duo Thunderlip, AA, aka Sean Wallace and Jordan Mark Windsor. They have spent more than a decade earning a reputation for wildly inventive music videos and commercials and have made the leap now to feature filmmaking. And as the title suggests, Mum, I'm Alien Pregnant, it's about a young woman who finds herself knocked up with an alien baby. But beneath the outrageous physical horror and comedy is a story about bodily autonomy, family, and an often bewildering experience of pregnancy. It's already won praise at this year's Sundance Film Festival, critics describing it as outrageous, hilarious, and surprisingly heartfelt, and also perhaps surprisingly, considering the amounts of goo involved, the film has also been recognised globally for its commitment to sustainable filmmaking. Well, with me now to talk more about the film, I'm joined in the Auckland studio by the directing duo, Sean Wallace and Jordan Mark Windsor. Kia ora, good morning.
3: Good morning, Susie.
1: Lovely to talk to both of you. It's a pretty attention-grabbing title, if nothing else, that you've got there at the film.
3: Thank you.
1: Tell me about the original idea for the movie, though. Where did this very human story come from?
3: Yes, great question. It was really the result of me becoming a parent and having to sort of grapple with not only my life changing around that and my partner at the time having obviously incredibly bizarre things happen to her body, but also like living with my mom at the time and having to, in a way, recognize what she had been through in birthing and raising me. It took a couple of years, though. There was quite a lot of trauma to process. And so I think the writing really started about 3 years after my child was born.
1: Mm.
3: And it was a combination of just like being fascinated by pregnancy and also being kind of horrified by the way doctors ignored my partner the whole time.
1: There's a lot in that answer, Jordan. I guess it is kind of like having an alien inside you when you're pregnant. And it does make you look at your own family in a very different way, as you describe. I wonder how much some of those real experiences made it into the screenplay, shaped the screenplay, and gave you that sense that this movie had that story to tell.
3: Yeah, and also, you know, we found when we were trying to get the movie made, every month or so, it seemed like the world conspired to take away more reproductive rights from women, and it was this sort of terrible thing where we found the movie we were trying to make was becoming more and more relevant as we were trying to make it, in a way that we obviously wish it wasn't.
1: Absolutely. Sean, when you first read the script, what did you make of it? What made you think that this kind of bonkers out the gate premise, how that would connect with audiences?
4: Well, it first of all, it connected with me. I read it and I just thought, this is so good, it's so funny. But I got to the bit about with the alien genitalia and I thought, what, we see it? They're not going to let us make this. This is insane. What are you thinking? But that it's that reaction that really I think everyone has when they read it, which makes them want to see the words on screen. And so people just kept saying yes to us, you know, the film commission, the producers, and then when they were on board, it was the overseas fund people, who sales agents and distributors, and everyone is just so excited about seeing this script on screen because it's so outrageous.
1: So outrageous, and you mentioned that there are some pretty extraordinary special effects, props, practical effects, creatures. Do you have a favourite one that you had to bring to life?
4: Well, I would have to say the penis, because there's just, a little bit of me in that alien penis.
1: That's a terrifying thing to say on radio.
4: Yeah, it is. And what I mean by that is when we were all sitting around a table very seriously talking about, well, what does this alien penis look like? With our designers and prosthetics makers in Wellington, we which is so ridiculous in itself, just to think like how serious everyone was. But I was like, well, let's add this extra element to the penis, this extra sort of level of a reveal, and just to sort of add a bit of drama and showmanship to the moment. And I won't ruin it. You have to see the penis for yourself, but it is very unique in its design.
3: I would say, if I may be allowed an answer as well.
1: Of course.
3: There is something that we refer to as the nest, or, you know, and that's probably my favorite thing. It's this sort of, it's like a giant womb, where, again, I won't sort of spoil what it is or how it comes about, but I find every time I see it on screen, or it's on the poster as well, I'm just kind of like in awe of our team who crafted and painted and built these things so beautifully. That nest is, it looks better than it did in my imagination, which is really hard to achieve.
1: There's an awful lot of alien fluids, shall we say, in the film also.
3: Yes, there are.
1: Was there ever a point that you thought, oh, we've gone too far here, or we're not going to get this over the line, or, you know, this is becoming ridiculous and is not going to get there?
3: I think, like Sean said at the very, very beginning when we were first coming up with it and talking about it, there was a lot of that. And then since writing the script, I think, no, we've just been in sort of in disbelief the whole time, being like, I can't believe they're letting us do this. We're, you know, like, yeah, we feel really lucky. I don't think we ever were catching ourselves being like, no, we're going too far, because for us, the experience of making the movie was always grounded in real terrestrial human pregnancy. And so there is a lot of alien stuff, but we were always like, you know, still basing it on real contractions or mastitis or, you know, like very real human things. And we would have a lot of conversations with people who had been through that on set with our actors and be like, yeah, this is how this feels, or this is how, you know. So it was all very, ironically, very grounded, very, very earthbound.
1: Because with all the outrageous prosthetics, all the alien goo, it is a very emotional movie. There's that core and the relationship between Mary and her mother. What was it about that you wanted to get so right?
3: Yes, that's a great question. I found myself falling in love with my own mother in a whole new way after my baby was born, she moved in and slept on the floor of my bedroom. This is my mother.
0: Mm-hmm.
3: To help while I was figuring out, you know, all the basics of parenting. And that meant so much to me. Having said that as well, I don't know how you feel about it, but I felt like sometimes the portrayal of the mothers weren't exactly flattering.
0: Mm.
3: In that my own mother can be very full on and very opinionated about stuff, and all of that is channeled into the movie. So when she never read the script or anything like that, but she knew the mothers were kind of based on her. And mm-hmm. so I was like white knuckling my way through the cast and crew screening when she first watched it, and she, like I said, she knew nothing about the project except that it was sort of her on screen. And
1: what did she say to you after that screening?
3: She actually she liked it. She said things to me at the time, but then the next morning I woke up to a very long message from her, where she went through every character and everything about the movie, and so astutely explained back to me, you know, what we had done, and there was stuff in there.
5: RNZ Pacific News. Kia ora ana, I'm Johnny Blades. Polling is underway in the Cook Islands general election. 11,000 people are registered to vote. Tiana Haxton reports from Rarotonga.
6: This morning, I visited one of the voting stations in Nika'o, where a couple dozen early birds were lined up ahead of the doors opening at 9 a.m. Polling closes at 6 p.m. local time, with preliminary results expected to start coming in later tonight. There are 24 constituencies, 10 on the main island of Rarotonga, and the other 14 spread across the Pā'enua or Outer Islands. 13 seats are needed for a majority to form a government. But one seat has already been decided, with Mangaia's Ivirua candidate Agnes Helen Armstrong running uncontested as an independent. And in the Northern Cooks, there has been a delay, as bad weather meant electoral officers were unable to get ashore in Nassau. Officials have announced the island's polling will be postponed to Thursday afternoon local time. We will be following the results as they come in.
5: New Zealand's spy agency says it is increasingly coming across espionage activity in the Pacific region. It says it's identified individuals connected to an unnamed foreign intelligence service. Kaya Selby has more.
7: In a new report, the NZSIS says its investigations are identifying people in the Pacific connected to, quote, a foreign government. These individuals, it says, seek to advance their country's objectives through, quote, deceptive and corruptive means. It warns that, individually, Pacific states remain vulnerable to attempts at subversion, both politically and in the community. But it also says that regionalism and consensus are the best guards, which is why foreign actors seek to sow division. New Zealand has multiple intelligence sharing arrangements with Pacific Island countries, and the NZSIS says it keeps them informed and advised.
5: The voting process for Samoa's diaspora is being looked at in detail by an international organisation. The International Institute for Democracy and Electoral Assistance and Samoa's Office of the Electoral Commission are examining the potential role of online voting in Samoa's out-of-country voting arrangements. Our correspondent, Nalu Malemana Tipi Altungavaya, says Samoan citizens living outside Samoa can vote, but it's not cheap.
8: But registering themselves in different constituencies or districts' role, they should come here in Samoa to do all that, and then return back, and then fly back in the day of the election.
5: And the information gathered will be given to the Samoan Out of Country Voting Task Force, established last month, and the Office of the Electoral Commission. Auckland R&B singer Sam V and Wellington's Signature Choir were the big winners amongst a lineup of Pacifica music stars at last night's 2026 Pacific Music Awards. Both took home three awards each, with Sam V named Best R&B Artist for the fifth year in a row. Atariano Matiariki has more.
9: Sam V, alongside his R&B Artist of the Year award, won Best Pacific Male Artist and Best Pacific Song. Signature Choir won the People's Choice Best Gospel Artist and a Special Recognition Award. Eva Lampkin was named Best Female Artist, and after a long hiatus away from music, rap legend Scribe won Album of the Year. Will Crummer, father of singer-songwriter Annie, received the Lifetime Achievement Award for his contribution to Cook Island music.
5: And staying in Aotearoa, a National Party frontbencher says the party is focused on winning the upcoming general election, and the question of Christopher Luxon's leadership has been, quote, put to bed. Mr. Luxon remains the Prime Minister and the leader of the party after a second confidence vote during an emergency caucus meeting yesterday. Ranked third in the party's list, Chris Bishop is sending the message that the party is putting the matter behind them.
10: Well, we've had two goes at this in April and August. The matter has been put to bed. We're unified behind Chris Luxon as Prime Minister and leader of the National Party. We've got an election to fight in 87 days, and I intend to fight as hard as humanly possible to make sure we win that election.
5: Christopher Bishop says any involvement in an attempt to topple Mr. Luxon, who demoted MP Chris Pink last night over the attempt. Mr. Pink later pulled out of the election. In world news, the window is narrowing to find survivors of an earthquake in Colombia that's killed hundreds of people. The 7.4 magnitude quake struck some of the country's poorest and most remote areas 2 days ago. The ABC's Emily Grimens has more.
11: In the hard-hit city of Cali in western Colombia, the mayor, Alvaro Alejandro Ida, acknowledges that it's now a race against time. He says the 72-hour window is most critical for rescuing survivors. Colombia's new president, Abelardo de la Espriella, yesterday estimated close to 200 people are missing, but a civilian-run database estimates the number is more than 4,000. The US, El Salvador, Ecuador and Mexico have all offered humanitarian assistance.
5: In sport, All Blacks defence coach Tana Umanga admits he's been disappointed by the crowds so far on the tour of South Africa. Their first game against the Stormers fell well short of selling out, and there were thousands of empty seats at the All Blacks' second match against the Sharks this week at Kings Park. Umanga said despite the poor weather in Durban, he had expected a bigger atmosphere.
12: We still would have expected a bigger crowd and, you know, who knows, you know, the reasons why people didn't come to it, but yeah, hopefully, you know, they get bigger as we go forward.
5: A major pay gap is being reported between Australia and other nations competing at this year's Rugby League World Cup. Australian media have reported there's a big difference between what Australian players will receive compared to what others will get. It's been reported that Australian players selected for the Kangaroos will receive a flat $40,000 each, while players from Pacific Island and smaller rugby league countries will get much less. Cook Islands, Fiji, Samoa, Papua New Guinea and Tonga will all be competing at the World Cup and generally pay their players a lot less. International Rugby League has been contacted for comment. And Australia's heavyweight boxer Tere Moana has stopped American DeAndre Savage in the second round of the Star Gold Coast event. The Cook Islands heritage boxer ended the bout by flooring Savage with a right hand to extend his professional record to 12 knockout wins. The win for the 28-year-old could see him fighting on the undercard of the proposed Anthony Joshua Tyson Fury bout proposed for the end of this year. And that's a bulletin of news and sport from RNZ Pacific. For more stories, you can visit our website, rnz.co.nz/Pacific.
13: And then later this hour, Jesse talks to defence lawyer Marie Dyberg, KC, for the latest in our series of Crimes NZ. But first, it is Thursday, which means we're playing Link 3, where you have to try and find the link between three songs. Here's a snippet from our first song. This is Celine Dion with The Power of Love.

0: happiness.
1: This is, of course, Ella Fitzgerald with Cheek to Cheek, song number 2 in our link 3. If you think you know the answer, text your guesses to 2101. Now, if you've been feeling lonely, stressed, unmotivated, or anxious about the future, you're not alone. These are ordinary human experiences, but psychologist Dr. Clay Rutledge says we're increasingly treating them as symptoms of illness. He's vice president at the Archbridge Institute, director of the Human Flourishing, and a leading researcher on the science of nostalgia as a way to rebuild or build resilience. But he believes our culture is moving in the opposite direction. In a recent essay for the New York Times, he argues that by medicalising everyday struggles, we're undermining our ability to cope with life's inevitable ups and downs. Instead of viewing discomfort as something to be eliminated, he says it can be the very thing that helps our mental health in the long run. Dr. Clay Rutledge chatted to Jesse.
2: Hey, how are you doing?
3: Good, thank you. Gosh, there'll be a lot of people nodding along, listening to their radios. And I mean, this is a complex topic. There was a time where we simply didn't talk about mental health issues. There was a huge stigma attached to it. Those were the bad old days. And, you know, that started to change here in the probably the late 90s with some public health campaigns around mental health. Is it just a case of the pendulum swinging too far, do you think?
2: Yeah, I think so. So yeah, it's mental health awareness is definitely a double-edged sword in the sense that, as you note, in the past there was a lot of stigma. People who needed treatment, who really needed assistance, weren't getting it, and there still are people who aren't, to be clear. But now we've gone in the other direction where we're seeing mental illness everywhere we look. Our social media is oversaturated with mental health information. There's a lot of influencers publicly talking about their mental health problems, and a lot of the people who are professionals in this space aren't the ones that are, you know, unfortunately aren't the ones that are providing the most information. People are getting information online that isn't accurate, that isn't evidence-based, and so so this fixation on mental health has had benefits, but it's also gone in the direction of becoming almost an unhealthy preoccupation.
3: Is there a point at which we crossed the line? Can you pinpoint it?
2: I don't know if there's an exact point we cross the line, and I'm sure, you know, different places. There are probably people listening to this who would be like, oh, no, actually where I am, we could use more awareness. There's still a stigma. And then there are places in which, you know, for a long time, mental, you know, seeing a therapist, getting, you know, that kind of treatment has been something that's been extremely normalized. And so it's hard to put an exact point on it, but I definitely feel like in the mainstream culture now, we've shifted more to what I refer to as a pathologization of ordinary life.
3: Yeah. I've got a stat here that 4% of that massive wellness influencer market focuses on mental health. And there's so much content out there on TikTok and other apps. Therapy speak has crossed into the mainstream. Words like narcissist, trauma, triggering, boundaries. And when, quote, normal people or healthy people apply these words to their own lives without truly understanding them, is that a bit of a recipe for disaster, do you think?
2: Yeah, because part of what happens is not only are people misdiagnosing themselves, which is happening a lot. There's a lot of people that self-diagnose. They get online, they look at something and they're like, oh, I have autism, or I have an anxiety disorder, or I have major depression. So that's happening. But you know, you might say, okay, well, what's wrong with some people thinking, you know, they have something they don't? Well, mental illness is a unique case where, like, if you think you have heart disease, for instance, that's not pleasant. That can provoke anxiety, but it's probably not going to cause you to have heart disease. But the problem with mental illness is it's something that is much more mediated through our own thoughts, through our own mental states. And so actually seeing yourself as someone who's mentally unwell can put you on the path to becoming mentally unwell. It can be kind of a self-fulfilling prophecy. And the reason is because if you see yourself as having an anxiety disorder, for instance, you might start to look around the world and become more hypervigilant because you're worried about the things that trigger your anxiety. And that makes you retract a little bit, become more like self-focused and more avoidant and, you know, a little bit more. And that makes you a little bit more anxious over time. And so then you actually end up developing more anxiety than you would have had you not thought of yourself as someone with an anxiety disorder. And so I think that's part of the challenge now is it's not just a lot of people thinking they have something they don't. It's people behaving in ways that put them on the path to developing an actual mental illness.
3: Gosh, that's really interesting. What about the word trauma? What does trauma mean, and has the use broadened unhelpfully?
2: Yeah, so historically, trauma really meant something that you could think of as a physical trauma, like experiencing a major accident, a natural disaster, war, you know, physical violence of some type. And now, you know, I'll just speak largely about the United States. Now, it's very common to see people describe a bad day at work as traumatic,
3: yeah.
2: Or some, you know, a breakup with a boyfriend as traumatic, or something like that. And again, this isn't dismissing the psychological pain that people are experiencing, but by using that framework, they're treating something that is actually a fairly normal, you know, part of existence that humans have, you know, for, you know, as long as we've existed, had to deal with difficult life, very difficult life events, and have been relatively resilient to. It's now framing it as something that's more devastating than it actually should be, which again is making people more anxious, and because of this, they're labeling something in a way that's more dramatic than it actually was.
3: There's an Australian researcher who's come up with this term, concept creep. Can you explain that to us?
2: Yeah, no, he, this is Haslam, and he's done some great work on this. Concept creep is basically when we've taken a concept and if we've expanded the definition of it and what counts as it. So, you know, trauma, the example we just used is an example of that, something that had a very restrictive range of how we defined it. We've broadened to mean things that are less intense. And this has happened with other terms too, like bullying. Bullying used to be more of like somebody's physically abusing you or, you know, humiliating you in some powerful way. And now, you know, somebody, you know, can make a comment that hurts your feelings slightly and be like, oh, I'm being bullied at work. And in that research, he, you know, Haslam points out this isn't inherently negative. He, you know, he's somewhat agnostic on this in the sense that sometimes it's good to be like, well, we've actually are expanding our moral circle in some way, or we've learned something through science, and now we think that actually our previous definition was too narrow. So it's not inherently bad to expand something, but the problem is, as we've been talking about, sometimes expansion becomes such that we're absorbing normal aspects of life that there's not really good evidence to think that is inherently bad for your long-term psychological health, but now we're treating it as pathological.
3: Yeah, it's... And might there also be a problem in that we've started to romanticize suffering as perhaps the price of becoming interesting or successful? There's even sometimes a sense that some of these disorders have been glamorized. I spoke to a researcher on autism actually a few weeks ago. She said that perhaps fewer people would be identifying with the disorders she's an expert on if we describe them as mental illnesses rather than being on the spectrum or neurodivergent. You know, there is a certain glamour attached to the way we describe these and portray them and attach them to our personalities.
2: Yeah, for sure. I mean, and there's been other work on this too, pointing out that when you start to identify something as part of your sense of identity, like who you or tells yourself story, then that can, you know, again, contribute to the self-fulfilling prophecy. And traditionally, you know, people might say, well, I've got this disorder and this isn't something that I want to define me, right? This isn't something I'm happy to have.
3: That's why I'm talking about it in my TikTok video.
2: Right. But now, yeah, there's, you know, again, and I don't want to overgeneralize here because there are a lot of people who aren't doing this, of course. And but there are, you know, especially among younger generations on social media, you are seeing more of this idea that having some sort of mental health condition is an important part of your self story, something that, like you said, something that kind of makes you interesting. And so this another term that we've sometimes used is like the, you know, kind of victim culture of this idea of like there's something almost status granting about saying I've been victimized in some way. And that, and again, not everyone's doing this. A lot of people aren't doing this, but you are seeing this happen more and more, especially on social media, where it's become a really unhealthy fixation on one's inner life that's actually making people more miserable.
3: Yeah, for people who've just tuned in, by the way, I'm speaking with Dr. Clay Routledge. He is Vice President of the Archbridge Institute and Director of Human Flourishing Lab. He's written a recent essay for the New York Times arguing that we are over-medicalising everyday struggles. And if you have come in late, just to point out, there's no sense in this conversation in which we're saying that mental health disorders and issues aren't a real thing, no sense in which we are suggesting that too much resource or attention is being paid to the real problems here. But I guess there's a problem too, Clay, that if we broaden the definition too much to people who don't actually have anything pathological going on, that we divert resources and attention from the people who need it most, that we make things worse.
2: Yeah, I'm glad you pointed that out, because I think that's a crucial point. For the reason you said, one, it's like, yeah, if there's, you know, if people who actually need help, and a lot of people, for instance, a lot of people who self-harm or die by suicide never sought help, never got help. And so there are definitely still people, even in this high awareness culture that we have, that are not seeking or getting help for a variety of reasons. If we start to treat, the more we treat ordinary life as pathological, the less serious some people are going to take mental illness to begin with, because it starts to seem like everyone's turning everything into an issue around mental health. And so people just start to tune out entirely. Like, for example, I talked to a lot of university professors, and one of the things that frustrates them is the very well-intentioned, ideas in academia of students who are struggling with mental health issues should receive some accommodations. Well, what's happening now is a lot of students are using mental health as an excuse. And so they're saying, oh, I didn't go to, you know, I haven't been to class much this semester, or I didn't turn in this paper, I didn't do this because I'm struggling with my mental health. And so, again, you see like a lot of professors saying, well, I don't know, it's difficult to know what to take serious, what students actually are struggling and need attention and need help, because so many students are now just using it as an excuse. They might not even be trying to be, some of them are probably, students are going to try to pull things, but some of them might not even be trying to be deceptive. We run the risk of taking a serious issue and making it not very serious.
3: Is it reversible? Should you want to reverse it? And how would you start?
2: Yeah. So what I argue in that piece and in this broader public health initiative that we've launched at the Archbridge Institute called Head Out, which can be found if people are interested in at the website headoutworld.org, is that some of the best ways to improve your mental health and some of the best ways to maintain good mental health don't involve you fixating on it. And these are evidence-based strategies. So the idea is get out of your head and into the world. So, and on the website too, we also have a toolkit that will help people decide whether they need, to see a therapist or call for help, because they're all people that need to seek immediate help. But a lot of people, they're just dealing with day-to-day struggles, and there's a lot of things they can do for themselves. So what we say is do things like exercise. Like, now there's really, really strong evidence that exercise, physical exercise, is as or more effective than traditional cognitive behavioral therapies and pharmacological interventions for most people. Again, there are people suffering with, severe disease that really need interventions, and we're not trying to take away from that. But for most people, most of the time, doing things like going to the gym, going on runs, developing an exercise habit is going to be very, very effective for them. And there's also other things too, like meaningful work, spiritual practices, pro-social behavior, volunteering, getting out in the community. So the idea, and there's lots of studies supporting this, is the less time you spend fixated on your own worries, on your own struggles, the more you break that unhealthy cycle of rumination, of becoming hypervigilant. It gets you out of your own head, and it has you do things that are productive, that give you a sense of mastery, that make you feel like you're doing something important in your community. And most importantly, that give you that sense of meaning in life, and meaning in life, that sense that you are an important member, a significant contributor to your family, to your workplace, to your society, is one of the best ingredients of good mental health to begin with.
3: It's a fantastic website, by the way. I'll put a link on our one, headoutworld.org. Is that your wife's work, by the way? I see she's got a web design credit.
2: Good catch. Yeah, she's the project manager of this. And yeah, she did the website. And we designed the website to have a very like fun, young, youthful, like zine style approach, because anyone can use it, of course, but we're really targeting Gen Z because they seem to be the ones struggling most with these issues, and they're the most online. But on a positive note, they're also seem like they're very motivated to do something. They're growing increasingly frustrated with digital technologies that, you know, not because they're anti-technology, but, you know, a lot of the negative, pessimistic content that's online. And I think a lot of young people are looking for ways to use their agency to improve their lives. And so, you know, I think some of this is just getting good information and empowering and inspiring information out to young people to say, you know what, yeah, sometimes people need help and they need, and therapy is fine, but there's a lot of things you can do for yourself to improve your own mental states. And even just that alone, that message of empowerment puts people on the path to better mental health.
3: Just to shift gears a little, I'd love to talk about your work on nostalgia. I think that'll be quite a new idea for some people, that nostalgia may be linked to resilience. Can you draw that line for us and talk about what appeals to you about nostalgia as a focus of study?
2: Yeah, for sure. And it actually very much connects to the conversation we're having on mental health, because, you know, one of the things that we've discovered in recent years is that young people, Gen Z, you know, young Gen Z adults are becoming increasingly nostalgic. But what's interesting about their nostalgia is they're actually nostalgic for a time that predates them. So I've been studying nostalgia for about 25 years. And most of my research on nostalgia has been on what we call personal nostalgia. These are your autobiographical memories from your own life. And you can, so as you're going through a difficult time in life, or you're dissatisfied in some way, or you don't know what direction to take, it turns out your brain naturally wants to look backwards to the past, to the meaningful memories that you find fulfilling. And that helps you in the present be like, okay, like I'm going through a tough time right now, but I've had these cherished life experiences that, you know, that gives me some sense of stability and comfort, and that makes me more resilient going forward. I have it in me to take on these challenges. And so that's something that humans can use in general. And that's what most of the research has been on. But more recently, we found that, well, young people, because they are the ones that are dealing with a lot of these mental health issues that we've been talking about, they report higher levels of anxiety and higher levels of distress and pessimism about the future and loneliness. And again, some of these things are, you know, are because of the self-fulfilling nature of our mental health awareness efforts. But regardless of the cause, a lot of young people are feeling distressed. But they're not just stopping there. They're not saying, okay, that's fine. Like, this is just how life is. A lot of them are saying, well, what can we do to improve our situation? And they're using nostalgia, particularly a sentimental longing for a past before so much of life was online. And they're saying, you know what? Maybe there's something about that pre-digital past, the analog way of living, that we can borrow from nostalgically to build the types of lives we want.
3: Fantastic. Gosh, you've done some interesting work. I'm almost out of time with you. I am out of time with you, really. I just wonder if I could borrow one more minute. You did some really interesting research around 10 years ago on a topic called The Secret Religious Lives of Atheists. It kind of crosses over with some of the stuff we've been talking about on the show recently. Could you give us like 60 seconds on that?
2: Yeah, so I was really interested in you know, the idea that humans might be fundamentally spiritual or religious at some level, and just because traditional religious participation has declined doesn't mean the religious mind has disappeared. And so I became really interested in what are people doing if religion and spiritual practices are ultimately about that search for meaning and transcendence, what are people doing in the absence of traditional religion? And they're going in on all sorts of interesting non-traditional spiritual, magical, supernatural beliefs, and even sci-fi kinds of beliefs like belief in aliens. You know, a lot of people are just looking for something bigger than themselves. And if they're not getting it through their traditional religious practices, they're searching elsewhere. These other things don't necessarily always do a great job of providing meaning for lots of reasons, but they speak to that human need to be part of something transcendent.
3: Brilliant. Hey, well, we've covered so much. Thank you very much, Dr. Clay Routledge, who is Vice President of the Archbridge Institute, Director of Human Flourishing Lab, and a leading researcher on the science of nostalgia as a way to build resilience. Thanks so much for your time today.
2: Thanks for having me. It was a great conversation. Enjoyed it.
1: Dr. Clay Routledge chatting to Jesse there. 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
4: After meeting the Vietnamese president in Auckland today, Prime Minister Christopher Luxon says a Southeast Asian country has big growth ambitions and it's important New Zealand exporters are part of them. Several Pacific Islands countries have joined the United States in effectively accusing China of skirting the rules after Beijing's recent nuclear-capable missile test. Labour's candidate for the Kaipara Ki Mahurangi seat says he's optimistic after Chris Pink announced he's leaving Parliament following yesterday's failed challenge for the National Party leadership. And the World Health Organization says the Ebola outbreak in the Democratic Republic of Congo is on track to be the deadliest ever. That's RNZ Headlines. Our next bulletin is at 3 o'clock.
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1: You're listening to Afternoons. I'm Pilina Lau in for Jesse Mulligan. Well, it's time now for another episode of Crimes NZ. And today we're looking back at one of New Zealand's most shocking crimes, the 2001 killing of pizza delivery driver Michael Choi. Choi was robbed and fatally attacked by six offenders, all under the age of 17. Bailey Jr. Kurariki was 12 at the time and became New Zealand's youngest convicted killer.
6: This was a one strike with a baseball bat. And it brings into line one of the big themes is that youth, they don't understand the consequences. It wasn't meant to end up as it did in this particular case. These were all young people, apart from one who had a little bit of anger issues. None of them were on their way to any sort of pathway to homicide or serious violence.
1: Defence lawyer Marie Dyberg KC represented one of the other teenagers who was found guilty of manslaughter for his role in the attack. And Jesse spoke to her earlier this week.
6: Good morning, Jesse.
3: Gosh, once again, you were right at the centre of it. It must be so interesting when you're deeply embedded in a case to be watching the blanket wall-to-wall media coverage and thinking, well, you got that right, you got that wrong, that's deeply unhelpful. You know, it must be sometimes frustrating, I guess.
6: Well, I think one of the main things when I was refreshing my memory in this, and I found a review, government review, and it talked about the group of six who attacked Michael Choi. Now, this is not to undermine the terrible tragedy for him and his family, but this was a one strike with a baseball bat. And it was one, and it brings into line one of the big themes, because I went through this right from the day they got charged all the way through and all the way through to the post-sentencing, is that youth, they don't understand the consequences. It wasn't meant to end up as it did in this particular case. These were all young people, apart from one who had a little bit of anger issues. None of them were on their way to any sort of pathway to homicide or serious violence. They just weren't in that situation.
3: Yeah.
6: And on the night that they decided to do what they did, and that is lure, and they did lure him, poor Michael Choi, things were different. They knew he'd be carrying cash. We didn't have credit cards or prepayment in those days. And they had partied and celebrated my client's girlfriend's birthday. So in the early hours of the morning, let's get some more pizza, let's get a bit more food, a little bit more alcohol. And of course, in their minds, and often with youth, and I've certainly found out over the years dealing with cases of serious violence and homicide, a baseball bat for them was just an intimidation tool. it was never going to be a lethal weapon.
7: Mm.
6: And so they were going to either present it, they might give him a hit, that would make him hand over the money and the pizza, and that's all there was to it. The interesting sideline for this was my godson, who was 17 at the time, during this trial, arrived home to debrief with my other lawyer who was helping me, Lee Langridge, and he had a friend who, innocent party, got hit with a baseball bat, but luckily they could deal with him straight away and take part of his skull out, so the brain had somewhere to go. And my godson said, well, I was the only one who wasn't crying and saying, my friend's going to die. So we said, I said, well, why? Because somewhere in his mind, he's so strongly attached to his family, very strong family, and he was not going to cause grief. And my godson, who has pretty much, well, he was living with me at the time, said, no, because nobody gets killed with one hit with a softball bat.
7: Mm.
6: And there it was. And that is exactly, they do not see the consequences of one, in this case, death, to a life imprisonment.
7: No.
6: They just do not see those consequences.
3: No, I mean, so many crimes, just stupid decisions or poor regulation of emotions.
6: Yeah.
3: It's not always the calculating kind of premeditated thing we think it is. Lots to chat about, and we always kind of start our episodes by talking about the victim. Who was Michael Choi?
6: Well, Michael Choi, he was one of three children. Father was a doctor. The parents were separated. And Michael was a little bit slow educationally, but he had a fiance. They lived together, and he, of course, did this to get extra money, you know, for the wedding. And he was probably just a non-complicated young man, apparently very easygoing and very trusting. Unfortunately for him, of course, when he got hit, he wandered around aimlessly, didn't know where he was dazed, and then eventually made his way back to his father's place and was able to ring the bell, but of course it was all too late for him. So the sad thing for Michael was he was very happy with his fiance. He was very happy with what he did with his time, and apparently he just loved people, and sadly he was taken by something so thoughtless.
3: You've talked a bit about what happened on the night, but you know, who planned the attack? How did it all unfold?
6: It was quite spontaneous because they'd partied and they were celebrating the girlfriend, my client's girlfriend's birthday. She was turning 17. And this is why she wasn't so much in the youth court. So they were just partying. They were drinking and they were eating food. And then they decided they were still hungry, wanted more alcohol. And then this random idea, because none of them, as I say, they weren't on that path of criminality. None of them were.
7: Really?
6: And they said, oh, let's get someone to come and we'll show the baseball bat and they'll give us the pizza. We just have to ring and we'll take his money. It'll all be very easy. So what you have is a 16-year-old at the end of a baseball bat, adrenaline absolutely racing through him, nervous. So when, of course, he strikes, instead of just showing the bat, and no doubt Michael probably would have just handed over the pizza and the money, he just struck it so hard that, of course, it was incredibly forceful. So it wasn't planned. It just was something that, hey, good idea at the time, under the influence of alcohol, and it'll all be okay. What could go wrong, they all thought.
3: We're surprised that there's a 12-year-old at the 17th birthday.
6: Well, the sad part about that was Bailey Kauriki, he was actually very bright. And he was quite precocious in a positive way. He used to try and tease me a lot. I was more of a mum figure, probably. Mm. So he was sharp and he was quick. But, and I got jury feedback on this, that they were outraged because a teacher gave evidence to say he's a bad boy, he's always causing trouble, and he doesn't bother coming to school. They expelled him and put him in the hands of his 10-year-old his alcoholic mother and said, you homeschool him and you discipline him. So here he is. Truancy is one thing I really am passionate about because education and all the schooling that it brings with it to cope with
3: life. It's a pathway out, isn't it?
6: Absolutely. Mm. Education is definitely the pathway out. So he was mature enough to mix with older kids because he was quite, as I say, quite educated in his own way. He was intelligent and is quite cheeky, so he fitted in. Mm. And that's where he gravitated. Of course his mother was never going to. And his whole thing at the end when the verdicts were in and he got the manslaughter, and I went down briefly to see my client to say, look, now's not the time. We will talk. I will come back to you, because I had a relationship with him at the time. So I turned to go back, and in the custody area down at the High Court, there was the room and there were windows. And there was Bailey, little Bailey, and like an angel. He looked like
3: an
6: angel.
3: He was a baby face, wasn't he?
6: Oh, he was beautiful to look at. And he's looking out at me and he's shaking. And I could tell he's crying. And there's a social worker, male social worker there. So I went into the room and he's sobbing. And he's like, he could hardly breathe. He's crying. And he only really came up to just above my waist. And I said to him, do you want a hug? And he said, yes, please. And he just grabbed hold of me. Gosh. But the social worker over his head said, thank you so much. We're not allowed to touch them. He wanted the social worker to actually do what I did, but they're not allowed to. And there was the little boy that can't believe how we in the situation. And the true impact for him was not a callous killer at all. It was this lonely, lost boy, lost to the system, the school kicked him out. Where else was he going to go?
3: Yeah, there'll be some people listening who will be uncomfortable with giving him any sort of humanity or empathy or understanding. They might feel as if this is somehow justifying or ameliorating what he did, but it's really just to point out how these things, how someone might get to the stage in their life when they're completely abandoned by everyone, when they don't seem to have many options. They have one stupid night. You know, some people might see it as

0: literacy. They weren't at school. They got behind in school. They got into other peers who had nothing else to do. So they sit round through the day, probably smoke a bit of dope at that time, and talk about what's cool and whatever in this unreal world they live in.
1: Yeah.
0: And you can pick those kids up early. And if we only put the money and the resources, we wouldn't have had all of this loss and costs. And you have to say you can rescue them.
1: I'm speaking with defence lawyer Marie Dyberg. This is Crimes NZ. Excuse me. We're talking about the 2001 murder of pizza delivery driver Michael Choi. Was it pretty clear what had happened? You couldn't really, as a defence lawyer, you couldn't really push back on the facts.
0: No, the facts were very clear.
1: Yeah. Mm. So how do you defend someone in this situation?
0: Intent. What did they know? Mm. What did they anticipate? Did they have murderous intent, or was it manslaughter where you were, you know, part of something that could have led to that? You could have got a full acquittal, perhaps. Mm. So in this case, the facts were clear. And I had the situation of going out to the Papakura police station three times on the Saturday, once on the Sunday, because the police were trying desperately to get my client to make a statement and trap them into confessing to murderous intent, which wasn't the way of it. But he got manslaughter. It was the right result for him. And so that's how I defended him.
1: Yeah. And then there was, I mean, for the other accused, there was a problem with the confession. There was a problem with the police interview of the youngest, Bailey.
0: Of Bailey, that's right. So, and the methods, they broke all the rules when they interviewed him. And so initially the High Court allowed the confession in, but it went to the Court of Appeal and they went, no, too many rules broken here. This is not a voluntary confession. And so they ruled his confession out. My client did not make a confession. I made sure of that. And of course, you know, that that assisted, you know, what the outcome of the verdict was.
1: Yeah. Which was manslaughter, and I guess who knows whether they would have been convicted of murder if the confession had been left in. Why did the police stuff it up so bad? I mean, I've actually got a quote from the detective sergeant here. We stuffed up and we have to admit it.
0: Yeah.
1: So there was no doubt whether they'd got that wrong.
0: Well, sometimes a lot of these things, the police do breach the rules and stuff up in these circumstances. And I hope that the court goes along with them, because if they thought they stuffed it up and knew they stuffed it up, then why are they fighting to keep the confession in? So we sometimes see, well, we'll chance our arm, nine times it'll stay in, and if we lose one, it's not going to matter.
1: Mm.
0: And it's interesting, because just for the public listening and saying you have to pay a heavy price for the rest of your life for something such as this. My client absolutely was agreed to this, was not allowed to have a psychologist test him if he was coping with the trial. He wasn't given pencils and papers to scribble and draw during the course of the trial. And he was the one who sat there and he participated. And I still get choked up and feel goosebumpy at this part. And the father was giving evidence. He very respectfully gave evidence.
1: It's Michael Choi's father?
0: Absolutely, the doctor.
1: Mm.
0: And he talked about how the bell rang, and the security bell, and he knew it was Michael. He had a friend there, so he went down. Michael was halfway up, you know, the grass. And then he collapsed. So the father, of course, grabbed the son, grabbed Michael, and he gave evidence that, and as I held him and my friend went to ring the emergency services, I wiped the blood and vomitus from his face. I just myself reacted, and I still react. I'm reacting right now.

0: But I looked at my client and the face he showed was utter shock.
1: Mm.
0: He put his head down. And you know how sometimes you can cry and you say the tears were globs.
1: Mm-hmm.
0: And I said to Lee, look at Philip, and those globs of tears were just dropping on the desk in front of him. That this he felt the father's pain and the tragedy of it all.
1: The parents both said they were pleased with the verdicts when they came out. And okay, can you help us out? What were the verdicts for everyone?
0: There were two murder. One was the batter and the other was the girlfriend. And
1: because she had suggested that.
0: And she was the ringleader, really saying, yeah. The planner,
1: yeah.
0: And doing that. And the others got manslaughter.
1: And they said they expected your client to be charged with murder. They considered him the ringleader. Was there some doubt as to who?
0: No. And when I got my instructions as well, he wasn't the ringleader, but he was sort of a natural leader,
1: yeah,
0: as a person.
1: And one of the oldest as well.
0: Yeah, and he sort of had a face that was, he looked older. He looked about 18, but he often looked quite serious. Like for nearly 6 months, he wouldn't talk to me. He would sit in a chair. He'd bend over. His face was nearly on the ground. I would be talking to him, my face nearly on the ground. I was a lot more supple back then. And then we started to talk, but he wasn't the ringleader. And he absolutely had no idea that, in actual fact, that Michael would be hit, that they'd just show the bat.
1: Yeah.
0: And so, in theory, it was the right decision. But the judge certainly gave him a serve. He got a very serious outcome.
1: Were you pleased with the verdict?
0: No. Oh, with the verdict, yes. Yeah. It was the right verdict. And I have no doubts about
1: that. So your defence or your case was that it's not murder, it's manslaughter, is
0: absolutely
1: that right?
0: Absolutely, yes.
1: Not that it wasn't manslaughter.
0: No, it was. Yeah. It wasn't a full acquittal.
1: Okay. And the media attention, lots of people will remember, you know,
0: yes.
1: The New Zealand's youngest killer. Does that affect your job at all?
0: No, it didn't affect my job, but I really felt for Bailey, who suffered for many years later, and some people might say, well, you know, he's all part and parcel.
1: Yeah.
0: He was 12 years old, and he would be stepped out, you know, when he was in the youth homes. You think you're
1: because he was famous.
0: Oh, famous. You think you're so tough. And every time there was so much publicity, there's Bailey, youngest killer in New Zealand. How is he ever going to properly rehabilitate, learn to cope with the fact he was part of taking somebody's life when there it was again, and people berating him, labelling him for the evil person that he never was. So there was real consequences for him that were way disproportionate to what his punishment should be. Of course he should have been punished, but not like that.
1: What happens to a 12-year-old who's convicted of manslaughter?
0: Exactly. And when you have an alcoholic mother and a father who's not around, where are they? They're put in some sort of home where they're underfunded and under-resourced. They're put in there with older people who are more criminal. That's all they talk about. Some of them are good with my client, and he's not the only one, actually, because I had another 16-year-old charged with murder, got manslaughter. They have hidden talents. And with my client, with Philip, he discovered music. He discovered he could play the guitar. And he was a leader. But the other thing he could do was he could write. He wrote poetry. He wrote thoughts in a way I could never have written. Mm. And I was able to ask for some of this, and I would get it from him. And he learned that that he was actually a poet. Never knew it before.
1: Mm.
0: But he wouldn't have learned that had he kept going on the path he was going.
1: So was he rehabilitated? Did he get his life back on track?
0: Yes, he did. He had one little slip up, but he's well settled. He's family, he's got children, and he has I think because he took responsibility, and in the public eye, he didn't scribble and draw, and he didn't look to a psychologist to baby him. He fronted up and faced what he did, and he talked to me like that. And after it was over, he did actually ring me after the verdict sometime, and we kept in touch. And he said, "Oh, you still my lawyer?" I said, "Oh, Philip, we're joined at the hip. Of course, I'll be your lawyer." He said, "Oh," he said, "that's good." He said, "Because I really think you're my friend as well."
1: Yeah,
0: you know, and that's a boy who took responsibility, and himself was able, but he also had good parents. He was lucky he had good parents. Mm.
1: What happened to Bailey Kurariki, who presumably is, what, late 30s now?
0: Yes, he would be, because back then, 12 years old. He went through a few minor callbacks, and there were the media, you know, photos and all the rest of it.
1: What do you mean callbacks, as in got in trouble again?
0: Really minor sort of things, minor things. But there's all the publicity again. I'm not sure where he is at the moment. Mm. I think for a while he was going to go to Australia where he wasn't known. And I was able to keep kind of knowledgeable about where he was, but I wouldn't know for the last 15 years.
1: The whole thing's desperately sad, isn't it?
0: Very sad. Mm. Very sad.
1: And Michael Choi's mother, I understand she lost faith in the justice system during the process. I don't know if you had much contact with the family.
0: No, we usually don't.
1: Yeah.
0: We usually don't.
1: Okay. And did the case have an effect on public policy or anything? Because the whole country's watching.
0: Yeah.
1: And there was this fear or feeling that youth crime was out of control.
0: Yes. Well, there was a government review of this particular case in particular, and there was a think tank, and there were policies and intervention strategies that were set. You can find it on...
1: The report highlights three key areas for improvement: identifying the causes of criminal behaviour and effective interventions. That's sort of what you were talking about.
0: Yes.
1: Keeping young people engaged in education, what you were saying, and ensuring better training and coordination among those responsible for responding to youth offending. Well, if you spot a problem,
0: absolutely,
1: everyone should know about it.
0: And I'm a great believer and supporter, and certainly have been for many, many years, of community policing. And getting police officers back in the community, back on the street, getting to know the families. So the families get to know and trust the police. They come then to the police. My boy's out of control. And, of course, we had the glue-sniffing period as well. But that was that review. Sadly, in the best will in the world, it's the same as the recent military boot camp initiative, not funded, not resourced, and yet you think of all the money that's spent keeping people in prison, victims, what they go through. It doesn't make sense. We know what the solutions are. Just give us the right people and the resources, and you will avoid so many of these cases. It's simple.
1: Really appreciate you coming in. Thank you.
0: Thanks, Jesse.
1: Defence lawyer Marie Dieberg in for Crimes NZ on the 2001 killing of pizza delivery driver Michael Choi.
2: Thank you for all your feedback. Well, many of you are quite divided on what Marie had to say. One text here on 2101, Michael Choi was a distant relative. My mother's sister-in-law's sister was Michael's mother. It was very shocking to us when it happened. And since then, I've taught many boys like Bailey. I can absolutely see both sides of this awful situation. I agree entirely with Marie. Identification of disengaged students and families and intervention is critical. Another one here, disagree. Michael Choi's killers didn't know right from wrong and plotting to rob Michael. The choice was one, and I, vast majority of my peers, would have known better. Calculated, premeditated murder, that's all there is to it. Much love to Michael Choi, beautiful soul. Well, thank you for all that feedback on that interview. Well, still to come on Afternoons After the News, we have our final Link 3 song. So far, we've played Celine Dion's Power of Love and Ella Fitzgerald's Cheek to Cheek. A couple of guesses here that the singers are all classically trained. Covers by divas more popular than the original. Good guesses, but not quite. We'll reveal our third song after the news and the answer there as well. And Verity Johnson is here to solve a problem. Making friends with New Zealanders is apparently very difficult, so she's going to have some solutions for us.
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4: RNZ Pacific, kia oranga. I'm Waratuila Eba-Taylor with the news. Polling is underway in the Cook Islands general election. 11,000 people are registered to vote. Tiana Hexton reports from Rarotonga.
5: This morning, I visited one of the voting stations in Nikao, where a couple dozen early birds were lined up ahead of the doors opening at 9 a.m. Polling closes at 6 p.m. local time, with preliminary results expected to start coming in later tonight. There are 24 constituencies, 10 on the main island of Rarotonga, and the other 14 spread across the Pāinua or Outer Islands. 13 seats are needed for a majority to form a government. But one seat has already been decided, with Mangaia's Ivirua candidate Agnes Helen Armstrong running uncontested as an independent. And in the Northern Cooks, there has been a delay, as bad weather meant electoral officers were unable to get ashore in Nassau. Officials have announced the island's polling will be postponed to Thursday afternoon local time. We will be following the results as they come in.
4: Australia, New Zealand, Palau and the Marshall Islands support a US push for 24-hour advance notice of long-range missile, submarine missile and space rocket test launches. This follows China's test of a missile into the Pacific last month. The statement says nuclear-capable missile tests without warning threaten regional peace and security. The United States says it's launching a task force to fight birth tourism, where foreigners come to the country to have children. It's an issue where the US Pacific Territories find themselves under the microscope. Kaya Selby has more.
6: The US State Department says the task force will review the birth tourism space and either kick out those who come in for it or shut the gate on them when they try. So far, it says it has revoked more than 600 US visas from foreign nationals across the globe, calling birth tourism a pervasive practice. President Donald Trump recently signed an executive order to mobilize government resources to stamp the practice out. Key hotspots for birth tourism include Guam and the Northern Marianas. Republicans have targeted special visa waivers, allowing Chinese nationals to travel to these territories.
4: Fiji's former Deputy Prime Minister Biman Prasad has pleaded not guilty to an amended charge brought by the Fiji Independent Commission Against Corruption. The Fiji Times reports that the matter came up in the Suva Magistrates Court on yesterday. Professor Prasad faces a count of failing to comply with statutory disclosure requirements on assets and income under political parties law. Trial has been set for early September. In news from Aotearoa, the head of the SIS says foreign states are targeting diaspora communities in New Zealand, including covertly pressuring people to return to their country of origin. The Security Intelligence Service has just released its fourth annual security report, which looks at how national security challenges have intensified over the past year. The Director General of the SIS, Andrew Hampton, says in some cases people have been put under extreme pressure to go overseas to face charges in another country.
7: Now, if that's done in accordance with our well-established legal processes, that's fine. When it's done covertly and coercively, it's foreign interference and it's not acceptable in a democracy like ours.
4: Andrew Hampton says several countries have been doing that, but China is of most concern to the SIS. The SIS also says it is increasingly coming across espionage activity in the Pacific. A neighbour of a historic abandoned building in central Auckland believes the building is at risk of collapsing in the next 18 months. The United Church of Tonga owns the decaying Graylin Carlisle Hospital, built in 1886, but doesn't have the money to restore it to its former glory. Graylin local John Reynolds says if the church and council don't save it, the building won't have long left.
8: At the current rate of decay, in 18 months it will be collapsing in on itself, if not before.
4: Auckland Council said it had been approached by the church about the possibility of demolishing the building, but as it was a Category 1 historic place, that was prohibited. The church did not want to be interviewed for this story, but said it was working through its options for the building and would put forward a plan in coming months. The United Kingdom is sweltering through another summer heatwave. Two-thirds of the country are now officially in drought. The ABC's Marzoe Ford reports from London.
9: You cannot escape this heatwave, this ongoing heat, this dry weather. Some of the most iconic locations across the UK that are usually surrounded with that beautiful green grass, lovely lush countryside, are so brown now. The iconic Hyde Park here, which is not far from our studio, is usually green and beautiful. It is a dust bowl at the moment. There's a lot of grass that's just dead and the dust is kicking up as you walk along. Stonehenge, some pictures of Stonehenge have also emerged where you can see it completely surrounded by dry and brown land. It is not the UK that we're used to seeing.
4: Environmental groups have warned that Oman could be facing an environmental catastrophe as a large oil spill reaches the mainland. Omani authorities say the oil has affected around 390 square kilometres of the southern coastline. The area is home to a marine reserve established last year to protect sensitive ecosystems, including rare sea turtles. The oil comes from the Caroline Benzenghi tanker, carrying an estimated 800,000 barrels of Russian oil, which ran aground at the end of June. Heading into sport. The Papua New Guinea Rugby Union wants Oceania Rugby to sit with them and discuss a way forward that could see the union suspension lifted as soon as possible. The union's interim president, Vince Karawa, says the game is suffering in his country. He says the regional rugby body needs to give them the opportunity to talk about a solution moving forward.
10: We would like to really sit down with Oceania Rugby and, you know, basically do a make a plan going forward. Obviously, you know, the game's been jeopardized itself through the suspension, and we would love to sit down with Oceania.
4: Oceania Rugby's general manager, Frank Puletua, says they have agreed with PNGRU on a pathway that the union needs to follow, which includes paying off a long-standing debt. Fiji's Rewa FC has defeated Cook Islands' Tupapa Marairenga FC 4-2 at the Oceania Champions League, keeping their dreams alive of making the top four. The side lost their first match but came back strong to claim the win in Umbar. Meanwhile, Brazilian forward William Dos Santos Mendina scored three goals to help Vanuatu's Galaxy FC claim a semi-final spot, beating Papua New Guinea's Lae City FC 3-1. Medina scored a goal in the first half before going two more in the second spell. That's your latest news and sport from RNZ Pacific. For more on our stories, head over to our website, rnzi.com.
11: Salo for lover, this is Pacific Waves from RNZ Pacific. I'm Susana Suisuki. Coming up,
12: it's really just us trying to survive and keep the event alive as it is.
11: The Pacific Music Awards celebrates the best of Pacifica artists, but organisers are battling a funding squeeze. The fallout continues over China's missile test in the Pacific, and from All Black to opponents, Manono faced his former side in a game to remember. The fallout continues from China's recent test of a nuclear-capable ballistic missile in Pacific waters. Last month's test triggered deep concern in Pacific Island countries, but an attempt to get a unified joint statement from all countries in the Pacific Forum has fallen short so far. Johnny Blades has been looking at developments and joins me. Kia ora, Johnny. What's the latest?
13: Kia ora, Sana. Well, the United States and dozens of other countries have issued a joint statement calling for all countries to provide a proper heads up if they want to launch an intercontinental ballistic missile test. You know, just one of those things. If you're happening to send off one of those missiles, let us know. But no, seriously, they're implicitly claiming that China gave the world less than 24 hours notice before launching that dummy warhead in the South Pacific last month. You know, that test, which really did cause deep concern among regional countries. So according to this joint statement, the test fell short of standard practices that most states use to avoid the appearance of an attack and, you know, to prevent a miscalculation in the form of a strike back. And I quote from the statement, conducting nuclear-capable ballistic missile tests without sufficient advance notice and detail is dangerous and disrupts the peace and security of relevant nations in proximity to these tests. Co-signatories on the statement include Palau and the Marshall Islands, two Pacific Island countries which Taiwan over China, of course, but also a host of others, including, you know, normal US allies like Australia, New Zealand and the UK.
11: Yeah, that's interesting, given that the Pacific Forum foreign ministers last week failed to agree on a strong joint statement condemning the test.
13: Yeah, that's right. And you were there, Sana, in Suva when the foreign ministers deliberated on this, and as we know, we understood that a majority of countries represented at that Suva meeting wanted a clear, strong joint regional statement condemning missile testing in the nuclear-free Pacific. But the forum's usual kind of consensus approach to decision-making couldn't be met because one or two countries were opposed to making this strong statement condemning the testing. And we understand that it was Kiribati and Nauru, who are allies of China in the region. New Zealand's Foreign Minister Winston Peters was at the meeting. He was quite strong in his criticism of Pacific nations doing what he described as using the consensus system because they were more concerned with advancing the interests of their external partners rather than, you know, looking out for the Pacific. However, the Pacific Forum General Secretary Baron Wonga, who's a former Nauru president, of course, denies that Nauru and Kiribati blocked the statement. It does seem a bone of contention among some countries that they wanted the statement to not be China-specific. You know, after all, as some governments pointed out shortly after the test last month, China's not the only country testing nuclear-capable missiles in the Pacific. The United States regularly conducts tests into the Marshall Islands. But Winston Peters pointed out that testing in the Marshalls is done with that country's consent.
11: I understand that Baron Wanga has now found himself in the firing line as far as China is concerned, right?
13: He has. Yeah, China has just warned the Forum Secretary General to quote, avoid affecting the healthy and stable development of ties between China and the Forum. And that this comes after Baron Wanga said that Taiwan would attend the upcoming annual Pacific Forum Leaders Summit, which is going to be in Palau. Of course, Taiwan was barred from last year's Leaders Summit in 2025 that was hosted by Solomon Islands after protests from Beijing. And that prompted restrictions on attendance by all the external partner countries at the event. But yes, in response to what Mr. Wanga said, a Chinese foreign ministry spokesperson said they urge Mr. Wanga to strictly adhere to the One China principle, to properly handle Taiwan-related issues and avoid affecting the healthy and stable development of ties between China and the Forum. So lots of tension there around the China Forum Taiwan sort of axis relationship, and certainly still lots of differing views over how to respond to the concerning nuclear capable dummy warhead test in the Pacific last month.
14: The 2026 Pacific Music Awards, or the PMAs, are underway, celebrating the best in Pacifica music tonight, but behind the scenes, organisers say they're fighting to keep the event alive. The event is a fixture in the New Zealand Pacifica cultural calendar, showcasing the diversity of Pacific music for over 20 years. Rising costs and shrinking funds have pushed the organisation into what it describes as survival mode. Pacific Music Awards Trust Chair Petrina Tongisaena told RNZ Pacific the financial pressures have intensified since the pandemic.
15: So the impact post-COVID was significant increase in costs, where the income was staying the same. And then we've had a little shift where costs have come down a little bit, and then the income is dropping. So often it's costs are going up and money income is going down, which is a challenging space to be in.
14: The PMAs also shines a light on the languages, cultures and traditions that gives Pacific music a unique edge. But Ms. Tongisaena says the Trust has had to make difficult decisions just to maintain the standard that the event supporters are familiar with.
15: So we do put all our effort and prioritise the budget to the stage and the production, which then means the cost that we can trim are those behind the scenes ones, the costs that people won't necessarily see, and in particular our team. Travel for finalists and winners, more significant catering for our VIPs. You know, so the ability to host our guests more, create more promotional content. So we just have to run pretty lean.
14: While the Trust secured some new sponsors last year, it has since lost others, with wider funding becoming increasingly competitive.
15: We got in a couple new sponsors last year, which allowed us to sort of bounce up again, and then we have lost a couple of sponsors this year. The reduction in the government funding is one side, so sort of all those agencies and organisations, a little bit of decrease there. Then to the funding agencies, so all your sort of gaming trusts and other places like that, there's way more demand, so they have less of an ability to fund what they used to do in the past.
14: The awards are operating on a year-to-year funding model, with most sponsorship agreements renegotiated annually. Creative New Zealand remains the only major funder offering long-term financial certainty.
15: We're always in an annual cycle, which is quite difficult. Creative New Zealand is the only one to give us a three-year agreement, and it's really just us trying to survive and keep the event alive as it is.
14: The Trust recently launched a public fundraising appeal, acknowledging the financial challenges for the first time. Ms. Tongisaena says while it was a hard call, it sparked awareness of the event's funding constraints.
15: Be open with the community about this situation and the reality of producing a live event. But really good feedback, great encouraging response. I mean, donations have been coming in. It's created a bit more awareness. So a couple of potential sponsors have reached out. Others have provided some additional support. So it has definitely generated a positive response and outcome that has really helped.
14: As the finest in Pacific music takes centre stage tonight, organisers will soon turn their attention to ensuring the PMAs have a future. In sports, it was a game that most will remember for a long time. The All Blacks won big in the end against the Sharks in their second match of the rugby's greatest rivalry tour. But the opening moments of that clash, featuring All Black number 1031, Ma'anono, was special. Our senior sports journalist Elisa Tora joins me for a talanoa on what happened out there in Durban. Bola Ili, watching Ma'a out there perform the Kapa o Pango would have raised the goosebumps for some of the newer All Blacks. How did that go down?
16: What a scene it was watching Ma'anono facing the All Blacks as they performed the haka. Ruben Love leading them for the first time was awesome, but then to see Ma'a respond with his own rendition of the haka was icing on the cake for me. I could see that he was emotional and was fired up. And definitely the All Blacks players lining up and watching him would have been touched. Now imagine players like New Caps Semisita Iloa, Timothy Tavatavanawai, and Fehi Finianganofo watching a player they used to watch when they were young in the All Blacks colours, lining up against them, and then seeing him in that fiery performance. That scene was captured worldwide and watched by millions of people, and the reactions were of respect and honour for the 44-year-old. Ma'a told Sky Sports after the game he had sought the views of the All Blacks, especially his fellow Samoan Heritage player and former All Blacks teammate, Fa'alongo Tana Umanga, who is one of the All Blacks assistant coach and another former All Black and also new assistant coach, Tamati Ellison, and they gave him their blessings to perform the haka. The former Rongotai College scholar and Oris Club player in Mirma said it was his way to honour the All Blacks and pay his and his family's respect. Touching indeed. Well, he got 20 minutes when he was given to feature in the game and he did not let fans or the Sharks down. Having played his last game for the All Blacks in 2015, remember that was way back at the 2015 World Cup, Ma'a got straight into the thick of things when he got his chance to face his own national team. Though he has obviously lost a lot of speed, now his touches and his experience stood out. He ran straight at Ruben Love in one of the very first moves of a scrum, a crash ball that he ran from inside center, and he was there to support cleanup in the rucks, got the ball going when he was able to, and overall played a good game, I would say, bearing in mind he is 44 years old and still playing professional rugby and playing against the All Blacks as he did earlier today. Ma'a told Sky Sports after the game he enjoyed that moment and he wished the All Blacks well, especially moving forward in the rest of their games. He said that he thought the All Blacks played well and he is looking forward to watching them take on the Springboks in the four Test Match series they will be playing from next weekend. Yes, big number 8, Semisi Tailoa, made his debut in the game. The Moana Pacifica number 8 and Sutherland Stags NPC player showed glimpses of his Tommy runs that made him a top carrier in the past two seasons of the Super Rugby Pacific competition. He said after the game, the experience was something that will remain with him for a long time, and he enjoyed his moments on the field. Definitely still developing into the All Blacks' demands and standards, but a good show first up from him off the bench. It was also good to see Emoni Narawa and Timothy Tavatavanawai make their return in the game. Tavatavanawai scored a try in the corner, and Narawa was devastating with his runs. Hurricanes winger Fehi Finianganofo also featured well in the game and scored two tries. Head coach Dave Rennie applauded the players for their performance and said there were big improvements. He continues to call for consistency as they build their game towards the Test Series. He was full of praise for Tailoa playing in his debut game and also paid tribute to the legend Ma'a Nonu. Captain for the match, Luke Jacobson, was also grateful for the win, adding they will need to continue to build consistently moving forward. The win is their second on tour, having defeated the Stormers at the weekend. They will now face the Bulls in Pretoria this coming weekend.
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0: RNZ News at 4 o'clock. Kia ora, good afternoon. I'm Karen McCarthy. Police say an incident at Auckland's Sylvia Park Mall is now over and there's no risk to the public. Shop workers reported they were in lockdown as armed officers swooped onto the shopping centre. One worker said they'd been told a person with a gun had been seen in the area and retailers had been told to lock their doors. She says police armed with long-armed rifles were in the area along with police dogs. The worker says she was hiding in her shop with customers. Nandan, who works at Timberlands, says he heard people screaming and running after reports of gunshots at the mall. He says he was sitting in the lunchroom waiting for his next meeting when he heard people screaming.
1: I just came out and two of my staff came running inside the back room and saying that, did you hear it? People are shooting, like there's a shooting.
0: Nandan says police came by and asked him and other stores nearby to lock their doors. He says he initially thought the screams were from people having fun until his colleagues told him something was wrong. Kiwi Property, which owns and manages Sylvia Park, says it's working with police. Police say officers remain on the scene and they'll release more information as soon as they can. A senior National MP says the margin from the party's April leadership vote that's been floating around has not come from his colleagues. Prime Minister Christopher Luxon survived another confidence vote yesterday, just 4 months after the previous one. In the last few weeks, the margin for the first vote has been reported as 27 to 22. Mark Mitchell has challenged that.
2: I can put my hand on my heart and say to you guys that whoever's put numbers out there doesn't have a clue what's going on, because there's only two people that know the numbers on that vote, and both of them, I would never question their integrity.
0: Those people are Junior Whip Suze Redmayne and Party President Sylvia Wood, who were the vote scrutineers. An RNZ analysis of political party advertising on Facebook and Instagram shows some are targeting specific genders and age groups. Of more than 500 ads run by the National Party this year, 92 were seen exclusively by men and just one only by women. National spent up to $21,000 on the male-only ads, compared with up to $99 on the female-only ad. National denies placing the one ad which only reached women over 65 years old. 14 of ACT's ads were only seen by men, none targeted just women. In contrast, 13 of the Green Party's ads were only seen by women, while none appear to chase specifically men. The grandmother of a 17-month-old girl who died after her skull was fractured has broken down describing what happened in hospital. Sadie Lee Gardner died on March 29, 2019, and coroner Tracy Fitzgibbon is looking to establish how and when she sustained her injuries. At the inquest, Stacey Maltz said broke down as she described how her granddaughter was flown to Starship Hospital in Auckland. She and her daughter followed in the car, arriving after midnight, and were met by medical staff.
3: The doctor said, I'm very sorry, but there is nothing we can do for Sadie, and there she was going to die.
0: Stacey Maltz says her daughter just looked at her and started screaming and crying. Colombia's president says the death toll from the country's large earthquake has risen to 265. The 7.4 magnitude quake rocked western regions, collapsing buildings and destroying critical infrastructure. President Abelardo de la Espriella says there are almost 500 people unaccounted for, but a civilian-run database estimates the number is closer to 4,000. A 29-year-old man charged with threatening to kill an MP has appeared in court. The Takapuna man is accused of sending a threat to Northcote representative Dan Bidwar in a November 2025 social media message. Detective Senior Sergeant Mike Williams says the investigation began in December. If convicted, the man faces a maximum sentence of 7 years in prison. That's the news.
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0: The short forecast from Met Service to midnight on Friday, and there is a heavy rain warning, an orange rain warning in force for Gisborne, Tairawhiti, north of Tolaga Bay from 10 o'clock tonight till 8 o'clock tomorrow evening. For Northland, the odd shower today, rain developing tonight, heavy at times, turning to showers tomorrow afternoon. Auckland to Tamaranui and Taranaki, also Coromandel. Scattered showers, clearing for a time in the morning, areas of fog overnight. Bay of Plenty, Taupo and Taihape, also Gisborne and Hawke's Bay, rain heavy at times. Whanganui to Wellington, also Wairarapa. Isolated showers today, cloudy tomorrow, with rain developing about Wairarapa during the morning or afternoon. Nelson and Buller to Fiordland. Occasional rain becoming fine about Nelson and Buller to Westland in the morning. For Marlborough, Canterbury and Otago, except Clutha. Mainly fine, some isolated showers, cloudy about coastal areas tomorrow. Southland and Clutha, partly cloudy, isolated showers in the afternoons, rain at times for the Stewart Islands and for the Chatham Islands, partly cloudy. It's 4:06.
7: Tēnā koutou katoa, nau mai, haere mai. Well, we start today with developing news. These are the events at Sylvia Park Mall in Auckland this afternoon. There were reports of multiple gunshots at the mall in Mount Wellington, and shoppers and staff were locked inside stores as armed police responded. For more, our reporter Bella Craig joins me from outside the mall. Bella, is the lockdown still in place there?
8: Kia ora, Mel. Yes, well, Sylvia Park is still currently under lockdown. Police have confirmed that the incident has been resolved and there's no risk to the public. A shop worker told us earlier today that they heard what sounded like gunshots and running and screaming. And other shop workers told us that they were told to lock their doors. And St John has said that they were alerted to the incident just after 3 p.m. this afternoon, but they couldn't say whether they've treated any patients. And at the moment, I'm just standing outside the main entrance of Sylvia Park. I can see about 5 police cars. There's probably about 10 police officers outside as well. Their cars are parked up with their lights flashing. About 20 minutes ago, I saw a fire engine leaving with an ambulance that didn't have its lights on.
7: And what are you hearing from people there about what they saw this afternoon, what has been confirmed as well?
8: People outside say that they didn't see too much, but they did see people running, but they didn't hear any gunshots from outside.
7: Right, so I guess this is quite a large area, this mall, isn't it? So those who were inside may have not seen. But certainly those who were nearer might have. And we have spoken to Nandan, the manager of the Timberlands shop, while the lockdown was still in place. This is what he had to say.
1: I was sitting there in my back room, like having my lunch, and suddenly I've heard a few people screaming, and I've heard a weird sound. Two of my staff came running inside the back room and saying that, "Did you hear it? It's people are shooting, like there's a shooting." And then suddenly police asked us to lock the door. One of my colleagues came in and said that it's not normal. They have seen people, like police, gun in their hand. And they informed me that something happened in Foot Locker, which is just next our door. This is something not normal. It's never happened before here in Sylvia Park.
7: That was Nandan, the manager of the Timberlands shop at Sylvia Park, speaking a short time ago. 2101 is the number to get in touch if you were in the area. And of course, we will keep you across this story with any other developments as we get them. It is 4:09. To other news now, and illegal meth pipes are still on sale. A month after a briefing paper warned the health minister, they were readily available through some retailers. Checkpoint today visited 5 shops and found the banned pipes in 3 of them, some costing under $10. Penalties for anyone selling them range from 3 months jail to a $5,000 fine. But Drug Addiction Services are concerned police aren't doing enough to enforce the law. I asked Police Assistant Commissioner Corey Parnell if he was surprised it was so easy to find them still on sale.
9: It doesn't surprise me. It disappoints me, but it doesn't surprise me, unfortunately.
7: Is it too easy to get hold of them still?
9: There is, still readily available access to methamphetamine pipes across New Zealand.
7: So there was the briefing paper last month from Health New Zealand to the minister. It mentioned a need for raising awareness with police, retailers and the public that you can't sell these pipes. Has the minister been in touch with you since?
9: We have had discussions with officials, and as a result of that, particularly from the police perspective, you know, we've been raising our awareness with our own frontline staff, particularly who are coming across not only methamphetamine or pee pipes, but all manner of sort of instruments that can be used with the consumption of methamphetamine and indeed other drug commodities.
7: Do you think there was a lack of awareness previously?
9: I think it's always been awareness. Look, I've been policing 33 years now, and there's always been the presence of instruments for consuming drugs. I think it's important to note, you know, cannabis is still our most readily and common used drug across New Zealand, but more prevalent now, and alongside that is the use of methamphetamine. So there's always been, you know, I think sadly for those that have drug addictions, the means, ends to use that commodity, yeah, is often quite elaborate, sometimes quite elementary. So there's a whole matter of means of consuming drugs, but yeah, certainly with methamphetamine, we're seeing that greater presence, particularly over the last decade, of pee pipes or pee balls.
7: Do you think that there is a lack of awareness among retailers that they're not allowed to sell them, or do you think that they are deliberately flouting the rules?
9: No, I think there is definitely an awareness. You'd be naive to think there wasn't, quite frankly. And yeah, so it's like probably an analogy to so many other, I suppose, illicit things that can be dealt through retail industry or indeed organised crime networks, you know, illicit tobacco, all of those things that avoiding tax excise. So, yeah, no, I think... my personal view, there is no excuse for not having an awareness of instruments able to be sold for illicit use of drugs.
7: Are police going shop to shop and prosecuting on the sale of meth pipes? Is that possible?
9: It is possible, and it's a case by case. And I think, you know, you started the conversation today where you've gone out and been able to access examples of where those commodity, also the glass pipes, are available. So I think, you know, first and foremost for us is actually having an awareness. I know that our staff are alive to, particularly, you know, community beat teams and our prevention teams day to day within their communities, and where they are able to take action, they will. Often they will have to make a decision around what actual, whether it's enforcement action or an alternate resolution pathway, but nonetheless, yeah, there is an expectation certainly from the police executive and police as a whole that where there's an offence, we should be having an intervention there and then making a decision around charging or not.
7: Is that a warning to retailers that this is something that you are going to be more vigilant to?
9: Yeah, but I think the context simply is that you have to look at the harm and the scourge methamphetamine particularly is causing in our communities. The day harm, the reality is our staff, men and women today, and the jobs they will be attending more often than not, you know, if it's family harm or child protection matters, adult sexual assault, violence playing out in the community, often will be underpinned by methamphetamine usage and users thereof. So we make no apologies for taking proactive action wherever we can in terms of taking head on the drug issues in our communities. And that's the right thing to do, and it's what the public expect from us. So, yeah, that involves an overall approach to everything. You know, at the upper end, you must attack this at the border in terms of transnational organised crime that are bringing that drug commodity in here in the first place. We work very closely with customs and right across our other government agencies.
7: Do you think there needs to be bigger fines or punishments as a deterrent?
9: Yeah, I mean, overall, if you took a systems-level approach, your legislation is one thing, your enforcement's And then your health approaches, there are so many interconnected things. It's not just one singular thing that you need to hone in on. What we do know, though, is simply police can't do that alone. It really does rely on a whole systems level approach and partner agencies working together to a common goal. And that is simply, in this case, reducing the impacts of the harm methamphetamine has on our communities. So.
7: That was Police Assistant Commissioner Corey Parnell. It is 4:15. Kia mo tonu mai. You're listening to Checkpoint on RNZ National. Let's get to the United States now, and we're joined by our correspondent in Washington, D.C., Todd Zwillick. Todd, we are hearing more details about this elaborate switcheroo involving President Trump, a catering truck, and a decoy plane. What's the latest development?
10: People are fascinated with this story, the cloak and dagger of it all, the imagery of the president of the United States hunkered down in the box of a catering truck, with the scissor lifts that lift the canned meals up to your flight, like that thing. People are fascinated with this, but new details now. We knew that Donald Trump boarded the nondescript Department of Defense plane. We knew that Defense Secretary Pete Hegseth was on that plane, apparently as part of the ruse, because of a credible threat of an Iranian attack as the entourage was leaving the NATO summit last month. New details, though, who was left on the old Air Force One, the one that potentially is, I don't know, up for grabs if there's some attempted strike. Marco Rubio, Treasury Secretary Scott Bessent, flew on the old plane. Now, the White House says they knew about the ruse. There were other White House aides, including Stephen Miller, on the old plane, in addition to dozens of other aides who were at the NATO summit and the press corps, ostensibly going to fly and maybe be a target in the event of an Iranian attack. So people are now realizing some Trump aides made the cut on the quote-unquote safe plane, some didn't on the more dangerous plane in this case. But the details about this are going to continue to emerge because people are just really fascinated with the idea of the Secret Service spiriting the president out the back door of the plane, at least on the far side of the plane. Another detail, by the way, reporters on the original Air Force One plane were instructed to lower their window shades. Now, in retrospect, they know that that was so that none of them viewed the catering truck, wondering what it was doing on the other side of the plane and why it drove to the other plane and appeared to let people off. So the story continues.
7: It's such a peek behind the curtain as to how it all works, isn't it? What can you tell us, Todd, about this plan by Immigration and Customs Enforcement, we know them commonly as ICE, to give its agents electric shock gloves?
10: Yeah, this was announced by ICE today, and there's a lot of concern about it, mostly because of ICE's past behavior. $20 million on the table. ICE says it wants to outfit agents with nondescript-looking gloves that can deliver an electric shock, non-lethal, but strong enough to drive someone to the ground, just causes severe pain. ICE says that this is a safer way that they call them de-escalation gloves. There's a lot of questioning now about that descriptor, de-escalation gloves, because it may really depend on the attitude of the agent using them. The amount of training that ICE agents have gotten in this hiring spree, hiring more than 12,000 new agents to be the front lines of Donald Trump's immigration crackdown, have raised a lot of questions about whether they're trained, how they perform in crowd control. Would these gloves be used on people they're apprehending for deportation or perhaps protesters? You have to keep in mind that ICE has shot dead 6 people at least during Donald Trump's second term. There have been major stories here in the United States and around the world. And just an example just from this week about the concern. In Virginia, just outside of Washington, D.C., Melissa, a woman, a 36-year-old woman driving in a shopping center who yelled at ICE agents as they were apprehending people on the sidewalk outside of a shopping center, had her car surrounded by ICE agents. They accused her of trying to run them over. She has phone video and dash cam video, none of which show her trying to run anyone over, but she has on video an ICE agent unholstering his gun and pointing it at her head. So that's just one event from this week, having a lot of people questioning how shock gloves would be used in the real world by this ICE organization during this crackdown.
7: Thank you very much. That is our correspondent in Washington, D.C., Todd Zwillick. It is 19 minutes past four. You're with Checkpoint on RNZ National. We are keeping across developments too at Sylvia Park, the mall in Auckland, where witnesses had earlier reported hearing gunshots. There has been an update from Kiwi Property, who own the mall. They say the incident is now contained by New Zealand police, and while a portion of the centre remains cordoned off, the shopping centre is no longer in lockdown. We will have further developments for you as they happen. And don't forget, you can text us on 2101 or email checkpoint@rnz.co.nz.
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0: Auckland police say an incident at the city's Sylvia Park Mall this afternoon has ended and there is no risk to the public. Dozens of police vehicles, ambulances and fire and emergency raced to the mall in Mount Wellington at around 3 o'clock. One person said they heard what they believed were gunshots, and shoppers told RNZ retailers were instructed to lock their doors. RNZ reporter at the scene, Bella Craig, told Checkpoint she could see about 5 police cars and 10 officers at the main mall entrance. People she spoke to say they saw running but did not hear gunshots. The Prime Minister says he has total confidence in his senior team after winning yesterday's National Party leadership vote and then sacking Chris Penk as a minister for launching the challenge. Christopher Luxon says voters will appreciate his decisive action. Mr. Penk has announced he's quitting politics at the election. Meanwhile, after meeting Vietnam's President Tho Lam in Auckland today, Mr. Luxon says it's important New Zealand exporters are part of the Southeast Asian country's big growth ambitions. He says Vietnam's economy is increasing by 8 to 10% a year. The leaders also discussed expanding the two countries' security relationship, which could include maritime activity and joint training exercises. The mother of a 17-month-old girl who died after her skull was fractured says she did not cause the fatal injury. Sadie Lee Gardner died from blunt force head injuries on March 29, 2019. A coroner is now looking to establish how and when Sadie Lee sustained her injuries. The child's mother, who has name suppression, told the inquest that she absolutely did not cause the blow. Those are the headlines. A quick look at the short forecast from Met Service. For Northland, the odd shower today and rain developing tonight, heavy at times. Auckland to Tamanui and Taranaki, also Coromandel. Scattered showers, clearing in the morning, overnight fog. Bay of Plenty, Taupo and Taihape, also Gisborne and Hawke's Bay. Rain heavy at times. There is an orange heavy rain warning for northern Gisborne and Tairawhiti from 10 o'clock tonight till Friday night. Also a heavy rain watch for the Bay of Plenty. Whanganui to Wellington, also Wairarapa, isolated showers, cloudy tomorrow. Nelson and Buller to Fiordland, occasional rain becoming fine tomorrow. Marlborough, Canterbury and Otago, except Clutha, mainly fine with isolated showers. Southland and Clutha, cloudy with isolated showers, rain at times for Stewart Island and for the Chatham Islands, partly cloudy. It's 23 past four.
7: Thanks very much, Karen. Tuila Fuatai is here now with a traffic update. And Tuila, is there any impact around that Sylvia Park Mall area?
11: Yes, in Auckland, police have asked the public to avoid the area. The southern motorway doesn't look to be that affected at the moment. It's 34 minutes heading to Manurewa from the city centre. On the northern, it's 35 minutes to Silverdale, and on the northwestern, it's 26 minutes to Te Atatū. In Wellington, it's the usual busy spots. The travel times from the city centre at the moment, heading to Upper Hutt, 42 minutes, while to Porirua, 16 minutes. And in Christchurch, there's quite a bit of congestion on Papanui Road between Innes Road and Webb Street in both directions. Lincoln Road from Whiteley Ave to Morehouse Ave is also heavy. Any other traffic news, text us on 2101.
7: Tuila Fuatai there with your traffic updates. Thanks, Tuila. It is 24 minutes past four, and if you live anywhere near, between Oamaru and Dunedin, you no longer have an excuse to mistakenly take off with someone else's pen. That's because a group of 15-year-olds have been selling their theft-proof invention at markets all around that area, and they want to expand. Their business sells pens with customizable customizable? Yes. Beads at one end to spell out your name so there's no confusing who it belongs to, which is just as well because these pens come with lots of other cool features too. It's been an entrepreneurial success for the East Otago High School students, and one of them, William Newton, joins us now. Hi, William.
12: Hey, Melissa.
7: So have you been a victim or a culprit of stolen pens? How did this idea come about?
12: Yes, I have. In year 7-8, I lost, I'm pretty sure, 15 pens or something like that. It was way too many.
7: No wonder you have come up with this solution then. What was it that made you think of the idea?
12: Well, I just kind of noticed that a lot of people in my classrooms almost always don't have a pen, and I hear that so often. So when we started the business and business studies, we kind of just came up with, like, well, what's a problem we have? And the biggest problem we have is pens.
7: And is it just a student issue, do you think?
12: Student and teacher issue.
7: Tell me about the cool features of your pens.
12: So we've got, like, these really cool spring pieces that we can add to it to make it more fidgetable, which is really fun. Quite a lot of people are very attracted to that. And it's just very interesting with people wanting different colors. We've noticed that blue is the most common wanted color out of our entire collection.
7: Can't have too many people using it, otherwise all the pens will look the same and then they'll be stolen again. What happens when you run out of the ink?
12: So we get refills so that, well, of course you can refill it. And if, like, some of the pens that will never probably ever get used, we can take them apart and just use the same, like, ink cartridge.
7: So sustainable. So the idea is that people can put their names on them, and they're a bit of a sensory feature too?
12: Yeah, because I've also noticed that quite a fair few people in the class like clicking their pen, which really annoys the teacher. And yeah,
7: I can understand that. How much do these pens cost, William?
12: $7.50 for one and $12 for two.
7: What do you think you've learned, I guess, about the business world? Because it's become very successful, hasn't it?
12: Yes, it has. We've made $200 so far, like, overall.
7: What are you going to spend it on?
12: We're going to spend it on more pens.
7: Wow, you've definitely got a good business mind on you then. What's the reaction at markets?
12: Well, we get, like, at the Blueskin market that we did last time, we had, I'm pretty sure, like, 14 people come up to us.
7: Well, hopefully you have even more next time. I have to ask you, though, William, when does borrowing a pen become stealing a pen?
12: Well, in my way of going about it, borrowing is more like from maybe a day to a week. Anything above that, it's more closer to stealing.
7: Okay. All right. Good to have the definitive answer. And I guess the other thing, the final thing is, is it preventing people from stealing?
12: Yes, it is. It very much is at the moment. I haven't seen any pens go missing for a fair while. And, people are actually really, really liking it. So,
7: well, good on you. The business is called Odds and Sods, isn't it, if people want to have a look at your pens?
12: Yep, sure is.
7: Wonderful. All the very best. That is William Newton, who is a student at East Otago High School. They have had much success with their pens with customizable beads, so you can put your name on and they won't get stolen. 2101 is the number to get in touch. We'll head to sport now. And Richie Moanga is en route to Africa. The mercurial Moanga has been called into the All Blacks squad following a tour-ending injury to midfielder Billy Proctor. Joining me now is sports reporter Jonty Dime. So, Richie returns.
13: Yes, he does. Long-awaited comeback, this one. So much speculation and questions regarding his eligibility. But finally and fortunately, bureaucracy's been put aside. And one of the best players on the planet will be involved in the biggest rugby occasion of the year. Coach Dave Rennie saying Mwanga was the obvious choice. It does come at a cost, of course. Mwanga comes in because someone else has to go home. And as you mentioned, Billy Proctor, he's the unlucky one, fracturing his shoulder blade against the Sharks. Now, regardless of your stance on the All Black selection policy, I think most would agree Mwanga should have always been part of this tour. So he will join the team in Johannesburg tomorrow, where they're preparing for the Bulls this Sunday. But speaking last night to prop Ethan de Groot, he said it hasn't been all business on tour.
14: No, I'm joining the meet. You know, it's on hand. You've got Bill Tong and they got these dried sausages, things over here. They're bloody good. And yeah, they obviously do a good cut. A few T-bones and ribeyes getting around. So yeah, they know how to cook their meat over here. I'm joining it.
13: What has the off-field highlight been, mate? Or has it been the food?
14: We got to go shoot some guns. That was pretty cool. Got to shoot some AKs and some M16s, and you kind of just spraying the gun. It was good fun. No moving things. That might be for me in a couple of weeks. We'll see if I can get out for a hunt.
13: Yeah, so in between the rugby, All Blacks been busy soaking up both the cuisine and the culture in the Republic.
7: I hope they don't injure themselves out on a hunt. That's the main thing.
13: Get too carried away on the biltong.
7: Yeah. Sticking with the All Blacks, Tana Umanga has let his frustrations around South African tactics be known.
13: He has, yes, and definitely not alone in his anger here. Anyone that watched the game, both games on tour so far, could see players faking several injuries to slow things down. I mean, it's hard enough staying awake at 5 a.m, but these tactics really bring things to a grind. The Sharks and Stormers, they were walking to set pieces, readjusting their boots and the hair, and just generally showing no urgency at all, which, as Umanga said, is not helping the All Blacks' playing style.
15: We want to speed the game up. You know, it is very frustrating for us, you know, when teams are visibly trying to slow it down. What is this game that we want to put out to our public? Because we can hear the public telling us, oh, we love the way you're playing, and it's great to see running rugby, yet I think we're doing everything we can not to do it. The amount of stoppages in our game, the amount of people, you know, having a say on decisions. Our game's a great game when it's played in the right spirit, and I think for what it was meant to be, how it should be played. And I think there's still a way for us to go in terms of getting aligned on that.
13: Yeah, Umanga not happy. And it really is annoying, Melissa, to see, especially when the All Blacks are there ready to play. You get a player pretending to be in pain, getting up 30 seconds later after a splash of water. So
7: yeah.
13: Referees really needing to be a bit more vigilant around those ploys.
7: I guess frustration is just the point, isn't it? Is the reason why, perhaps.
13: Exactly. So the tactic, you could argue, is working very well.
7: Yeah. Okay. What do you want to see done about it? Let us know, 2101, for your thoughts. Thanks very much. That's Jonty Dine with your sports news. It's 27 minutes to 5. Kia mo, tonu mai. 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Rescuers are continuing to comb through collapsed buildings more than 2 days after Colombia's deadly, devastating earthquake. Found survivors are met with a cheer, even when it's a kitten, bringing fresh hope that others might also still be alive in the ruins. Colombia's president says the death toll stands at 265, with almost 500 others unaccounted for. But a civilian-run database estimates that the number is closer to 4,000 missing. CNN's David Culver is in Cali.
16: We're headed now to a southern part of Cali, where we're told there are active rescues underway, including just a few hours ago, where someone was pulled out alive. You can hear people still right now. Well, they won't. Let's have, okay, he said you can still hear people, so let's go see. Just handed us masks. They said, please put these on because they're worried about asbestos and anything else is in the air that we're also seeing some of this dust.
17: We've been told what we're looking at here was an apartment building that was about 4 stories high. You can see the rooftop pool, the blue tiles over there, now about a story and a half up in the air. So it has totally pancaked down, collapsing into the basement of this apartment complex.
18: Looking into the collapsed rubble, Harold Valencia recognizes something.
17: You can see your dad's mattress.
18: Exactly, which is that one that he's showing right now.
17: Right there. Have you heard anything? Is there any movement or anything?
19: I'm here for 2 days and we don't hear anything there.
20: Harold flew in Tuesday from his home in Fort Lauderdale, Florida. And he isn't the only one here doubling as a first responder.
17: And how old are the two people still missing, roughly?
21: Late teens.
17: Teenagers.
21: Late teens, yes.
17: And a brother and sister.
21: Yep.
17: How do you even process this moment?
21: Like, there's no way to process it. Like, you don't process it. You just hear Dylan. Like, if you're home, maybe you may have to find some way to cope with it. Like, there's no time to process this type of stuff. Like, you have to be here helping. Otherwise, there's nothing else to do.
20: Here in Cali, Colombia's third largest city, with a population roughly the size of Houston, Texas, even folks working at hotels, or taxi drivers even, are splitting their day between their actual work and helping with rescues. Motivated by scenes like this, a man handing off a baby boy from within the rubble, dust-covered and struggling to breathe, but he's alive.
22: Se llega a ver la cabecita del bebé, sí, un pedazo de la...
17: You saw the baby's little head. He's not a first responder. He works in a bank, and he was just around the corner and rushed down the street where the collapse and rescue is still underway for several others. And he says he goes there and he hears, ¿Escuchaste la voz, no? Del hombre. ¿Qué dice la voz? What did the voice say?
22: Cuando yo le digo, hola, sí, estoy aquí, estoy con un bebé.
17: The voice says, I'm here with a baby. Brian and several others immediately go in. Over the course of 3 to 5 minutes, they're able to pull the baby out. ¿Y cómo está el bebé en este momento? How's the baby right now?
22: Según lo que me he dado cuenta, el bebé está estable en estos momentos.
17: Stable condition right now, sí. As well as the dad.
22: La última información que recibí fue que estaba desaparecida la mamá.
17: Sí, the only thing is that the mom is still missing.
20: More than 130 miles north, we watched on for hours as this close-knit community dragged huge slabs of concrete from this collapsed apartment in Pereira.
17: All of these folks are volunteers.
20: Late in the evening, their hands reached a 32-year-old woman, clinging to life. Her stepmother held vigil there for more than 24 hours. She tells us her daughter suffered heart failure and shattered nearly every bone imaginable, but says she's hopeful she'll make it. From that same wreckage, someone's beloved pet also pulled out alive.
7: That story from CNN's David Culver reporting from Cali in Colombia. It is 13 minutes to 5. You're with Checkpoint on RNZ National. It was billed as the most significant solar eclipse in Europe for almost three decades, and by all accounts, it delivered. Millions of people from Iceland and Greenland to northern Portugal and Spain witnessed totality when the sun was completely blocked out by the moon. In the UK and other areas, the eclipse was partial, but still drew plenty of onlookers. The BBC's Palab Ghosh was in northern Spain to see it for himself from Burgos.
23: Those lucky enough to watch the total eclipse saw all they could have hoped for, and more. The last sliver of sunlight disappeared as the moon covered the sun's bright disk. A flash, a diamond ring in the sky, and then totality. The sun's shimmering atmosphere, normally hidden, but now, for a minute and three quarters, revealed in all its glory. We could see bright red triangles at the edges. These were nuclear explosions many times the size of the Earth.
24: Oh my goodness! I have literally got goosebumps. It's not just from the cold, it's about the spectacle that I've just witnessed. This reminds us of what it is to be human, that we are a small planet in a vast cosmos, and we're seeing the sun in its beautiful hidden form. Amazing.
23: On the ground, there was awe and sheer delight from those who witnessed the sight.
25: It is going, and it is going, and it's gone! We are in darkness. Can't believe this. Oh my goodness, I've taken my glasses off, and it is absolutely unbelievable.
26: The way the light was changing within a few seconds, so really exciting.
27: It was really, really amazing. It went too quickly for me. But the moment when the moon went over the sun was incredible.
28: It was surreal. It just feels like you're in a movie. Everything stands still, like it was really quiet. And it just felt like, I don't know, something out of body experience.
1: It really took my breath away. You feel emotional as well. You know, it just doesn't feel real at all. And it's definitely something I'm going to remember for the rest of my life.
28: Two people were crying around us. So, yeah, it was special.
23: It ended as it began. A diamond ring, a flash, and then the moon and the sun went their separate ways, leaving those who saw this spectacular cosmic show with an unforgettable experience.
7: The BBC's Palib Ghosh reporting from northern Spain in Burgos. It is 20 minutes to 5. You're with Checkpoint on RNZ National. Thanks very much for joining us this afternoon. Hōmai o whakaaro. 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
0: More information is expected soon on why emergency services, including police cars and an ambulance, were called to Auckland's Sylvia Park Mall this afternoon. Several shoppers told RNZ that retailers were told to lock their doors, with one saying they heard what they believed were gunshots. St John has not revealed whether it's treated any patients. Police remain in the area. Assistant Police Commissioner Corrie Parnell has told Checkpoint he's disappointed but not surprised that it's easy to find illegal methamphetamine pipes on sale. Checkpoint today visited five shops and found the banned pipes in three of them, some for under $10. Corrie Parnell believes some retailers are deliberately flouting the rules, risking penalties ranging from 3 months' jail to a $5,000 fine. The World Health Organization says the outbreak of Ebola in the Democratic Republic of Congo is on track to be the deadliest ever. The 2014-2016 occurrence killed at least 11,000 people. The outbreak this year, declared in May, has seen at least 4,300 cases and caused more than 2,000 deaths. And the Executive Council of Australian Jewry wants the country's government to grant permanent residence to an international student who helped victims during December's terror gun attack on a Jewish festival at Bondi Beach. Pakistani national Abdullah Ashraf helped an injured police officer and worked to stem the bleeding of a young mother after getting her children to safety. But after being granted compassionate leave from his studies to deal with the trauma, he's had his student visa cancelled. Those are the headlines. A quick look at the short forecast from Met Service. For Northland, isolated showers today. Rain developing tonight, heavy at times. Auckland to Tamaranui and Taranaki, also Coromandel. Scattered showers clearing in the morning. Overnight fog. Bay of Plenty, Taupo and Taihape, also Gisborne and Hawke's Bay. Rain, some heavy. There is an orange heavy rain warning for Northern Gisborne and Tairawhiti from 10 tonight till Friday night. And a heavy rain watch for the Bay of Plenty through till tomorrow morning. Whanganui to Wellington, also Wairarapa. Isolated showers today, cloudy tomorrow. Nelson and Bulla to Fiordland. Scattered rain, clearing this evening. Marlborough, Canterbury and Otago, except Clutha. Mainly fine, isolated showers, cloudy tomorrow. Southland and Clutha, partly cloudy, isolated showers. Chatham Islands, mostly cloudy. It's 18 to 5.
7: Tēnā koe, Karen, and a traffic update for you now with Tuila Fuatahi. Hi, Tuila.
11: Hello, Melissa. There's reports of a crash in Auckland on the northwestern around Point Chevalier. At the moment, it's about 40 minutes on the road to get from the CBD to Te Atatū. And a reminder that police have asked people to avoid the area around Sylvia Park due to this afternoon's incident. In Wellington, traffic is building as people head home. Heading to Upper Hutt from the city centre is about 50 minutes on the road, while to Porirua it's 22 minutes. And in Christchurch, Papanui Road between Innes Road and Webb Street is heavy at the moment in both directions, so take another route if you can. Any other traffic news, text us on 2101.
7: Thanks very much, Tuila. We'll be back a little later with another update. It is 17 minutes to 5. You're with Checkpoint on RNZ National. Israeli security forces have clashed with settlers who have trapped two Palestinian families in their homes in the occupied West Bank. The security forces moved in to try to force the settlers away from the homes in the village of Kusra. After the clashes, the settlers left but later returned. The Palestinian families say their power and water has been cut and they have dwindling food supplies. The BBC's John Donison has the latest from Kusra.
3: Jewish settlers clashing with Israeli soldiers this morning. Tear gas was used to try to get them to back off. It was unsuccessful. The settlers have been laying siege to four Palestinian homes near the village of Kusra since Sunday. It's a new tactic to try to illegally take over the land. For the families trapped inside the houses, it's terrifying.
4: We have been deprived of all necessities. They cut off the electricity and water and the supply of healthcare. We are unable to leave now, and our situation is

0: government ministers. Many settlers have close ties to the army. The first troops sent to Khusra were seen praying alongside the very people they were meant to be dispersing. The United Nations says there's been a surge in violence by settlers, with an average of 6 attacks on Palestinian communities every day this year. The mayor of Khusra, who says his own brother and nephew were killed by settlers 2 years ago, tells me things have never been as bad as now.
1: The settlers have been very dangerous since 2011. They have torched some mosques here in Khusra. They also stole livestock and chopped down trees. However, the violence is increasing and has become even more dangerous now.
0: As we leave Khusra, we come across Rokaya Hassan and her two daughters, Kinder and Hoor. They managed to flee one of the besieged houses yesterday. They're now homeless. This conflict has always been about land, and Palestinians are losing.
2: The BBC's John Donison reporting from Khusra in the occupied West Bank. It is 14 minutes to 5. Kia mau tonu mai. You're listening to Checkpoint on RNZ National. Researchers say young people are being targeted by a new nicotine product that's being glamorised on social media and would be much harder to detect in schools. Oral nicotine pouches don't produce any smoke or odour. Instead, they're placed between the gum and upper lip. A survey of 16 to 25-year-olds found they were aware of them and perceived them to be low risk because of claims such as tobacco-free and flavours like bubblegum and cola vanilla. You can't yet buy them here legally, but the government has agreed in principle to allow sales as a stop-smoking option. University of Otago researchers say there's not yet any robust evidence that they're safe or effective for that. Lead author, Professor Janet Hoog, joins us now. Thanks very much for being with us, Janet. So is there a bit of chat among young people about these pouches?
3: Yeah, kia ora, Melissa, there certainly is. Just a quick correction to what you said, though. What we did was to conduct some in-depth interviews, and our briefing is based on findings from those. So some of my colleagues have conducted a survey, and I think what both studies show us is that young people's awareness of oral nicotine pouches is rising. They are very aware of these products from exposure on social media, and they are seeing them promoted as really kind of the next hip accessory that they can use. So it's a real concern to see the social media promotions and how young people are being exposed to them.
2: When you say young people, what age range would you say that is being targeted?
3: Well, the young people who we talked to were aged 16 to 25. The survey that my colleagues undertook looked at youth, so that was young people aged 16 to 19 and then young adults aged 20 to 29. So I think that younger age group is definitely being targeted. They are the people who we see featured in social media promotions. And when we have a look at the kind of content of those promotions, we see them featuring influencers who we know are role models to young people. They're featuring dance and music festivals, and again we know that these are the kind of events that are put on for young people.
2: They, as I said, are advertised as tobacco free, but they have nicotine in them, don't they? Can you compare that level of nicotine to, say, a cigarette or a vape?
3: They certainly do have nicotine in them, so it's important to remember that they're very addictive. It's really difficult to compare the level of nicotine in pouches, which is quite variable. So some of the ones on websites that are based here in Aotearoa range from 3 milligrams right up to 20 milligrams. But we know that what's on the label doesn't necessarily tell us how these products are absorbed or how rapidly they get through to the bloodstream. And that makes it really difficult to do comparisons between pouches and cigarettes and vapes. So that's not the kind of work that we've been able to undertake in our centre.
2: So in light of the outcome, I guess, of the interviews that you conducted, what are you calling for?
3: Well, look, we know that the Associate Health Minister has approval in principle to introduce these products, pending checking about ensuring that they're not marketed to children. But we think that it's premature to go ahead with their introduction, because what we don't have is information about their safety and their effectiveness as

0: a tool to help adults stop smoking. So I think we need to wait until we have got that evidence. I think it's important to remember that when the Ministry of Health provided advice on these products, they recommended against their introduction. An expert advisory group has recommended a moratorium on introducing new products until we know more about them. So we've got to have that independent evidence of safety and effectiveness. And then assuming that we do get that, I think we've got to rethink how nicotine products are supplied and made available. So I'd like us to see, I'd like us to move to a therapeutic model. So we would see health professionals supplying these products. We know that they've got an interest in helping people to stop smoking and then to stop using nicotine products. We know that they're extremely unlikely to be making sales to children. So they would be an effective supply route. And I think what we also need to do is to transform the product itself. So at the moment, if you see these products, they look like lollies, they've got attractive, cool designs. We need to move to black and white packaging. We have to have limits on the nicotine content. We're seeing these products marketed at the moment with flavours that are not allowed on vaping products. So we've got to bring them in line with existing regulation. And we've got to stop using misleading descriptors like tobacco free.
1: And just to be clear for anyone that may not have missed the beginning, they are not currently on sale in New Zealand. Now, I guess the government would argue that the ability to sell them here is still pending on clarification of measures to prevent marketing to children. They have indicated that there would also be regulation around them in the same way that regulation had been brought in around flavours on vapes, I guess. So they would argue the lessons of vaping regulation have been learned.
0: Yeah, I think that is really an overly optimistic assertion. I mean, that we are still having problems with vaping. We still have extremely high numbers of young people who are using vaping products. So clearly what we have done, it certainly wasn't sufficient in the first instance. And I think there are many people who would argue that it's still not proving effective. And I think what we need to do is to come back and say, what is the question that we are really trying to answer here? And the question is not, as I think the government has asserted, that these products are not as harmful as smoking. The question is whether they help people stop smoking and whether introducing another highly appealing and highly addictive, discreet nicotine product could attract young people and cause ongoing harm to them. And that is the question that I don't think we yet have answers to.
1: Thank you very much for your time. That is University of Otago lead author, Professor Janet Hoek, on that report. These oral nicotine pouches don't produce smoke or aerosol, so smoke detectors in bathrooms, which many schools have introduced, probably wouldn't be able to detect them. 2101 with your thoughts on the products. It is 6 minutes away from five. And for more on the developing situation at Sylvia Park this afternoon, RNZ understands one person has died following the incident at the Mount Wellington Mall. We understand that there is still a significant police presence in the area, and as they bring any further updates, we will bring them to you as well. It is 6 minutes to five, and to some of your feedback on the earlier interview with Assistant Commissioner Corey Parnell on the sale of meth pipes, the sale of meth pipes are actually banned in retailers. This person says, I suggest that police should confiscate all meth paraphernalia found in a shop for the sake of evidence collection. Then there would be nothing to sell and these shops would be looking at a loss on their stock holding, even if they got them back. That's from David of Dunedin. Thanks for getting in touch, David. And Wendy says, meth is a health issue. It needs money to fix. Thanks very much for getting in touch. 2101 again is the number if you would like to contribute. Well, to our next story, where voters in a seaside town in England are about to decide the political future of one of the world's most famous populists, Nigel Farage. The Reform UK Party leader resigned as the MP for Clacton in July, forcing a by-election after a scandal over donations he received from crypto billionaire Christopher Harborne. But many believe the poll has descended into a circus thanks to the eclectic mix of candidates, as the ABC's Elias Kluwer reports from the electorate.
2: An oppressive summer heatwave is baking the United Kingdom, and thousands are flocking to the seaside. Here in Clacton-on-Sea, a traditional resort town 2 hours out of London, the beaches are packed, the Pier theme park is humming, and every local hotel is booked through till Monday. But the swelling crowds aren't just in town for the sun. The world's media has descended on Clacton-on-Sea for a bizarre but high-stakes by-election. The poll was triggered after the incumbent MP, Reform UK leader Nigel Farage, resigned from Parliament. His exit came amid an investigation into millions of dollars of undeclared donations he received before he was elected. Mr. Farage has been framing this by-election as a pseudo-referendum on his political survival. He's telling voters that the people of Clacton, not Westminster investigators, should be his judges. And while many in Clacton are eager to back Mr. Farage at the ballot box, others are less enthusiastic, according to Paul Whiteley, who's a professor of politics at the University of Essex.
3: Voters in Britain don't like being asked to vote for the same person when they think it's not necessary.
2: The major parties aren't taking part in this by-election. In fact, they've barely mentioned it.
3: One of the reasons why they haven't stood is that he now faces a lot of independents. It's a strategic move by the other parties, which I don't think he anticipated.
2: And it's an eclectic mix of candidates. There's the Rejoin EU party, which is putting together an earnest case for politicians to consider returning Britain to the European Union. There's also Count Binface, who's emerged as the primary challenger. He's a comedian, John Harvey, dressed as a bin. UK election guru Sir John Curtis says the incumbent will win easily.
4: Frankly, it'd be utterly astonishing if Mr. Farage were to lose this by-election. Clacton, where this by-election is taking place, it's the most one of the most pro-Brexit parts of the United Kingdom. And support for reform is very, very heavily located amongst them.
5: 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In a few moments' time, we open on 13690 kHz in the 22-metre band. Once again, retune now to 13690 kHz in the 22-metre band. We can also be heard online at rnzi.com.

0: RNZ News at 5 o'clock. Kia ora, good afternoon. I'm Karen McCarthy. One person is understood to be dead after an incident at Auckland's Sylvia Park Mall. Police have put up a large white sheet outside the Foot Locker shop. The mall was put into lockdown this afternoon after reports of a stabbing or shots being fired. There is still a large police presence, but police say there's no risk to the public. Kim Baker-Wilson is there.
1: Dozens of police and emergency vehicles raced to the mall in Mount Wellington around 3 o'clock this afternoon. A number of people told RNZ that they'd been shopping at the centre when retailers were told to lock their doors. Some shop workers barricaded themselves and customers in back rooms, and armed police could be seen patrolling outside. Hato Hone St John has not revealed whether it's treated any patients.
0: This man, who works at the Timberlands shop, says he was having lunch in the back room when panic broke out in the mall.
2: I was sitting there in my back room, like having my lunch and waiting for my next meeting. And suddenly I've heard a few people screaming and I've heard a weird sound.
0: The worker says two of his staff ran into the back room saying there'd been a shooting. And then the police arrived and told shops to lock their doors. He says he and the other staff locked themselves in the stockroom until it was safe to come out. The Prime Minister is confident no one other than former Minister Chris Pink was involved in this week's leadership challenge against him. Christopher Luxon insists he took decisive action to deal with the challenge and the party is united, focused and ready to move on. Here's political reporter Giles Dexter.
3: Mr Luxon considers the matter done and dusted, refusing to answer questions on whether he was surprised at Mr Pank's actions or whether he'll face further challenges. Mr Pank was removed from all of his portfolios yesterday. The MP subsequently announced he'll stand down altogether at the election. Two other senior ministers who'd also been tipped as challengers ahead of yesterday's vote have denied their involvement. Erica Stanford says the Prime Minister continues to have her full support, while Chris Bishop says any suggestion Chris Pank was working for him is completely unfounded.
0: The Disability Issues Minister has apologised for the confusion caused by the first version of the Disability Support Services Bill. Louise Upston has announced changes to the bill after a report by Parliament's Social Services and Community Select Committee based on feedback from the disability community. She says it received submissions from more than 3,000 people and she accepts the bill's intent was not as clear as it should have been.
4: The wording of the bill as introduced wasn't clear enough. And I apologise for that because it has meant concerns that weren't warranted.
0: Louise Upston says the bill now makes it clear the government will continue to support families with no additional expectations placed on whānau or cuts to existing entitlements. Police admit it's disappointing there's still readily available access to illegal methamphetamine pipes across the country. RNZ's checkpoint today visited five shops and found the banned pipes in three of them, some costing under $10. Assistant Police Commissioner Corrie Parnell says some retailers are deliberately flouting the rules and police are working to crack down on the problem.
5: My personal view, there is no excuse for not having an awareness of instruments able to be sold for illicit use of drugs.
0: Penalties for anyone selling the methamphetamine pipes range from 3 months jail to a $5,000 fine. Last month, a briefing paper warned the Health Minister that retailers were continuing to sell the pipes. Ngāi Tahu has unveiled its own plan to reorganise the South Island's council boundaries. The iwi is proposing replacing the 24 councils within its rohe with five larger councils aligned to major river catchments. The government has asked councils to submit amalgamation plans or have one imposed on them. Ngāi Tahu says its proposal would counter the pressures of rising infrastructure costs and unequal population growth. It wasn't asked for a proposal, but Kaiwhakahaere Justin Tipa says the conversation is too important for the iwi to sit on the sidelines. Incheon Airport in the South Korean capital, Seoul, says it's become the world's busiest international airport for the first time, bolstered by air traffic shifting away from the Middle East. It handled more than 38 million international passengers in the first half of this year, ahead of long-standing hubs like Dubai, London Heathrow and Singapore Changi. In sport, after weeks of questions surrounding his omission and ineligibility, Richie Moonga is en route to join the All Blacks on their tour of South Africa. His call-up comes after midfielder Billy Proctor became the second player to have his tour cut short after fracturing his shoulder blade. Utility Damien McKenzie is also under an injury cloud. NZ Rugby says Moonga is flying to Johannesburg today. Meanwhile, All Black defence coach Tana Umanga says it's been frustrating dealing with the slowing tactics by South African opposition. While the All Blacks looked to play at pace in Durban yesterday morning, the Sharks slowed things down with several injury breaks during the game. Umanga says there's no easy fix.
6: The amount of stoppages in our game, the amount of people, you know, having a say on decisions, and our game's a great game. And when it's played in the right spirit, and I think there's still a way for us to go in terms of getting aligned on that.
0: New Zealand swimmer Erica Fairweather has won bronze in the women's 200 metres freestyle on day one of the Pan Pacific Champs in California, the same result she achieved at the recent Commonwealth Games. Australian Lani Pallister won gold and Canadian Summer McIntosh silver. And in cricket, former White Fern Amy Satterthwaite has been named as the Canterbury Magicians head coach. The Canterbury men's team also have a new coach in Brendan Donkers. That's news and sport.
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0: The short forecast for Met Service to midnight on Friday. For Northland, isolated showers today, rain developing tonight, heavy at times, turning to showers tomorrow afternoon. Auckland to Tamaranui and Taranaki, also Coromandel. Scattered showers clearing in the morning, areas of fog overnight. Bay of Plenty, Taupo and Taihape, also Gisborne and Hawke's Bay, rain, some heavy. There is an orange heavy rain warning for northern Gisborne and Tairawhiti from 10 tonight till Friday night. Also a heavy rain watch for the Bay of Plenty through to tomorrow morning. Whanganui to Wellington, also Wairarapa. Isolated showers, cloudy tomorrow, rain developing about Wairarapa. Nelson and Bulleter Fiordland. Scattered rain clearing this evening, becoming fine about Nelson and Bulleter Westland in the morning. Marlborough, Canterbury and Otago, except Clutha. Mainly fine, isolated showers, cloudy about coastal areas tomorrow. Southland and Clutha, cloudy with isolated showers, rain at times for Stewart Island tomorrow, and for the Chatham Islands, mostly cloudy. It's 5:08.
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14: No mai, hoki mai. Thanks very much for joining us here on Checkpoint and returning to our coverage of an incident that unfolded this afternoon at Sylvia Park Mall in Auckland's Mount Wellington. There were reports of multiple gunshots and shoppers and staff were locked inside stores as armed police responded. For more, our reporter Bella Craig joins us from outside the mall. Bella, what is the latest?
15: Kia ora, Mel. Well, police have confirmed that someone has died at the scene here this afternoon and the lockdown has been lifted at Sylvia Park. But I can still see, I'm just standing right outside the front of the mall. A large section of the car park is still, it's been cordoned off. So there's about 50 or so people waiting outside to get their cars. I can see that there's about a dozen police cars with their lights flashing. There's a number of security guards standing outside. There's two white vans. Earlier, police were taking equipment out of those vans, and there's been a blue police tent set up. I've also been talking with people outside who've been around the mall. And they said that they did hear gunshots earlier today, and they did hear people running and screaming. They were also told to avoid the area by police. Another witness also told us that there was a police chase, or they saw a police chase involving a white Suzuki Swift. And also St. John has also they said they haven't been able to confirm if there's been any patients taken away from the area, but we'll keep you updated with any more details from police.
14: Bella, is the mall still in lockdown? People, have they been able to come out of the shops and is it open there now?
15: Yeah, so it's just opened back up. There's still a section that's cordoned off, so people haven't been able to get through there. So that's sort of just by the front car park, but the lockdown has been lifted. So people, I can sort of see people starting to walk out of the mall now.
14: You mentioned that witness account of a potential police chase in the lead up to this incident. Is there any sign of a car that has been left there at the mall or that is being investigated, or is it difficult because of the cordons to see actually what's happening?
15: From where I'm standing, so just because I'm right at the front, I can't see a Suzuki Swift from here, but we'll keep you updated with details from police as they come through.
14: Thank you very much. That is Bella Craig, who is at Sylvia Park Mall in Auckland's Mount Wellington. It's 11 minutes past five. Emergency departments are already facing their busiest time of the year, and they've been under even more pressure than usual this week. On Monday, Wellington ED recorded its busiest day for almost a year, seeing a total of 258 patients. On Tuesday night, North Shore Hospital was too full to take some ambulance patients, and they were diverted to Whangarei Hospital. In Christchurch, there had already been warnings recently that they were at critical overload. The ongoing challenges have led nurse Kezia Jones to hand in her resignation at the hospital, where she has worked for 20 years, and she joins us now. Good afternoon.
16: Hi, Melissa. How are you?
14: Well, thank you. You have been busy. Do these stories from other emergency departments sound out of the ordinary?
16: No, that is literally the situation at the moment. In emergency departments across the country, you know, every winter it's that same predictable problems, and every ED is facing those bursting at the seams, essentially.
14: When you say predictable problems, is what we're seeing now what you would normally expect to see, or is this even more pressure, even more capacity issue than you would be used to?
16: I think that we're definitely seeing a lot sicker patients than we have in the past, but every year at winter time we have surge of patients with, you know, winter illnesses and things. But I think it's different that we are actually seeing more sicker patients that are coming in with conditions and, you know, chronic conditions that need medical treatment, that need hospital admission.
14: And you would know that comparison because you've been working in this role for 20 years, but you have resigned. What was it that prompted that?
16: Well, I'll be honest, it was a difficult decision. It kind of becomes part of your identity when you have worked in a place for 20 years, and I'll be sad to leave, but I'm just often seeing, you know, people come into ED on their worst days, right? And you know, I came into nursing because I wanted to make a difference, and I guess I feel less and less like I can make a difference these days, working in, you know, really stretched conditions, a broken health system, I'd say. And to be honest, I've had enough of working in critical overload day after day. It's just not sustainable.
14: Are you saying you don't feel you can give the patients the care that you would like them to have or that they need to have?
16: Yeah, absolutely. I think, you know, when you're asking people to work at their maximum capacity day after day, it just impacts the kind of care that you can provide, definitely the quality of care that you can provide. And, you know, I'm done going home feeling like I haven't done enough, you know.
14: That's heartbreaking to hear. When we look at the numbers, at worst, what does it look like in terms of wait times or where people might need to wait if the hospital emergency department's at capacity?
16: Well, you know, when we're in critical overload, the issue is that we just haven't got any physical space left in the department. Every single bay is full. and, you know, emergency departments don't close. So when we reach capacity, we're just trying to still receive patients, you know, by ambulance, receive them through the front door, and we're just putting them into whatever space we can. And as most people have heard, that is happening. That's the corridors. All the corridors are chocker. We, you know, we just can't fit anymore. And we've been raising these issues for years. I've been a delegate, and we've been raising issues about corridor care. And just as a comparison, back in 2021, over the winter months, we recorded 476 patient hours in the corridor. So last winter, the numbers for that same period of time were 5,089 hours. So that's a massive increase. That's like 10 times what it was 5 years ago. So that just illustrates really that the problem is not getting any better. In fact, it's getting worse.
14: What needs to change? What fixes this?
16: Well, I think it's pretty simple. Like the nurses have been saying it over and over and over, it's staffing. We need to be provided with the staffing, nursing and doctors, to be able to keep up with the demands on the system.
14: We hear that the ambulance service is obviously very busy too. There's this practice of ramping, which I know is not unusual, but it means patients waiting in an ambulance. What pressure does that indicate across this whole system?
16: Well, it's just there's just not enough capacity in the health system. It's just it's understaffed, it's underfunded, it's not able to meet the demand of, you know, of the New Zealanders that are requiring the service. And so, yeah, we see that with the ambulances. They're coming and they're arriving at emergency departments and we just haven't got capacity to receive them. And so, you know, at times they're having to keep their patients in the ambulance until we've got a space to bring them in. Yeah, it's crazy.
14: Just very quickly, where are you off to? What are you going to do next?
16: I am moving to an urgent care facility in the community, so hoping to open up an urgent care and, yeah, hopefully not such a pressured environment, but maybe able to take a little bit of pressure off the emergency department, I hope.
14: Kezia Jones, thank you so much for the work that you do and for joining us this afternoon. Really appreciate your time. It is 17 minutes past five. Let us know your thoughts. 2101, we'd love to hear from you. You're listening to Checkpoint on RNZ National. The National Party, having faced two leadership challenges in 4 months, now has just 3 months to convince voters it deserves a second term in government. The Prime Minister and his senior ministers went back to work today after an hours-long urgent caucus meeting at Parliament yesterday that ended with Christopher Luxon still in the top job. But despite protestations of nothing to see here, questions remain over whether that's the end of it. Here's political reporter Lillian Hanley.
13: Today, National Leader and Prime Minister Christopher Luxon couldn't avoid the questions he managed to yesterday about his job.
17: I dealt with it very quickly. I mean, we had a challenge emerge very quickly. We called a meeting, we dealt with it in-house, and we're moving on.
13: The National Party caucus united, apparently.
17: I have the full support of my caucus. We came out of that room very united, very focused on our task at hand.
13: The task at hand, limping toward the election while trying to distract the public from the party's own distractions. That is, some of its own MPs whispering for the second time now that their chances might be better under a different leader. Cue a coup. But this time round, there's someone to blame. Cue the Fall Guy, now former Defence Minister Chris Pink.
17: As you saw yesterday, you know, when a Cabinet Minister challenges a leader, then they need to go, and that's what happened.
13: Christopher Luxon says he's confident no one else was involved. Only the people inside the National Party caucus room know for sure exactly how that played out. But other names in the mix as potential leaders were Erica Stanford, who only today pledged her full support to the Prime Minister, having earlier refused to answer the question. In a statement to RNZ, she said the caucus is 100% united behind him, and that the party was focused on fixing the basics and building the future for New Zealand. Something National backbench MPs are tripping over themselves to say at the moment, as they try to convince the public, and perhaps themselves, this won't happen again.
18: We will not be back here in a couple of months. We are going to win the election. We have a plan and we are building the basics and fixing the basics and building the future.
13: Chris Bishop, another name bandied about for the top spot, was also wanting to get on with his own job today.
19: I've got another speech in about 45 minutes and I've just head down, bum up, straight back into it. You know, we've got a lot of work to do.
13: He made an announcement this morning to hit the green light again on a stagnated Kāinga Ora development in Wellington. As for the failed coup...
19: I'm pretty annoyed that some of the rumours going around that. They're completely unfounded. Chris Pink was acting on his own cognizance and, it is what it is.
13: But he too seems to be wary of the sense of déjà vu.
19: Well, we've had two goes at this in April and August.
13: Two goes of it, and now he says the matter has been put to bed.
20: Is this really the end of it?
19: Yes.
20: How can you be sure?
19: Because I am confident that caucus colleagues are going to unite behind the Prime Minister.
13: The blame lying firmly at the feet of Chris Pink.
20: Was Chris Pink working for Erica Stanford?
19: Chris Pink was working for himself.
20: He was bidding to be the Prime Minister.
19: Chris Pink was working for himself, yes.
20: He was not working for you?
19: No, absolutely not.
13: Chris Pink has been stripped of his ministerial portfolios and says he won't seek re-election next year. National Party member and political commentator Liam Hare says there'll be consequences.
21: Chris Pink is very popular with National Party people, and whether or not it was the thing that Luxon had to do or not, like, that's going to leave a mark too, right?
13: Chris Pink was first elected to Parliament in 2017 as the MP for Helensville. Now called Kaiparaki Mahurangi, RNZ asked those in the electorate what they thought.
22: I think he's a great guy, but I think he just tried to be Prime Minister too fast, you know? I wouldn't expect him to call the leadership challenge. You know, I didn't expect it was him. It's just a scapegoat, maybe.
23: I think it's a bit sad because I think it's quite a reasonable person that we had out there.
24: I guess it would have been braver for him to stick around and represent what he stood for.
25: Chris Pink is a really good guy. I would like him not to quit politics because I believe Luxton needs to go.
13: The leadership issue has been cauterised for now, but the party has taken a hit, not only from the egg on its face due to a second round of party instability and just how the public will respond to that, but also from losing an experienced and well-liked minister.
14: Political reporter Lillian Hanley reporting. It is 21 minutes past 5. You're with Checkpoint on RNZ National. Kia ora e te iwi, ho mai o whakaaro. 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
0: Police have confirmed that a person has died after an incident at Auckland's Sylvia Park Mall this afternoon. A lockdown has been lifted, but a large section of the car park is cordoned off. RNZ reporter at the scene, Bella Craig, told Checkpoint she could see about a dozen police cars, security guards, and a blue police tent has been set up. People she spoke to said they'd heard gunshots with running and screaming, and another witness reported seeing a police chase involving a white Suzuki Swift. Senior National MP Louise Upston is rejecting the idea that voters would be questioning the party's ability to govern after this week's internal squabbles. Prime Minister Christopher Luxon won a make-or-break confidence vote in his leadership during an urgent caucus meeting yesterday. He then sacked Chris Pink as a minister for launching the challenge. The police watchdog has found an officer was not justified in pursuing a man who died when his motorcycle hit a lamppost on Auckland's North Shore in 2023. The man was spotted weaving through traffic and the officer pursued him at speeds of up to 192 kilometres an hour for 11 kilometres. The Independent Police Conduct Authority says the officer's risk assessment was flawed and the pursuit out of proportion to the alleged offending. Reports say a massive Ukrainian drone and missile strike on Russia's port of Novorossiysk has damaged two major grain export terminals and hit the last big Russian naval base on the Black Sea. Local officials say three people, including an 8-year-old child, were killed and another 24 injured. Russia hasn't commented. Those are the headlines. A quick look at the short forecast. Northland, isolated showers today. Rain developing tonight, heavy at times. Auckland to Tamarindui and Taranaki, also Coromandel. Scattered showers, clearing tomorrow morning. Bay of Plenty, Taupo and Taihape, also Gisborne and Hawke's Bay. Rain, some heavy. Whanganui to Wellington, also Wairarapa. Isolated showers today, cloudy tomorrow. Nelson and Bulleratu Fiordland. Scattered rain clearing this evening. Marlborough, Canterbury and Otago, except Clutha, mainly fine with isolated showers, cloudy tomorrow. Southland and Clutha, cloudy with isolated showers, rain at times for Stewart Island, and for the Chatham Islands, mostly cloudy. It's 24 past five.
14: Thanks very much, Karen. And Tuila Forte has joined us in the studio for an update on traffic. Kia ora, Tuila.
1: Hello, Mel. In Auckland, it's busy as people head home on the roads, leaving the city centre on the motorways. It's 41 minutes to Manurewa on the southern. To Te Atatū on the northwestern, it's 31 minutes. And heading north, it's about 40 minutes to Silverdale at the moment. In Wellington, leaving the CBD, it's 46 minutes to Upper Hutt, while to Porirua, 24 minutes on the road. And in Christchurch, it's slow on State Highway 1 from Broomfield to Rusley, so expect delays if you're heading that way. Any other traffic news, text us on 2101.
14: Tuila Fuatai with that update. Thanks very much. Well, we will head to the Cook Islands now, where it is just after 7.30 in the evening, and voting has just closed in the general election. Like New Zealand, cost of living has been top of mind for voters, with fuel costs and climbing utility bills driving debate. Visitors from around the region remain a key part of the economy. Figures from May show arrivals from New Zealand made up nearly two-thirds of visitors. Well, this week, RNZ Pacific reporter Tiana Huxton is among the travellers heading back to the country she grew up in to cover the election for us. And she joins us in Rarotonga. Good afternoon, Tiana.
2: Kia ora, Anna. How are you doing?
14: Very well. So where are things at with vote counting, and what's the latest on when you expect a result?
2: Yes, so polling closed about an hour and a half ago. So currently supporters would either be at home watching the local media's election live stream, or they'll be at their candidate support rallies. So candidates will either be gathering in groups with their party members or hosting individual gatherings in their constituency to await results, which could be out anytime tonight. So the preliminary count is happening as we speak. The chief electoral officer will be calling into Radio Cook Islands, which is actually where I currently am, and they'll be announcing the results as they're completed. So it'll be a very interesting evening. Of course, there were 11,000 voters registered to head to the polls today. It's worth noting as well, though, there was a delay for one island, Nassau. The seas have been pretty choppy in the northern Cook Islands, and Nassau is only available by boat. You can't fly in. So the officials were unable to land to conduct voting. So their election is actually postponed to tomorrow afternoon. But yes, for the rest of the nation, we'll be hearing what's happening tonight.
14: Let's talk about the issues, Tiana, and the cost of living. How bad are things in the Cooks?
2: So the different conflicts around the world, leaders have been telling me the Middle East crisis has affected them with how the Cook Islands are at the end of the supply chain. So resources are really quite pricey once they land here, and they're even more so now that there's restrictions and limitations. Take, for example, petrol in New Zealand, $2.97 a litre roughly. I went and filled up the car today, and it was $3.20 a litre for petrol. I put $100 in, and I don't even feel.
14: Didn't get much back for that. Oh no.
2: And I'm also here with my little one. He's 1 year old, and baby supplies here actually are about double in price. I did expect that. So fortunately for me, I did manage to bring a whole bunch of supplies over. But I have seen posts online by tourists traveling in being very surprised by this cost. So, yeah, there's a lot
14: double
2: of that
14: going
2: on.
14: Double the cost. Well, that's a good little insight for anyone heading over that way, Tiana. Now, let's look at the leader. So, Mark Brown, he made a lot of headlines here in New Zealand last year over a series of agreements he signed with China. The Cooks, of course, are a realm nation of Aotearoa, of New Zealand. How has that relationship factored into the general election?
2: Yeah, so foreign affairs is a big issue here. But from what I've heard locally with my interviews with some of the local media and party leaders, that situation isn't as much of a worry here as compared to the cost of living, water tariffs, seabed mining or whatnot, but it is still a big topic. So I sat down with all of the main party leaders, and currently a local poll is saying Mark Brown of the Cook Islands Party, the incumbent Prime Minister, and Tiriki Heather of the United Party are the two most popular parties. And here's what they had to say about it. So Tiriki Heather thinks there's still a lot of work to do to restore the relationship. Of course, the funding has been restored, and both governments, the Cook Islands and New Zealand, have said the relationship is back on track. But he said there's still a lot more to be done. And if he is elected Prime Minister, he told me he'll be flying down to New Zealand as soon as he can to go and meet with the New Zealand counterparts and tell them just how deep and how much he appreciates that relationship. And then when I spoke to Mark Brown, he said he saw the situation as proof that the Cook Islands are able to stand on their own two feet. So I was asking him if he thinks that that situation might have swayed voters here against him. But he said that because of their diplomatic relations with so many countries all around the world, their foreign policy, they say, is of benefit to the Cook Islands. So the fact that they've signed on the new security and defence agreement with New Zealand on their own standing and their own footing and their own terms, in his words, he says it's something that people now respect for the Cook Islands and his government. So a bit interesting there.
14: Well, we will keep an eye on that and do keep an eye on results and keep us posted. Of course, we'll have all the latest on rnz.co.nz. That is RNZ Pacific reporter Tiana Haxton in Rarotonga. It is 29 minutes to 6. You're with Checkpoint on RNZ National. The Tall Blacks are headed back to the safe haven of the Philippines for this month's World Cup qualifiers due to conflict in the Middle East. With games against Iran and Syria in a fortnight, Basketball New Zealand and governing body FIBA had no choice but to find an alternative host for New Zealand's away games. We're joined by sports reporter Felicity Reid. Hi, Felicity. Big decision. How was this decision reached?
3: Yeah, well, World Cup qualification is quite a long process. It takes about 16 months in total. We're now at the back end of it. And for countries like New Zealand competing in the Asia region, the Tall Blacks have Australia, Iran, Jordan, the Philippines and Syria in their qualification group. And this was supposed to be a home and away round robin. Given the world events, though, Iran and Syria have not played home games throughout this process or the months leading up to now, and basically won't be in the foreseeable future. FIBA tabled some options on how to get these games played, and in mid-June settled on a tournament style in Manila. Games for all games in this group will be played it that way. They thought that was the best outcome. New Zealand Safe Travel has many Middle East countries on the highest level of do not travel and have had so for a while. Basketball New Zealand says no players had raised any safety concerns recently, but CEO Belinda Edwards says they do work closely with the government around travel restrictions.
4: We have certainly, with our age group teams, had to put some plans in place when we've gone to certain countries. We always make sure that we're consulting with players, but you've got to remember most of these players are playing all around the world off-season, so they're kind of used to playing in these countries, and they understand with basketball it's a truly global sport, and while we need to be security conscious, we also have to be mindful that if we want to get to the World Cup and we want to get to the Olympics, we do have to travel to some far places that might not have the best facilities sometimes, but might also have security concerns, and we do our best to make sure that we mitigate any concerns.
3: The Philippines also took on the host responsibilities during the qualification for the last World Cup, and had that was during COVID-19 concerns. They had a secure bubble there that teams were able to play in. But Edwards explains why New Zealand can't host something like that.
4: We just don't have the availability of facilities at such short notice. It also comes down to government funding to support hosting something like that. And it's just a little bit trickier in New Zealand to get through those avenues. So yeah, it's something we would love to be able to have a quick answer on. But there are other countries who have better opportunities to be able to do that.
3: One good thing for the New Zealand fans, though, the games in Manila will be a good time for us watching, 6 p.m. on the August 28 and 30.
14: Nice one. Now, Felicity, you were telling me about a story about wildlife where it shouldn't be. Now, is this a sporting story, or is there a sporting twist?
3: Yeah, there's a bit of a sporting twist on this one. A high school athlete in America, American footballer in Arkansas, found a venomous snake in his helmet during practice. He thought something was amiss when there was a bit of an unusual movement in his headgear, but he played on for an hour before doing anything about it. He took it to a coach to check what was going on with his helmet, and they found a 2-foot cotton mouth snake nestled in some of the padding in the helmet. The snake was so comfortable that they had to get animal control officers in. They had to dunk the helmet into the water and then use tongs to get the snake out. They would say it was quite lucky that it had been in there so long that the athlete wasn't actually bitten by this. And the coaches reminded players to check their gear for insects or even something more dangerous.
14: Wow, I'm speechless. I was not expecting a snake in a helmet. I think I would have just gone, I don't need the helmet back. Don't worry about trying to get it out. Thank you very much. That is sports reporter Felicity Reid. It's 25 minutes to 6. Kia ora, tonu mai. You're listening to Checkpoint on RNZ National. Time for the business news. Ko Taku Hoa and Nainai ko Anand Zaki. Anand, 200 jobs could be on the line at Sky City. What are you hearing about this?
5: Kia ora, Melissa. Yeah, big news coming out of Sky City. Some really difficult news for staff. The proposal, as we've been told, is that it's a restructuring that will mainly affect the Auckland precinct. So 200 jobs on the line, and at last count, that Auckland precinct had around 2,860 staff. So a big proportion there of staff in Auckland. Consultation started on Tuesday, and Sky City says it will continue over the next 2 weeks. And the reasoning behind it, well, Sky City says it's a review of the operating model because their customers' discretionary spending is falling. We all know why. Its costs are going up everywhere. So that's the reasoning. The CEO, Jason Walbridge, they didn't front for an interview, but they did release a statement saying that the company's having to make some hard choices. He stressed that no decisions have been made, but insist there will be genuine consultation with staff. We spoke to Unite Union about this. They represent Sky City staff, and its Assistant Secretary for Auckland, Tali Williams, said profitable companies like Sky City should keep people employed. And she told us that it's mainly corporate roles affected from her understanding, but some frontline staff as well. And I'll just highlight this little bit, Melissa. Sky City's half-year profit, when it announced it earlier this year, it was $12 million in the first half of the financial year, and they report their full-year result next week. But the message from the union is that behind every redundancy is a person, household, and a family budget, and people aren't just numbers.
14: Yeah, some hard times for employees there. In other news, Anand, besides tariffs, Kiwi exporters are facing billions in costs from other trade barriers. What kinds of costs?
5: Yeah, I mean, tariffs have been bad enough, right? Thanks to a certain someone in Washington, D.C. We won't say who, but we all know it. But a new report out today by Export NZ is highlighting MFAT data that shows Kiwi exporters are facing more than $9 billion a year in costs because of what's called non-tariff barriers. And what I mean by that is we're talking about over-the-top certification requirements or technical standards, labelling rules, you name it. It's just onerous. It's affecting exporters. And Export NZ said 83% of the country's exports were affected by these non-tariff barriers. And they are urging the government to have a bit of dialogue to try and remove them, you know, government to government, which they say can help boost economic growth. And it was one of 14 recommendations in Export NZ's new report, which aims to help more New Zealand businesses compete and grow internationally. But I thought that really staggering figure, $9 billion a year in costs, just crazy number.
14: Can you run us through the markets, Anand? What's happening?
5: Yeah, the NZX 50 closed up today. The index rose 88 points or 0.6% to 13,825. And I just want to mention something a little nerdy, but it's really interesting. We did have the Reserve Bank's own survey of inflation expectations come out this afternoon. 2 year ahead inflation expectations, that's the key one. It was down from around 2.5 to 2.34%. So that will please the Reserve Bank in their inflation battle. And the Kiwi dollar, well, it was weaker after that because that's creating some doubt about the need for aggressive rate hikes. So it's buying 58.3 US cents, 82.7 Australian cents and 43.2 British pence.
14: If that's nerdy, then I'm a nerd because, yeah, that is quite fascinating. Thank you very much, Anand Zaki, bringing us all our nerdy business news this afternoon. It is 20 minutes to 6. You're with Checkpoint on RNZ National. Kia ora e te iwi, hō mai o whakaro. There is so much feedback coming through on the emergency department nurse that we spoke to earlier. I'm going to go through it all and we're going to get to that soon. You can text us on 2101 or email checkpoint at rnz.co.nz.
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0: A person is dead after an incident at Auckland's Sylvia Park Mall this afternoon. Its owner, Kiwi Property, says the incident has been contained by police and the shopping centre is no longer in lockdown, but a portion of the centre remains cordoned off. RNZ reporter at the scene, Bella Craig, told Checkpoint people she spoke to said they had heard gunshots. Another witness reported seeing a police chase involving a white Suzuki Swift. A Christchurch ED nurse says patients are lining corridors with no space available to meet demand. It's the busiest time of year in the country's hospitals. Kazia Jones says the number of patients forced to wait or be treated in corridors has magnified by nearly 10 times in the last 5 years. She's handed in her resignation after 20 years in the job. A 29-year-old man has appeared in court, charged with threatening to kill Northcote MP Dan Bidwa via a social media message in November 2025. If convicted, the Takapuna man faces a maximum sentence of 7 years in prison. The Security Intelligence Service Spy Agency says it's increasingly coming across espionage activity in the Pacific. Security expert Al Gillespie says China has been singled out as a regional threat like never before. And cartoonists in Australia say they are worried about their future. After the Herald Sun newspaper this week published an illustration generated by artificial intelligence. It was placed alongside an article about Victorian Premier Ben Carroll and clearly marked as being AI generated. Deputy President of the Australian Cartoonists Association, David Blumenstein, called the picture disappointing but not surprising. Those are the headlines. A quick look at the short forecast for Northland. Isolated showers today, rain developing tonight, heavy at times. Auckland to Tamaranui and Taranaki, also Coromandel. Scattered showers clearing. Bay of Plenty, Taupo and Taihape, also Gisborne and Hawke's Bay. Rain, some heavy. There is an orange heavy rain warning for northern Gisborne and Tairawhiti from 10 o'clock tonight till Friday night. Also a heavy rain watch for the Bay of Plenty through to the morning. Whanganui to Wellington, also wider upper. Isolated showers today, cloudy tomorrow. Nelson and Buller to Fiordland. Scattered rain, clearing this evening. Marlborough, Canterbury and Otago, except Clutha, mainly fine, some isolated showers, cloudy tomorrow. Southland and Clutha, partly cloudy, isolated showers, rain at times for Stewart Island and the Chathams, mostly cloudy. It's 17 to 6.
14: Thank you, Karen. Let's check in on traffic around the country now with Tuila Fuatai. Hi, Tuila.
1: Hi, Mel. In Auckland, it's busy on the motorways. Leaving the CBD, it's 32 minutes to Manurewa on the southern at the moment. To Te Atatū on the northwestern, 43 minutes. While heading north, it's about 35 minutes to Silverdale. To Wellington, it's the usual slow spots, heading away from the city centre, about 50 minutes to Upper Hutt at the moment. While to Porirua, 24 minutes on the road. And in Christchurch, it's heavy on State Highway 76, heading east through Addington. Any other traffic news, text us on 2101.
14: Tuila Fuatai, thank you so much. It is 17 minutes to 6, and let's get to that feedback that is coming through now. We spoke with an emergency department nurse Kezia Jones, who is resigning after 20 years, says she just doesn't believe she can give patients the kind of care she would like to. This listener says, my wife works in a paediatric unit, is sick and tested positive with influenza A. She called in sick and the manager gave her the can't you just put a mask on and come to work treatment. She's home with aching bones, temperature and chest infection, has a doctor's certificate and still being asked to come to work. The whole health system is stuffed, says this listener. Nurses are under so much pressure. Another listener is an example of another worker outside of, a nurse or a doctor who has been impacted too. It is also broken because this government has stripped out quality improvement staff, IT staff, finance staff, procurement staff, you name it. Well, now you can see what happens when you get rid of us, says this listener. And finally, my registrar doctor husband works 18 hours a day, 7 days a week most of the time. I'm sick of not seeing him. I'm sick of him not believing he's making a difference. There are so many of you getting in touch with us on this topic. Thanks very much. The number is 2101 if you'd like to contribute. All right, it is 5:45. You're with Checkpoint on RNZ National. We'll head over to Australia, where the housing crisis continues to be an issue dominating politics as the major parties there attempt to gain the political high ground over the issue. Our correspondent Nick Grimm joins us.

0: become overly complicated and makes new homes too expensive to build, while welfare groups like the Australian Council of Social Service argue that even low-income Australians should have a right to expect reasonable quality in a newly built home. But energy efficiency standards and accessibility provisions are two examples where some argue that not every property built in Australia needs to meet the same rigorous standards. Certainly that's the view of the Federal Coalition's housing spokesman, Andrew Bragg. He used a speech at the National Press Club to make a pitch for slicing back our building code to a slimmer 80-page document. And that would make energy efficiency standards and double glazed windows and so on optional for builders. Welfare advocates argue that would leave lower-income Australians living in homes that are more expensive to heat and cool and would put them further behind the financial eight ball. But Andrew Bragg argues it's more important to make new homes more cost-effective to build, and putting a roof over people's heads, any roof, should be the priority. Let's hear some of what Senator Bragg has had to say on the matter.
1: It's a house that won't fall down. It's secure. It won't burn down, but it doesn't have anything else in it. It's a very simple house. So, you know, you've got to have a window in a room, for example. It's got to have that. It's simple. Like, we're in desperate need to build any kind of house we can get right now to house our population. And I would say right now, you need to build more cheap housing just to get the thing moving. And if people want optional extras, that's up to them.
2: Some aspects of construction have been improved, such as waterproofing in bathrooms and so forth. But overall, despite the fact that the process has become much more intense, the finished result is not superior.
0: Yeah, Melissa, we just heard there from Chris Short. He's a building inspector and spokesman for the Association of Building Consultants over here. And he was just acknowledging that despite Australia's detailed building code, the new homes he inspects today aren't all that much improved from the brick and tile piles that were commonly constructed here half a century ago back in the 1970s. The Albanese government, meanwhile, is arguing that what the coalition is promising will leave many Australians living in substandard homes. So I guess whether watering down our building standards is the right way to go about improving the state of affairs with our housing shortage, it does, of course, remain to be seen.
3: Yeah, well, that will be an interesting discussion that I'm sure will continue on over there. Now, Nick, this story, it's a bit of a tug on the heartstrings, isn't it? The baby chimp at the Australian Zoo.
0: That's right. It's being raised by keepers there after being rejected by its mum as well as a potential adopted mum. So, a bit of a sad one, but I can promise you it's not all bad news. So, this is the story of baby Cassie. She's a little chimpanzee who was born at the Rockhampton Zoo back in June. Now, of course, chimps are wild animals, as we know, and they don't always live up to that friendly image that's been depicted over the years in movies and television. And unfortunately, for reasons unknown, Cassie's mum rejected her child soon after birth and actually dropped her on the ground, leaving her with a broken leg. So since then, the staff at the Queensland Zoo have been hand-rearing Cassie. Now, once her broken femur was healed, they tried to gradually reintroduce her to her mother, Sile, allowing the older chimp to check out a daughter through a screen before they attempted a reunion between the pair. Now, sadly, that did not go well, with Sile acting aggressively towards her baby, and that forced zookeepers to separate them again. Undeterred, though, their next strategy was to attempt to forge a bond between Cassie and another female in the group, one called Mary, who had lost twin babies herself earlier this year after she gave birth. Things were looking positive until Mary too started acting aggressively, causing some minor injuries to little Cassie. Now, this has left Cassie to continue being raised by humans, which isn't ideal for chimps, no matter what you might see in films and so on. But the people at the zoo say they're doing their best to socialise her with the other chimps, which includes helping her to learn to vocalise with them when the chimp chatter is really getting going. And apparently on that score, she's a bit of a daddy's girl. Cassie reacts in a big way when her father is around. Let's get more on that from zoo curator Blair Chapman.
4: As soon as dad kicks off to do a display, she's there. It's pretty adorable to see. The goal is always to have her raised in a chimp group by chimps. Hand raising is an absolute last resort that you try to avoid unless you absolutely need to. Obviously we needed to intervene because of the substantial break that she had to her femur.

0: she stays on a keeper 24/7. The keeping team, when they have her, have to wear their PPE. They have to wear, we call it a chimp vest. They've been made in-house by one of our amazing keepers and her mum. And that's to encourage her to cling, because obviously chimpanzee females are quite hairy, so infants usually cling to that hair. So she's on that all the time while we look at options.
1: Yeah, that's the curator of Rockhampton Zoo, Blair Chapman, speaking there, Melissa. And if you do get a chance to see some photos of Cassie, which are online, you can get an idea of the chimp vest, as they call it, the zoo staff wear it when she's clinging to them. It's sort of made with strips of fabric, which give the baby chimp plenty of purchase on her surrogate carers. And the zoo isn't throwing in the towel just yet. They're still trying to encourage Mary the chimp to develop a maternal bond with the infant, in the hope that Cassie can eventually rejoin the wider family group. I guess just like they did with her broken leg, let's hope they can find a way to set everything straight by Cassie.
2: Oh, thank goodness she has the keepers there looking after them. And yeah, the vest is really interesting. Do get on and check that out. There's a story up too on rnz.co.nz. Always good to talk to you. Thank you very much. That is Nick Grimm, our correspondent in Australia. It's 8 minutes to six. Kia mō, tonu mai. 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Petanque is a popular French pastime where players throw steel balls at a wooden ball or jack. It involves a lot of bending down and leaning over to pick up the balls, with the potential for a sore back at the end of the day. But the owner of a shoe shop in Perpignan in the south of France has designed espadrille shoes specifically for petanque players, and they've become a massive hit all over the world, as the BBC's Wendy Urquhart reports.
3: The game of petanque dates back to the year 460 BC, when the Greeks got their kicks by throwing stones at a brick on the ground. In later years, it became a firm favourite with French soldiers, and eventually the petanque tools were refined, with players using lighter, smaller balls that they would fling at a circular piece of wood known as a jack. Now it's part of the rich pageant of French culture. But no matter how many glasses of wine you've had, all that bending down to pick up the steel balls is murder on your back. Olivier Gelly, who founded the Peyote brand, has come up with a solution. He's added a magnet to the side of espadrilles that's strong enough to pick up petanque balls, which weigh around half a kilo. Olivier says it all started as a joke, but after selling 40,000 pairs worldwide, he's definitely laughing all the way to the bank.
4: At first, it was just for fun. It was really a joke among friends. Then, little by little, I started adding a tape measure at the front, putting the cochonnet or jack on the side, and finding a magnet. Gradually, we refined the design to make it ready for sale.
3: The new design does have at least one critic, though, who pointed out that players might cheat by using the magnet to move other people's petanque balls when nobody's looking. Petanque has become so popular in the United States that some people even have a petanque lane in their garden, and 40% of the sales of these new magnetic espadrilles were sold across the pond, which has even surprised Olivier.
4: I suppose there must be petanque players there. I don't know, because when you look at the names, they're definitely American names.
3: Well, Olivier is already raking in the cash for his magnetic shoes, but he's not done yet. Now he wants to design espadrilles with a tiny bottle opener on one side and a little pocket for the bottle cap on the other side. There's only one response to that. Cheers, Olivier!
2: What is next? That was the BBC's Wendy Urquhart reporting there. I'm sure there'll be a lot of lawn bowls players actually across New Zealand who wouldn't mind not having to bend over and pick up the balls too. Well, coming into the studio now, we have Wallace Chapman.
5: Hello. Gosh, that was what a great story that was. You know, Mel, can I just say, I've always had this fascination with petanque. I had a dream about 3 years ago, and I've never forgotten it, that I was a famous petanque player, and I went to the Olympic Games. and I can see the dream to this day. I was in this Adidas one piece with a cap and these great shades, and I was this really famous celebrity petanque guy.
2: This and is was, quite the dream, and, Wallace.
5: I'm kind of projecting now. And I can just see it. This, you know, Wallace Chapman, famous petanque player of New Zealand.
2: Well,
5: gets, I've always wanted to play.
2: Well, there will be clubs across New Zealand that I'm sure will welcome you with open your arms within your Adidas tracksuit.
5: But are there? If you're a petanque club, get in touch. I'd be interested to sort of connect.
2: And play for you at a national level.
5: I'm jumping straight in. I think I can do it.
2: What's coming up on the panel?
5: Listen to me. Hey, we're moving on, says Chris Luxon. So, Mel, now the dust has settled, I guess you could say. What now for National, and where is their path to power? So we sort of mop up on that and look at the tail end of that extraordinary day yesterday. Also on the panel, two pizzas Ubered cost over $180 for our guest tonight.
2: What?
5: So her daughter, what happened is her daughter just clicked on a pizzeria that happened to be 25 kilometres away, and it highlights just how easy it can be to spend, you know, when your credit details are saved. And I don't know if you've done that. I actually did that a couple of months ago. I sort of clicked on a lamb on rice at a, you know, Turkish kebab store, but it happened to be a kebab store that was quite a way away.
2: Oh, no.
5: And instead of costing me sort of, you know, like $10.90, it did cost me, you know, $23 for one dish.
2: And if you've been away and so you have your previous address in there and some person in a hotel room's got this knock on the door with a lamb dish and you've been, while you're waiting for it here in Auckland.
5: Yeah, right. So that wider issue is just the ease of which money can be spent when you've got your details saved. So we discussed that. And look, our question of the day today is, it's on the, kind of on the back of the New Zealand Herald doing this, you know, their top biscuit poll today. We kind of turned it around a bit and we asked, what was your forbidden biscuit growing up? And it was that biscuit where you know you wanted, you longed for it, but your parents, your mum or your dad or both said, you're not having it. Mm-hmm. And for me, that biscuit was the Mallow Puff.
2: Oh, the Mallow Puff.
5: Right. I couldn't,
2: so out of reach.
5: I couldn't get nearer the thing.
2: Yes, yeah.
5: I couldn't get near it.
2: It is an elite biscuit, to be fair. Mine was, if you opened the cupboard and there were Super Wines and there were Sultana pasties in there, you knew the Sultana pasties were just for Dad.
5: That's
2: you're not having any of those Sultana pasties with that dark chocolate.
5: But it's so weird how it's translated to today. So even like the last time shopping, little Junior looked at the biscuit aisle because he can have one biscuit a week and said, Mallow Puffs, you're not having that. You're not having that. But why? And I couldn't give him an answer. I don't know. Just no reason.
2: Well, the funny thing is, Sultana pasties have now become my favourite biscuit. And I think it's because they were forbidden, right? You want them. Okay, what was it your forbidden biscuit growing up? 2101 is the number to get in touch with the panel. That's coming up after 6 with Wallace Chapman. Thank you very much for being with us here on Checkpoint. Of course, the late news team will keep you updated throughout the night and keep across rnz.co.nz for the latest news from that incident in Sylvia Park. Headlines are coming up. Have a lovely evening. Mā te wā.

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1: With Catherine Berahanga in Nairobi and James Copnell in London.
2: A stark warning from the World Health Organization, which says the current outbreak of Ebola challenging the Democratic Republic of Congo is on course to become the biggest ever.
1: So, what went wrong with the initial response to contain the disease when it emerged back in May? We'll speak to the head of the Africa Centers for Disease Control.
2: Israel is to send a battalion to the occupied West Bank in response to the activities of Israeli settlers who have besieged a Palestinian village.
1: We'll look at reports that Josh Kushner, the brother of President Trump's son-in-law and the former head of Disney, are teaming up to buy the NBA super team, the Los Angeles Lakers, for, get this, $12.5 billion. That's coming up after the latest world news.
3: BBC News with Moira Alderson. Israel's army says it's rushing hundreds of soldiers to the occupied West Bank after it failed to dislodge Israeli settlers who've besieged a Palestinian village. An attempt at removing the settlers on Wednesday was unsuccessful as clashes with troops led to a riot. Ilan Tnell is in Jerusalem.
4: The Israeli army says it will deploy additional troops to restore order in the West Bank. In recent months, it's struggled to deal with settler violence carried out by hundreds of extremists who've been carrying out daily attacks on Palestinians. Two families living on the outskirts of the village of Kusra, south of Nablus, say a group of about a dozen settlers has been tormenting them. On Sunday, they blocked the road to their gates and cut off their power and water supplies. The first Israeli soldiers who came to the site prayed with the settlers, an act for which the Israeli military later said they'd be disciplined. Settlements are illegal under international law, but the Israeli government has promoted their recent rapid expansion.
3: The Russian President Vladimir Putin has made his first ever visit to the disputed Kuril Islands chain in the Pacific. The islands came under Soviet control at the end of the Second World War, and Moscow has maintained a military presence there ever since. Kurumi Mori reports from Tokyo.
5: Russian President Vladimir Putin has visited one of four Russian-held islands claimed by Japan in his first trip to the disputed territory. Japan calls the islands the Northern Territories. Foreign Minister Toshimitsu Motegi responded saying the four islands are Japan's, quote, inherent territory, both historically and under international law. He strongly protested Putin's visit. The two countries have never signed a formal Second World War peace treaty, with the unresolved territorial dispute over the islands remaining a major obstacle.
3: The Russian Nobel Peace Prize laureate and journalist Dmitry Muratov has told the BBC that Russia can destroy Ukraine but can't conquer it. The award-winning journalist continues to speak out about the invasion of Ukraine, despite a high risk of persecution from Russian authorities. Steve Rosenberg in Moscow has more details.
6: In Russia, publicly criticising the war and the authorities carries a risk. But Nobel laureate Dmitry Muratov continues to speak out. I asked him how far he thought Vladimir Putin was prepared to go to secure victory in Ukraine.
7: Победы уже никогда не будет.
6: There will never be victory, Dmitry Muratov told me. There cannot be victory when two Slavic nations have ripped a million people to shreds. Russia, he added, could destroy Ukraine, but not conquer it.
3: Zambians are voting in elections to choose a president and parliament. The vote is seen as a test of Zambia's reputation as one of Africa's most stable democracies, amid concerns political freedoms are being undermined. BBC News. The World Health Organization has said it aims to reverse the spread of Ebola in the Democratic Republic of Congo within 3 months. But it warned the outbreak will not be over by then. Improved contact tracing was identified as the top operational priority, and the WHO said treatment capacity needed to be tripled to make available 12,000 beds. President Zelensky has said he spends every day trying to secure more interceptor missiles for Ukraine. Speaking to CNN, he urged the US to sell his country 5% of their stocks, which he said would save lives this winter in the face of Russian ballistic weapons. He said he was making a million phone calls trying to exchange things for missiles, including some he couldn't speak about. Scientists in Britain say they've invented the world's first fully biodegradable party balloon using a new latex-making process. The researchers at Imperial College London say the bioloon breaks down in 9 months instead of the years it takes current products. A recent study suggests debris from latex party balloons is one of the most harmful types of pollution to marine life and animals. Juliana Cumming is one of the inventors.
8: A regular balloon, you need to add in sulfur and other additives which prevent it biodegrading and cause toxic chemicals to leach into the environment. Whereas our balloon, we start with biodegradable materials and we join them together just with what is present in there, so it retains the biodegradability, so there's no additives.
3: Incheon Airport in the South Korean capital Seoul says it's become the world's busiest international airport for the first time, boosted by air traffic shifting away from the conflict-hit Middle East. It handled more than 38 million international passengers in the first half of this year, ahead of long-standing hubs such as Dubai, London Heathrow and Singapore Changi. BBC News.
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2: Coming up, the World Health Organization has warned the Ebola outbreak could become the worst in history. We'll speak to one of Africa's top public health officials. We'll also speak to a leading Palestinian politician about a settler violence in the occupied West Bank. And our correspondent in Australia has been looking at controversial plans affecting disabled people there.
1: You can send us your thoughts on anything you hear on Newsday by WhatsApp or text message. Our number is +44 77 86 20 50 85.
2: Now let's begin in the Democratic Republic of Congo, where the Ebola outbreak is taking a worrying turn. The World Health Organization is warning that at its current pace, this could become the deadliest Ebola outbreak the world has ever seen. WHO Director General Dr. Tedros Adhanom Ghebreyesus says the 2026 outbreak could surpass the 2014 to 2016 epidemic, which claimed more than 11,000 lives. More than 4,300 cases and 2,000 deaths have already been reported since the outbreak was officially declared in May. WHO officials said they hope to bring transmission under control within 3 months. But that's proving difficult, with insecurity in the region meaning health workers are currently reaching only around 30% of cases. Well, let's now speak to Dr. Jean Kaseya, Director General of the Africa CDC, and he joins us from Addis Ababa. Welcome once again to Newsday. So this is a stark warning from your colleague there. What can be done to change it?
9: Thank you so much. As you know, so myself were in Kinshasa a week ago, meeting President Tshisekedi after my visit in Bunia and Kampala to discuss what must be done to change the trend of the trajectory of this outbreak. Yes, it's a serious one. We decided on a number of actions to be conducted now, like to bring the response at village level, because communities were telling me that they are not involved. The second one, and this is the news I want to share with you, yesterday night, DRC submitted to the mechanism we call ICG a request for 500,000 doses of Zaire vaccine called Ervebo, because we have some indication of cross-protection to Bundibugyo. And we are supporting DRC to implement this approach. The third one is the free healthcare services and paying health workers, because we need to stop with strikes, and we need also to ensure that the humanitarian aspects are well managed. These are a number of actions that we agreed with President Tshisekedi, and if we implement that, we can see a change in the next 2-3 months.
2: Yes, you talk about making sure that a lot of this response is at the village, rural levels. And to be fair to you and other health officials we've spoken to, the message has been consistent about getting communities on board, making sure people trust health workers. But after months of trying, you're failing, and failing at an astonishing rate.
9: No, look, sometimes we need to be humble to say, first, this outbreak was declared very late. 4 to 5 months, depending on studies that we conducted. It means the outbreak was already at community level. What is the message? The message is people, they were seeing others dying with the same symptoms without support, and they were thinking that it was normal. When we came 4 or 5 months later, they were asking us, why are you coming? The second one is about the approach, because we think that those who are conducting this response were thinking that starting at national and regional level will give more added value. We say today it was not the good approach. It was to start at village level. I can assure you, the communication, the conversation that I had with communities, they are ready. Now, as Africa CDC, we started to support the government to roll out this approach. We instructed our colleagues to work with the government to ensure that each village will give us at least 2-3 community health workers. Those will be, you know, the bridge between community to health centers. I think it will work because we did it in 2018. There is no reason for us not to succeed in 2026.
2: We were speaking to a representative of a medical charity in Bunia in the past hour. We've been hearing from others as well about the lack of resources, specifically health workers. So everyone can see the challenge that's there. They know what needs to be done, but they do not have the resources. We have health workers striking in the region as well, complaining about not being paid. So how are you going to turn that specific point around?
9: This is not acceptable. We made it clear to government officials, this is not acceptable. And this is not our job to pay health workers. This is the job of the government to pay health workers. And they told us it's not an issue of money. They have money. Even yesterday, the minister had a meeting with a number of partners, ensuring again they have money, they will start to pay health workers. It was the number of health workers that was in their database becomes different from the new list. And we are talking about moving from 1 to 10. It means they have to do a kind of audit, but they can still start with those we know who are doing the job. I think this is the advice that we get to the government. It will be implemented. I have to repeat that we cannot accept to face strikes when we are dealing with this deadly outbreak in DRC.
2: I want to touch on something you mentioned earlier, which is that the government is now requesting for 500 doses of the vaccine that treats the Zaire strain of the virus, so different from the Bundibugyo strain that's now in the east of the Democratic Republic of Congo. Tell us about that decision and perhaps any concerns about safety when it comes to using a different type of virus vaccine.
9: Look, this vaccine is already WHO pre-qualified vaccine, already used. And we have also to know that 14 out of 17 Ebola outbreaks in DRC are due to the Ebola. And we are not also excluding, you saw Tedros and myself talking about what is going on with this virus. Are we facing a mutation of the virus? We don't know what is going on. But because we also know that by vaccinating these people, we are using the cross-protection that is coming from many studies for Bundibugyo, we are protecting them against Zaire, that is the main strain in DRC for Ebola. We are also bringing back the community because there is no much interventions that can bring back communities like vaccination. You know, we have many benefits to use this vaccine now. And we are using that on two approaches. The first one is this clinical trial, phase 3, that will involve around 10 to 15,000 people. And the second one is the compassionate use of the vaccine that will be mostly at large scale, 3 phases to reach the 500,000 doses.
2: Dr. Jean Kaseya, Director General of Africa CDC, thank you for joining us. And apologies, I do know the line was breaking up a little bit there, but I think we've got majority of what the doctor had to say.
1: Six News Day on the BBC World Service. Catherine in Nairobi. I'm James in London. Also sitting in our studio here, Isaac Fannin, who's got the sports.
10: Yeah, at the Women's Africa Cup of Nations, Malawi continue their amazing journey as they beat Algeria 3-1 to seal their place in the finals. The sisters Tabitha and Temwe fired their side into Sunday's showpiece, Tabitha scoring twice. They will face Cameroon, who shocked the hosts Morocco on penalties. Goalkeeper Michele Behina was the heroine as she saved a late penalty in extra time and took that momentum into the shootout, where she saved three more spot kicks to give the indomitable Lionesses a 3-1 win. We're going to talk about that in around about 30 minutes' time. And away from football, a story I know, James, you'll be speaking to business about. A year after the Lakers were sold for $10 billion to Mark Walter, the Los Angeles Lakers, the basketball team, he looks like he's going to make a bit of a profit, $2.5 billion. And I believe Maura is on the line and going to be chatting to you a bit about this.
1: Yeah, Maura Fogartier, business presenter, of course. Maura, how unusual is a sale like this?
11: Well, it's extraordinary because typically when you buy into a major sports team, it tends to stay, you know, for decades, right? That ownership tends to stay for a very long time, oftentimes family controlled, but even when they're controlled by a conglomerate or a corporate, I should say a company, they still tend to hang on for a while. This is roughly about a year where he's essentially flipped the sale. But what's interesting is who are the new owners? That's going to be the former CEO of Disney, right? Bob Iger, who has run a large, sprawling, empire around the world that does entertainment, does theme park and amusements, but also is very big on branding and the Disney brand. And then the other person is Josh Kushner, and that's the brother-in-law of the U.S. president, who, if we all remember the name, was involved in the very publicly failed deal by FIFA to monetize the World Cup and sell off the commercial rights to another company. Josh Kushner was involved in the company that would have bought some of those commercial rights. So this is an extraordinary deal. And I just have to say, though, that the deal has been agreed upon in terms of the financial terms. However, it still needs approval from the NBA Board of Governors, which essentially is made up of representatives of the other NBA team owners as well. That meeting could come as early as September, because that's when the next scheduled meeting is due to happen.
1: Yeah, and there will, of course, be plenty of focus on the Kushner name. I think he's the brother of President Trump's son-in-law. Do you get a sense of how active the new owners will be, or whether they'll be more in the background?
11: Yeah, and thank you for correcting me there. I think I had said President Trump's brother-in-law, but actually it's the brother of his son-in-law, Jared Kushner. So Bob Iger, it's been reported that, you know, unlike, say, perhaps other owners, when they take a stake in a sports company and a sports team, you know, they like having the VIP treatment. They like having the ring, the courtside seats, for example, or the VIP, you know, access to the players. The reports coming out indicate that Bob Iger actually wants to take a very active kind of day-to-day management role, that essentially he will be very hands-on as a new owner and he brings considerable experience with him. Like I said, he has managed the Disney brand for a very long time and has a lot of experience in taking what essentially was a very U.S. brand. Initially, when he took over, it was an international brand, but has kind of played that up even more and enhanced that brand internationally. You can expect, I would think, that he would do something similar with the LA Lakers, which already is a storied brand in the US.
1: Indeed it is. Maura Fogarty, thank you very much indeed. You also heard a few minutes ago from Isaac Fannin on our sports desk.
12: Disabled Australians and their carers have accused the federal government of undermining what was once seen as a world-leading scheme aimed at supporting those with permanent and lifelong disabilities. The National Disability Insurance Scheme, say critics, has been a victim of its own success, with rapid growth and ballooning costs. But disabled Australians say the reforms the government is suggesting could vote in a matter of days is certain to harm the community. Our Australia correspondent Katie Watson now reports from Sydney.
13: Yes, good work. Okay, we're going to change legs. Let's change sides. Twirl around.
14: It's Thursday afternoon and time for physio size.
13: Ready?
14: Support worker Callie is helping her client Fran flex those muscles.
13: Yeah, it is hard work. It's supposed to be.
14: Physio size is just one of several activities Fran does each week. She's 39 and has Down syndrome, a genetic condition that causes physical and intellectual disabilities. Fran shows me her visual diary that reminds her what activities she has and what's on the menu.
15: So this is Wednesday. So you, what do you do first? You do weaving and stitching?
16: Yeah.
14: Fran's a participant of the NDIS, a scheme aimed at supporting Australians with lifelong and significant disabilities. When it was first introduced more than a decade ago, it ushered in a very different approach to disability support, making sure people were at the centre of decision-making rather than having to beg for welfare. But the scheme's success has also been its undoing. It's grown too fast and it's costing the government too much. Health Minister Mark Butler explained the reasons why the government's planning to reform the system that now costs more than twice what it was meant to when it was first introduced.
17: The philosophical underpinnings for a lifelong scheme of support are necessarily different. But it also, I think, would have benefited through applying some of the core design features of a good social program. I think what I've tried to outline today is the need to get back to those basic design pillars of a well-functioning social program that's working for participants, but also is effective for taxpayers.
14: But changes could have a big impact on Fran, according to her mum, Tracy Lee.
18: My primary worry is that people will not get the supports that they need to live a good life. Living a good life is something we all deserve. It's a human right. I've always seen disability as a human rights issue, not as a soft and fluffy, let's do nice things charity model. The other thing that worries me about the changes is that it'll push people with disability back into those sort of ghetto areas to save cost. And having seen how wonderful community participation is for Franny to continue to learn things and to continue to be part of her community is just a game changer for all of us.
19: This amendment is, in my opinion, reckless, ill thought out and entirely devoid of any shred of understanding of what living a disabled life is actually like for both the person themselves and their support network.
14: A recent Senate inquiry heard concerns from thousands in the disability community. Hannah Divini, who has cerebral palsy, was one advocate who gave evidence. Such was the scrutiny over the proposals, the bill's progress was paused until mid-August.
19: Anytime I leave the house, if I'm not with a friend or a parent, it costs something. That's an incontrovertible fact of my life. Freedom, ambition, career, a social life, all of the things other people in this room take as a given or as a right even, has a price tag for someone like me.
14: One of the criticisms of the NDIS has been that providers have gamed the system, offering unnecessary and expensive services.
20: Where there's government money, there have been over-servicing and overcharging and shonky providers.
14: Bill Shorten helped set up the NDIS back in 2012 and then oversaw cuts to the scheme 2 years ago after he returned as NDIS minister. He's since left politics and is vice-chancellor at the University of Canberra.
20: Many are good providers, but some were bad. You know, that's the nature of a government scheme. People will hone in on it and try and slice off amounts for themselves. So that was a problem.
14: Few dispute the need for reforms, but how they're done is being watched closely by Franny's supporters. With legislation expected to pass in the coming days, that will impact the more than 700,000 Australians on the NDIS.
2: That report there by the BBC's Katie Watson.
1: And Catherine, we've got a message in from Colette in the US who says, as a mother of a profoundly medically disabled young lady, I resonated deeply with your story about the cuts to the disability program in Australia. There are no easy answers, Colette says, but ultimately, as one of the mothers interviewed stated, care for the disabled is an important human rights priority. Now, Israel says more troops will be sent to a village in the occupied West Bank, where two Palestinian families have been trapped inside their homes by settlers since Sunday. The first Israeli soldiers who arrived at the scene were filmed praying with the settlers. More security forces were sent in and dismantled a tent, but after clashes, they left. The Palestinian families in the village of Kusra, south of Nablus, say their water and power has been cut and they have dwindling food supplies. The Palestinian mayor of Kusra, Abdulazim Wadi, spoke to the BBC.
16: The settlers have been very dangerous since 2011. They have torched some mosques here in Kusra. They also stole livestock and chopped down trees. However, the violence is increasing and has become even more dangerous now.
1: Well, all settlements like these are illegal under international law. Earlier, I was joined by UNICEF's Louise Waterich in Amman.
21: The situation for children across the occupied West Bank, including East Jerusalem, as we know, is deteriorating rapidly. The testimonies you've heard there are similar to testimonies UNICEF have heard. Recently, we spoke to a grandmother who's afraid to even take the rubbish outside because settler attacks have become so frequent. She told us an improvised grenade was thrown into her kitchen, setting her house on fire, and this is while her grandchildren were inside the home. So now the family have had to cover windows with corrugated iron to protect them. I mean, children just shouldn't have to grow up with metal on their homes because of fears of attacks. And you know, this isn't an isolated incident. It's not an isolated story. We're seeing across the West Bank this violence, displacement, increasing militarized operations have become a part of daily life for children.
1: And obviously UNICEF, as you point out, works with and for children. What does that mean then for example, kids' education?
21: Well, I mean, sadly, we've documented children being shot, being stabbed, being beaten and pepper sprayed. You can imagine what that does in terms of education. We've got more than 8,000 children across the West Bank, including East Jerusalem, facing barriers also to their continued education because of the insecurity, because of school closures, movement restrictions, damage to infrastructure. I mean, homes are being demolished, schools are being damaged. We've spoken to children who have watched firsthand as their schools have been demolished in front of them, these schools that they've built memories at, they've made friends at, you know, children hang their backpacks in the hallway and then the buildings are gone. So you can imagine what that does psychologically for children and then what's home for them? You know, where do they go home? What do they call home? The situation just continues to deteriorate as these attacks continue.
1: And if we are talking then about settler violence and from the sounds of it, you're saying an increase in it, whose responsibility is it then to maintain the peace, to protect children, to ensure they go to school and live a healthy, normal life?
21: Well, we need to be clear about this. I mean, humanitarian aid and support can reduce suffering, but it can't remove the causes. That's going to require political action. So we need international law, international human rights law to be respected. And we echo the calls for Israel to agree and implement an action plan with the United Nations to end and prevent grave violations against children. They have to be able to travel to school safely. They have to be able to get medical care. We've seen children and reports of children who can't access hospitals even. I mean, at least 355 Palestinian children from the West Bank are currently being held in Israeli military detention. This is the highest number in 8 years. Half of those are held under administrative detention without trial or charge. We need these situations to change politically to be able to provide any kind of long-term lasting help for these children.
1: A senior UN official said this week that the situation in the West Bank was approaching a breaking point, but it strikes me that I could have read a similar quote at almost any point in the last few years. Is there any sense that things are likely to improve?
21: I mean, since January 2024, 174 Palestinian children killed in the West Bank, including East Jerusalem. That's been one child, more than one child every week. This has been what we've been saying all year. It's not improving. It's not getting better. More than 1,500 Palestinian children injured, half of them by live ammunition. It's not improving on the ground. The situation's not improving on what we're hearing from children themselves. I mean, telling us that they're sleeping outside because their home's being demolished. Some children have told us, you know, horrifying accounts of settler violence. One eight-year-old told us he was beaten, taken to hospital for head injuries, and his mother had broken arms trying to protect that four-month-old baby. I mean, this is day in and day out that we're hearing it's not improving at all.
1: Louise Waterich from UNICEF, the UN Children's Agency, speaking to us from Amman. 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
22: What you're doing is incredibly valuable, and it comes out of the community, which is exactly what Social Investment Agency is supposed to be supporting. Give it a go.
4: I'm just wondering, Quentin, have you fallen through the gaps?
5: No, I think the gap has been made. So we were one of 200 groups around the country who had our funding cut. And 139, the government was told Oranga Tamariki to save money, and so they cut $139 million from the contracts of around 200 groups right across the country. Again, no explanation to any of those groups about why. And we've certainly looked at the social investment model, and there's some good stuff about that, but to be blunt, the first round of that funding was, I don't know, Mike will know, but from memory, it was probably less than 20 groups in the whole country who got funded.
22: It's much fewer than that.
5: You know, the amount of resource it takes to put an application into that process, we're a little group. We had 8 workers when the funding was cut, and we're now down to 4 workers. The amount of resource that it takes to put together an application, something like that, is just well out of the league of a little community organisation in a rural area. You know, and I suppose part of our worry is that we're a local organisation. We have this happen already where we will be contracted to a group in Auckland to travel an hour and a half up here to see families up here. They don't, you know, they might be helping a family find a home, and they'll see somewhere, Kuiper Flats, for instance, and go, oh, look, this looks great. And it's not till you say to them, well, Kuiper Flats is like 10, 12 kilometres away. The family doesn't have transport. There's no bus service going out there. But, you know, so local services are really important in rural, semi-rural areas to respond to the community and as part of the community. I mean, that's an important part of our history is that we're highly trusted. We've been there a long time. About 3/4 of all of the people that we work with, so, you know, there'd be up to 350 families a year. 3/4 of those people self-refer. They trust us. They know who we are. That's not something that's going to be easily replaced by someone driving up from West Auckland or similar.
4: Well, Quentin, we'll keep in touch with the issue. For now, though, really appreciate your time. All the best. Quentin Jukes there, coordinator of Home Builders Family Services. It's a tricky one, isn't it, Sarah? I mean, rural support, filling a gap, 37 years, you know.
7: He made such a good point. You literally need people employed just to keep the funding grants coming in.
4: Right.
7: And it's quite crazy.
4: Okay. The other question is the coming through. If you are thinking of voting for Opportunities Party, are you voting because the vibe or are you voting because of their policies? There's two different types of listener coming through. Are you voting because you just want some change or you're voting for the actual policy? Let us know, 2101. For now, though, time for headlines.
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24: Police have confirmed they shot dead a man who ran towards Auckland's Sylvia Park shopping centre this afternoon carrying a stolen long-barrelled air rifle. A car was tracked after the theft, driving erratically, and it became stranded outside Sylvia Park in Mount Wellington after road spikes were used. The man was shot as he headed towards the mall entrance. Police have launched a critical incident investigation and a cordon is in place at the mall. Prime Minister Christopher Luxon has denied moving too soon to rule out working with the Opportunity Party, which looks set to be in kingmaker position after the election. Opportunity reached 8% support in last night's One News Verian poll. A Christchurch nurse says ED patients are lining corridors with no space available to meet the demand. Kezia Jones has resigned after 20 years, saying the number of patients forced to wait or be treated in corridors has risen almost tenfold in the last 5 years. Those are the headlines. More news at 7.
25: 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We report back from this year's Pacific Music Awards. UK band Jungle joins us to discuss their brand new album. We catch up with Amplify Aotearoa, a one-of-a-kind music event bringing rangatahi bands together with iconic Aotearoa musicians. And the mixtape is with in-demand producer Dee Stevens. 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

0: Robbie Williams, the perfect song for any occasion, really. You're having a beer after a failed coup. You're milking a cow with Sarah Perriam Lamb.
1: All I could visualise is you being one of Robbie Williams' fanboy at the front of the mosh pit swaying. Wallace.
0: You got me. Me, Mike and Sarah together. Arm in arm, Robbie Williams of the front Eden Park. And did you know that Angels, this song here, incredibly, was never number one? It was voted the best single, which should have been number one, but never was, in a poll for VH1. Have a listen. There we go. We love a little bit of Robbie Williams, don't we, Mike Williams? Yeah, that's right, we do. Joe says, I'm a newly retired child health social worker who's worked in the Rodney area for over 30 years. Home Builders was our go-to agency for referrals to struggling families and individuals. Cannot speak more highly enough of their integrity of this organisation and the highly professional workers. Losing all of their funding is a travesty, says someone. And a really big response regarding if you're going to vote for top, if. Do you vote on the vibe of the thing or their actual policies? Lefty environmentalist here, voting opportunity, because I want to see urgent action on environmental issues. The Green Party gives away their leverage for this by aligning with Labour as a fait accompli. I will vote top because of a protest vote against Winston Peters and Shane Jones. They've just been appalling in my view. So there's that one. What else is there? I'm one of the disgruntled Labour Green voters considering voting for opportunity. I know precisely what their policies are. My reason for considering voting for them is I'm not convinced Labour or the Greens can produce anything that will make a meaningful difference to how badly the system is operating or make a positive change for Kiwis. So that's an interesting question. Why?
1: So once I had a discussion with someone about how politicians aren't systems thinkers, and the problem is entrepreneurs wouldn't want to go to Wellington with a barge pole, but they're the sort of people and opportunity of bringing a systems change.
0: Right.
1: And I think that's why people that can understand it from different angles are going.
0: Well, they keep on coming. I'm a KiwiSaver portfolio manager. One of your panellists was, my view, dismissive of opportunity. The people I know are voting to shift tax from work and enterprise onto economic rent extraction. This is what New Zealand needs. So there you go. All right, time for I've Been Thinking. Actually, Mike Williams, shall we start with you?
2: Okay, I've been a student of elections since 1978, and it's going to sound odd, but the people who actually decide election results are people who sometimes don't vote. And if you look at the numbers, there were 655,000 did not vote in 2020, and 829 did not vote in 2023. Now, that's 175,000 people who did vote 6 years ago and didn't vote 3 years ago. Now, they will decide the election.
0: Explain.
2: If they go and vote.
0: Ah, got you. Right.
2: Okay. Now, what I'm wondering is they're motivated by two things, attraction and repulsion. Are attracted to Jacinda, got out and vote. If they're repelled by what's happening in the National Party, they will also go out and vote. And they could well vote top Labour. But they are the ones who will decide the election. And a signal example of this was in the 05 election. 3 days before the election, there was a Colmar Brunton poll which had Don Brash's National Party 6% ahead of Labour. Now, that is a loss by anybody's. 3 days later, Labour won by 2%. What happened was a huge number of people got out and voted who hadn't voted before or hadn't voted previously. Now, one of the things that drove that was that Don Brash was going to put up the rents in state houses. Now, I did a lot of research when I was in the Labor Party, and I discovered that state house tenants are only about 30% of them normally vote, state house occupants. But in that election, because they were threatened with rent increases, about 80 or 90% of them voted. Now, if that happens again, and remember, National has promised them, if we get back in, you're going to pay $30 to $31 a week more. Really silly policy. Which
3: How fascinating.
2: Trigger this.
1: What? It's like poking the hornet's nest. What, they come out and sting you.
3: What interesting analysis here. Voting is decided by attraction or repulsion. Fascinating. Mike Williams. All right, Sarah Perriam Lamp, I've been thinking.
1: I'm going to change tack slightly.
3: Go for
1: this
3: it.
1: Is, I don't know if you know millennial or Gen Z language called hard launch, but on this show, I soft launched talking about I wondered whether I had ADHD, and I have. I'm hard launching that I found, have since been diagnosed and found out I do have ADHD. One of the things that goes with it is oversharing. And I've told a lot of people they should also go and get diagnosed. The reason I'm talking about this and why I've been thinking about it is when we actually overshare and talk about things, we get to things a lot quicker. And as Kiwis in our culture, I was interviewing a guy about communication and farm succession, implicit or explicit. One day you might get the farm as opposed to here is what we're doing. I think oversharing has a place. But in our culture, we don't actually accept it. And so that's what I've been thinking.
3: Very, very good indeed. Nice one. All right. Sarah Perriam Lamb, Mike Williams, you're on the panel, RNZ National. Don't forget, Apple and Spotify, listen and follow. It's 6:42.
4: 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It's the panel on RNZ National.
3: Picture this. It's a busy evening and you need an easy go-to for dinner. So you allow your hungry teens to fire up the Uber Eats and suddenly an order of two pizzas comes along, all good, turns in to an eye-watering bill, $182. That is what happened to our next guest, Kate Wensley. Katie Wensley is a national coaching lead at EnableMe, certified financial advisor who's been writing about this for staff. Kia ora, Katie. Fascinating story. How are you?
5: I am very well. Potentially oversharing, if you ask my children.
3: Well, I love this. You know why I loved it? Because it resonated with many people. You've got your card details in there. You click on something a few k's
1: but we're
3: away.
1: We're craving authenticity, and you are real.
3: That's right.
1: You know?
3: So tell us, how did your pizzas end up costing you nearly $200?
5: So I was at a conference, my husband is in Christchurch, and we're not really an Uber Eats family, but I was exhausted and tired, so told the kids, yep, order a dinner tonight, my treat. They had friends over, and we have house rules, if you're at our house, you eat with us. And we live in Devonport on the North Shore in Auckland, and the app just quietly redirected the order to the nearest geographical location, but failed to clock that there was the Waitemata Harbour in between our house and the pizza restaurant.
3: Stop it.
5: The pizza travelled 23 kilometres. And Sarah, you'll love this, my son was like, pizza was a bit cold, Mum. I was like, don't talk to me about cold.
3: So what should have been a $40 takeout cost you, Sarah?
1: I want to know more about the conversation you had with your son about the reality of life and how food's produced and how it turns up on your plate.
5: Oh, absolutely, absolutely. But I think it wasn't really about the kids or the app glitch. I think spending has just become so easy.
1: And Instagram, online shopping.
5: Yeah, absolutely. And easy isn't the same as good value. And I thought, well, if it can happen to me, it can happen to everyone because I coach people how to be good with money. So I wanted to share.
3: Mike Williams.
2: Well, that's outrageous. I don't know how you avoid that. But surely they come over the harbour bridge. They didn't take the ferry, did they?
5: Well, I did wonder that. I really did wonder that, Mike.
3: Yeah.
5: But I think it doesn't it go to show that convenience just it removes your ability to kind of pause.
0: Yeah, you know,
5: the app stored our credit card, like the kids didn't have to get up, find a wallet,
0: yes. Like
5: we don't have to, you know? And so it was just one tap, and the kids swear that they only clocked on that it was coming 23 kilometres after they've paid the fee. And you think, wow. And I think businesses spend a lot of money removing that friction and making that purchase really easy without us thinking.
0: I think you're right. I think there's something to this. I think, Sarah, the slipperiness of what you can... I have just suddenly worked out how to use my phone, this sort of pay and go, this Apple Pay style. So I can just literally put my phone near a machine and bling,

0: you can rely on willpower. So it's trying to build a system around yourself and your money to add friction. And when I work with my clients, it's about not using credit cards, deleting stored cards, because you just want that moment of, do I really want this? Is it really worth the money? And I think also just lowering limits. If you do have a credit card, and for me, it would be
1: lowering limits.
0: My children, yeah, and giving my children a budget.
1: Okay.
0: My bad. I did not do that before they order.
1: Good point.
0: So I think it's creating that space and making it a little bit harder to spend money.
1: I'm sorry, Katie. I've just got this image of this, these two cold pizzas arriving. I just can't get it out of my head. And then you look at the bill and go, you are absolutely kidding me. Anything to add to this, Mike Williams? Have you had an example of, Sarah
2: a
1: had
2: slipping by?
1: Yeah, slipping by.
3: No, I had a somewhat different experience, which was quite alarming today. I suddenly was charged $75 to rejoin an organisation I joined last year. Now, what I do not remember is ticking a box that said, bill me every year.
2: It's called auto-renew.
1: Mm. Yeah.
0: So come in. And it's really hard to figure out, well, how do I cancel this darn thing so this doesn't happen again?
3: Exactly.
0: And again, that's just removing that friction, right? And all the in and of itself, you know, $183 for pizzas. My husband's still not coping. But, all lots of little things. And that's the difference between Kiwis making progress or not with all this slippage. And so I think if we bring that consciousness around spending money, we're not trying to be perfect.
1: Yeah.
0: But we do. We work so hard. Let's make sure our money goes where we want it to.
1: Good on you, Katie. Thanks for that. And hopefully those pizzas never arrive again. Katie Winsley, the National Coach and Leader, Enable Me, Certified Financial Advisor. It is 6:49 now. A huge response to this. I simply asked him, what was the forbidden biscuit when you were growing up? I told my story of the marshmallow puff. Never, ever in my 8-year-old life was I ever to set foot on a marshmallow puff heaven.
2: Did you ever smack them on your head?
1: We didn't have them.
2: Marshmallow puffs, that's the thing you do. You smack them on your head and you eat them.
1: So mine, Mike Williams, was I wasn't allowed a marshmallow puff. I was allowed a chocolate Wheaton. I was allowed a Belgian biscuit, but my forbidden biscuit, I don't know why.
2: That's childhood trauma right there.
1: Yeah, right, exactly. So, Sarah, what was yours?
2: No, well, we weren't forbidden, really. But I suppose it came down to, you know, the Tim Tams were mum's. You know,
1: okay.
2: She was sitting there thinking about Carlos Spencer. It was her moment. But, you know, ginger nuts were for the guests, particularly the wool agent that would come up the drive that had bad news. You'd just give him ginger nuts, whereas the bank manager got the chocolate biscuits.
1: Got it. All right, listen to all this. We have from Taranaki, Tricia. How are you, Tricia?
4: I'm really good, thanks.
1: Lovely to have you on. All right, so my forbidden biscuit, the one that mum and dad said, you're not having that. You can have a arrowroot. What was your forbidden biscuit?
4: Well, it wasn't so much forbidden. We just didn't have them. I never saw a packaged biscuit until I was, I don't know, 7, 8 at my cousin's place.
1: Really?
4: And I have to tell you, my mother persuaded me that I was a really good baker, and so I did the family baking. Everything was homemade because we were on a farm, so we had meat and milk and cream off the vat to make ice cream, and we churned butter around the family in the evening and, you know, grew vegetables and had orchard, you know, typical farm kids, 5 kids, you know. And every weekend from when I was about 9, I did the family baking because my mother said I was better than her. You can see coercive behaviour, ha ha. And so I made date loaves and Anzac biscuits and something else from Edmund's cookbook. And I don't know if I knew bought biscuits existed.
1: That is fascinating.
4: I went to my cousin's place.
2: Tell you that what our generation do is we will buy those slices from Foursquare, take them out of the packet, chop them up, put them in a tin with a bit of baking paper, and it looks like we've baked them.
1: Mike, can you relate to what Trish is saying about not actually even growing up with...
3: We didn't have bought biscuits.

0: My mother cooked two kinds of biscuits.
1: What were they?
0: They were peanut brownies, which were practically inedible. You could break your teeth on them. And mainly what we did was flush them down the loo. And the other one, which were highly acceptable, were called custard powder biscuits. Or she referred to them as CPBs. So that's all we had.
2: And I've never known a biscuit to have an acronym.
1: Right. You heard it here first, Mike Williams, CPBs, brownies. And Tricia, when packaged biscuits did come along, what did you enjoy?
3: Well, like I said, we never had them at home. I don't even remember them in all the time I lived at home,
1: until I was a teenager.
3: But my cousin, my mum's sister, also, they had five kids, and that was our holidays. We used to go to their place, you know. And they were fabulous aunt and uncle. I really liked them. And it was Kay and Ted Griffin. And Ted was a good jokester, you know, and he could joke about anything. We loved him. And they had packaged biscuits, and so I was introduced to probably milk arrow roots or something plain and boring.
1: Just
3: but Griffin's ginger nuts. And he told me that it was his family and that they packaged them up for him called Griffin's ginger nuts. So they were Ted Griffin's ginger nuts, and I loved them.
1: That's amazing. Hey, thanks for the stories, Tricia. Thanks for listening. What else we got? My forbidden biscuit was the Sultana pasty. Another one, we had to sneak cream biscuits from grandmother's assorted tin. We used to hide and swap over biscuits to disguise that they were gone. My mum had to hide the dark chocolate and ginger biscuits. I had to climb onto the bench to reach them. I wish they made them again. One more here. It was the toffee pop. Never a lunchbox biscuit. Finally, speaking of food, look, it's time for some good news, isn't it? Or good food to be exact. Every Tuesday morning, the Good Cafe meets at Taranaki Cathedral Vicarage. It's a place for breakfast, connection, belonging, all while supporting local cause. Now, it was a piece by Marie Riordan from the Taranaki Daily News on the importance of such places for the community. I looked at these pictures and I thought, my goodness gracious, this is a very cool cafe. Outgoing manager of the cafe, Jen Smart. How are you, Jen?
4: Great, thank you.
1: Tell us about this wonderful initiative, The Good Cafe.
4: Well, Dean Jamie Allen, about almost 11 years ago, started it up. It was an outreach for people to come together who to share kai, sit in an environment which was safe and warm. A lot of the reverence used to work the tables. We used to have it right next to the cathedral in the Heatherley Hall, and it was very popular for many years in the Heatherley Hall. So that's where it started almost 11 years ago in November.
1: So cool. Mike, it's an importance, isn't it, that these places of connection, community, a place where you can go and have a cuppa and talk to someone, are very important.
0: Yeah, it's absolutely essential. I was reading some statistic, some incredible proportion of people in Britain now live alone. And really, you've got to get out and meet people if you're in that situation.
1: Yeah, and Jen, do you find that? Do you find that sort of company is as much about that having a cuppa?
4: Oh, look, absolutely. It's the affordability too, because people nowadays, you know, to go out and have a cup of coffee and a plate of porridge and pancakes, it'd be unheard of for a lot of people to go out and have a breakfast like that. Whereas we serve it, it's freshly cooked every Tuesday, and it's a koha. Some people pay, some don't, we don't ask. At the end of the day, we just count up what we've got. Some money goes to food, probably a small percentage, and the rest we re-donate back into the community.
1: Sarah?
2: I was actually reflecting on a conversation with my mum when she said, you know, it wasn't that long ago, we didn't go out for breakfast. Like, the concept of paying for breakfast was unheard of. There was the tea rooms that was the side of the store,
1: That's
2: you know, the
1: it.
2: Dairy, and had some wonderful arrowroot biscuits. But it's a wonderful concept for connection and bringing people back together. What have you taken from it, Trish, in regards to sort of humanity?
1: Jen?
2: Jen?
4: Oh, sorry. Sorry. I think she said Trish.
2: Sorry. Yeah. She was earlier.
1: That's all right. What have you taken from it?
4: Look, it's huge. It's even hard to comprehend because it's not only is it the people coming to eat a warm breakfast in the morning, which a lot of people supply lunches and dinners and food to take home, but they actually come into a warm environment where the volunteers are getting real buzz out of serving these people and working alongside each other. A lot of our volunteers have been here the whole time, and a lot of them are in their 70s and 80s. We even had one lady who was in her 90s volunteering there. Plus, we also have a scattering of school children or teenagers coming in, getting a bit of work experience. But it's just, my goodness, it's huge. Until I start thinking about it, I didn't comprehend just how big it is and how many people's lives it affects. Do you
5: 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We're now closing on this frequency. 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

0: RNZ Pacific News, kia ora ana, I'm Johnny Blades. Counting has been underway in the Cook Islands general election following a day of polling. All the main parties have been holding gatherings with supporters as they await results into the night. Around 11,000 registered voters were expected to have cast their choice for leaders for the country in the next 4 years. There are 24 constituencies, 10 on the main island Rarotonga, and the other 14 spread across the Pa and Nua, or outer islands. 13 seats are needed for a majority to form government. The United States says it's launching a task force to fight birth tourism, where foreigners come to the country to have children. It's an issue where the US-affiliated Pacific territories find themselves under the microscope. Kaya Selby has more.
1: The US State Department says the task force will review the birth tourism space and either kick out those who come in for it or shut the gate on them when they try. So far, it says it has revoked more than 600 US visas from foreign nationals across the globe, calling birth tourism a pervasive practice. President Donald Trump recently signed an executive order to mobilize government resources to stamp the practice out. Key hotspots for birth tourism include Guam and the Northern Marianas. Republicans have targeted special visa waivers, allowing Chinese nationals to travel to these territories.
0: The voting process for Samoa's diaspora is being looked at in detail by an international organisation. The International Institute for Democracy and Electoral Assistance is working with Samoa's Electoral Commission, examining the potential role of online voting in Samoa's out-of-country voting arrangements. Our correspondent in Apia, Nalu Male Mana Tipi Aotongawaia, says Samoan citizens living outside of Samoa can vote, but it's not cheap.
2: But registering themselves in different constituencies or districts they should come here in Samoa to do all that and then return back and then fly back in the day of the election.
0: The information gathered will be given to the Samoan Out-of-Country Voting Task Force established last month and the Electoral Commission. Fiji's former Deputy Prime Minister Biman Prasad has pleaded not guilty to an amended charge brought by the Fiji Independent Commission against corruption. The Fiji Times reports that the matter came up in the Suva Magistrates Court on Wednesday. Professor Prasad faces a count of failing to comply with statutory disclosure requirements regarding assets and income under the political parties law. Trial has been set for early September. New Zealand's SIS is warning that geopolitical upheaval has intensified threats to the country's safety and security. It also says it's increasingly coming across espionage activity in the Pacific. In its latest threat assessment, the agency says the public and private sectors are being targeted by foreign states trying to gain access to critical assets. Penny Smith reports.
3: The SIS says the national terrorism threat level remains at possible, with lone actor attacks being the most likely scenario. It says New Zealand faces challenges on several fronts, including foreign state targeting of assets and diaspora communities, as well as insider threats. The SIS says some young and vulnerable people are particularly susceptible to online violent extremist narratives, often exacerbated by AI. It has issued a new protective security advice for Māori businesses and entities.
0: In other news from New Zealand, the owners of an historic abandoned building in central Auckland have discussed demolishing the building with Auckland Council. The once grand two-storey Carlisle House in Auckland's Grey Lynn was built in 1886 and has had many uses over its long life, including as an Anglican children's home and an alternative school. The United Church of Tonga owns the decaying Grey Lynn building but doesn't have the money to restore it to its former glory. Architect and Grey Lynn local Graham Burgess hopes the historic building won't be demolished.
4: I hope that that's not the discussions that they're having. I would hope that the discussions that they're having would be about how the property can be used and the sort of the overall cultural value of the place can actually be retained.
0: Auckland Council said it had been approached by the church about the possibility of demolishing the building, but because it's a Category 1 historic place, that was prohibited. In sport, the Papua New Guinea Rugby Union wants Oceania Rugby to sit down with them and discuss a way forward that could see the union's suspension lifted as soon as possible. The union's interim president, Vince Karawa, says the game is suffering in his country. He says the regional rugby body needs to give them the opportunity to talk about a solution.
5: We would like to really sit down with Oceania Rugby and, you know, basically do a make a plan going forward. Obviously, you know, the game's been jeopardized itself through the suspension, and we would love to sit down with Oceania.
0: Oceania Rugby's general manager, Frank Puletua, says they have agreed with the PNGRU on a pathway that the union needs to follow, which includes paying off a long-standing debt. All Blacks prop Ethan de Groot says they're still grappling with how to stop teams that slow down the game. The All Blacks beat the Sharks 54-0 in Durban. They play the Bulls, however, in Pretoria on Sunday before the all-important first test against the Springboks next weekend. So far, on their tour of South Africa, the All Blacks have found the local sides trying to stymie the flow of the game, and de Groot says there's no simple solution.
6: We can just try to be first to set, and the ref can see that we're set and ready to go, and they're not. It'll just be being first to set and just trying to apply pressure that way, going, come on, we're ready to go.
0: New Zealand Warriors coach Andrew Webster is backing the former All Blacks coach Scott Robertson to succeed if he makes a shock code switch. Robertson's name was surprisingly floated this week to coach the Southern Orcas, a Christchurch-based bid to become the NRL's 20th franchise if they are successful in winning the licence. Webster spent time with Robertson when he was All Blacks coach and reckons he'd do a good job in league.
7: Terrific guy, I learned a lot off him in 2 hours. You can see how passionate he is about coaching and about the game. I find if people want to cross codes, they've got to be good man managers, and I've heard that he is.
0: The Warriors play the Broncos in Brisbane this weekend. And in football, Fiji's Rewa FC has defeated Tupapa Marae-Renga of the Cook Islands 4-2 at the Oceania Champions League, keeping their dreams alive of making the top four. Meanwhile, Brazilian forward William Dos Santos Medina scored 3 goals to help Vanuatu's Galaxy FC claim a semi-final spot as they beat PNG's Lay City FC 3-1. And that's a bulletin of news and sport from RNZ Pacific.
8: Salo for lover, this is Pacific Waves from RNZ Pacific. I'm Susana Suisuki. Coming up,
9: it's really just us trying to survive and keep the event alive as it is.
8: The Pacific Music Awards celebrates the best of Pacifica artists, but organisers are battling a funding squeeze. The fallout continues over China's missile test in the Pacific, and from All Black to opponent, Manono faced his former side in a game to remember. The fallout continues from China's recent test of a nuclear-capable ballistic missile in Pacific waters. Last month's test triggered deep concern in Pacific Island countries, but an attempt to get a unified joint statement from all countries in the Pacific Forum has fallen short so far. Johnny Blades has been looking at developments and joins me. Kia ora, Johnny. What's the latest?
10: Kia ora, Sana. Well, the United States and dozens of other countries have issued a joint statement calling for all countries to provide a proper heads up if they want to launch an intercontinental ballistic missile test. You know, just one of those things. If you're happening to send off one of those missiles, let us know. But no, seriously, they're implicitly claiming that China gave the world less than 24 hours notice before launching that dummy warhead in the South Pacific last month. You know, that test, which really did cause deep concern among regional countries. So according to this joint statement, the test fell short of standard practices that most states use to avoid the appearance of an attack and, you know, to prevent a miscalculation in the form of a strike back. And I quote from the statement, conducting nuclear-capable ballistic missile tests without sufficient advance notice and detail is dangerous and disrupts the peace and security of relevant nations in proximity to these tests. Co-signatories on the statement include Palau and the Marshall Islands, two Pacific Island countries which Taiwan over China, of course, but also a host of others, including, you know, normal US allies like Australia, New Zealand, and the UK.
8: Yeah, that's interesting, given that the Pacific Forum foreign ministers last week failed to agree on a strong joint statement condemning the test.
10: Yeah, that's right. And you were there, Sana, in Suva, when the foreign ministers deliberated on this. And as we know, we understood that a majority of countries represented at that Suva meeting wanted a clear, strong joint regional statement condemning missile testing in the nuclear-free Pacific. But the forum's usual kind of consensus approach to decision-making couldn't be met because one or two countries were opposed to making this strong statement condemning the testing. And we understand that it was Kiribati and Nauru, who are allies of China in the region. New Zealand's Foreign Minister Winston Peters was at the meeting. He was quite strong in his criticism of Pacific nations doing what he described as using the consensus system because they were more concerned with advancing the interests of their external partners rather than, you know, looking out for the Pacific. However, the Pacific Forum General Secretary Baron Wonga, who's a former Nauru president, of course, denies that Nauru and Kiribati blocked the statement. It does seem a bone of contention among some countries that they wanted the statement to not be China-specific. You know, after all, as some governments pointed out shortly after the test last month, China's not the only country testing nuclear-capable missiles in the Pacific. The United States regularly conducts tests into the Marshall Islands. But Winston Peters pointed out that testing in the Marshalls is done with that country's consent.
8: I understand that Baron Wanga has now found himself in the firing line as far as China is concerned, right?
10: He has. Yeah, China has just warned the Forum Secretary General to quote, avoid affecting the healthy and stable development of ties between China and the Forum. And that this comes after Baron Wanga said that Taiwan would attend the upcoming annual Pacific Forum Leaders Summit, which is going to be in Palau. Of course, Taiwan was barred from last year's Leaders Summit in 2025 that was hosted by Solomon Islands after protests from Beijing. And that prompted restrictions on attendance by all the external partner countries at the event. But in response to what Mr. Wanga said, a Chinese foreign ministry spokesperson said they urge Mr. Wanga to strictly adhere to the One China principle, to properly handle Taiwan-related issues and avoid affecting the healthy and stable development of ties between China and the Forum. So lots of tension there around the China Forum Taiwan sort of axis relationship, and certainly still lots of differing views over how to respond to the concerning nuclear capable dummy warhead test in the Pacific last month.
8: The 2026 Pacific Music Awards, or the PMAs, are underway, celebrating the best in Pacifica music tonight, but behind the scenes, organisers say they're fighting to keep the event alive. The event is a fixture in the New Zealand Pacifica cultural calendar, showcasing the diversity of Pacific music for over 20 years. Rising costs and shrinking funds have pushed the organisation into what it describes as survival mode. Pacific Music Awards Trust Chair Petrina Tongisaena told RNZ Pacific the financial pressures have intensified since the pandemic.
9: So the impact post-COVID was significant increase in costs, where the income was staying the same. And then we've had a little shift where costs have come down or a little bit, and then the income is dropping. So often it's costs are going up and money income is going down, which is a challenging space to be in.
8: The PMAs also shines a light on the languages, cultures and traditions that gives Pacific music a unique edge. But Ms. Tongisaena says the Trust has had to make difficult decisions just to maintain the standard that the event supporters are familiar with.
9: So we do put all our effort and prioritise the budget to the stage and the production, which then means the cost that we can trim are those behind the scenes ones, the costs that people won't necessarily see, and in particular our team. Travel for finalists and winners, more significant catering for our VIPs. you know, so the ability to host our guests more, create more promotional content. So we just have to run pretty lean.
8: While the trust secured some new sponsors last year, it has since lost others, with wider funding becoming increasingly competitive.
9: We got in a couple new sponsors last year, which allowed us to sort of bounce up again, and then we have lost a couple of sponsors this year. The reduction in the government funding is one side, so sort of all those agencies and organisations, a little bit of decrease there. Then to the funding agencies, so all your sort of gaming trusts and other places like that, there's way more demand, so they have less of an ability to fund what they used to do in the past.
8: The awards are operating on a year-to-year funding model, with most sponsorship agreements renegotiated annually. Creative New Zealand remains the only major funder offering long-term financial certainty.
9: We're always in an annual cycle, which is quite difficult. Creative New Zealand is the only one to give us a three-year agreement, and it's really just us trying to survive and keep the event alive as it is.
8: The Trust recently launched a public fundraising appeal, acknowledging the financial challenges for the first time. Ms. Tongi Saina says while it was a hard call, it sparked awareness of the event's funding constraints.
9: Be open with the community about this situation and the reality of producing a live event. But really good feedback, great encouraging response. I mean, donations have been coming in. It's created a bit more awareness. So a couple of potential sponsors have reached out. Others have provided some additional support. So it has definitely generated a positive response and outcome that has really helped.
8: As the finest in Pacific music takes centre stage tonight, organisers will soon turn their attention to ensuring the PMAs have a future. In sports, it was a game that most will remember for a long time. The All Blacks won big in the end against the Sharks in their second match of the rugby's greatest rivalry tour. But the opening moments of that clash, featuring All Black number 1031, Ma'anono, was special. Our senior sports journalist Elisa Tora joins me for a talanoa on what happened out there in Durban. Bola Ili, watching Ma'a out there perform the Kapa o Pango would have raised the goosebumps for some of the newer All Blacks. How did that go down?
11: Bulubina Kasana, what a scene it was watching Ma'anono facing the All Blacks as they performed the haka. Ruben Love leading them for the first time was awesome, but then to see Ma'a respond with his own rendition of the haka was icing on the cake for me. I could see that he was emotional and was fired up. And definitely the All Blacks players lining up and watching him would have been touched. Now imagine players like New Cap's Semisita Iloa, Timothy Tavatavanawai, and Fehi Finianganofo watching a player they used to watch when they were young in the All Blacks colours, lining up against them, and then seeing him in that fiery performance. That scene was captured worldwide and watched by millions of people, and the reactions were of respect and honour for the 44-year-old. Ma'a told Sky Sports after the game he had sought the views of the All Blacks, especially his fellow Samoan heritage player and former All Blacks teammate, Fa'alongo Tana Umanga, who is one of the All Blacks assistant coach and another former All Black and also new assistant coach, Tamati Ellison, and they gave him their blessings to perform the haka. The former Rongotai College scholar and Oris Club player in Mirma said it was his way to honour the All Blacks and pay his and his family's respect. Touching indeed. Well, he got 20 minutes when he was given to feature in the game and he did not let fans or the Sharks down. Having played his last game for the All Blacks in 2015, remember that was way back at the 2015 World Cup, Ma'a got straight into the thick of things when he got his chance to face his own national team. Though he has obviously lost a lot of speed, now his touches and his experience stood out. He ran straight at Ruben Love in one of the very first moves of a scrum, a crash ball that he ran from inside centre, and he was there to support clean-up in the rucks, got the ball going when he was able to, and overall played a good game, I would say, bearing in mind he is 44 years old and still playing professional rugby and playing against the All Blacks as he did earlier today. Ma'a told Sky Sports after the game he enjoyed that moment and he wished the All Blacks well especially moving forward in the rest of their games. He said that he thought that the All Blacks played well, and he is looking forward to watching them, you know, take on the Springboks in the four Test Match series they will be playing from next weekend. Yes, big number 8, Semisita Iloa, made his debut in the game. The Moana Pacifica number 8 and Sutherland Stags NPC player showed glimpses of his Tommy runs that made him a top carrier in the past two seasons of the Super Rugby Pacific competition. He said after the game, the experience was something that will remain with him for a long time, and he enjoyed his moments on the field. Definitely still developing into the All Blacks' demands and standards, but a good show first up from him off the bench. It was also good to see Emoni Narawa and Timothy Tavatavanawai make their return in the game. Tavatavanawai scored a try in the corner, and Narawa was devastating with his runs. Hurricanes winger Fehi Finianganofo also featured well in the game and scored two tries. Head coach Dave Rennie applauded the players for their performance and said there were big improvements. He continues to call for consistency as they build their game towards the Test series. He was full of praise for Tailoa playing in his debut game and also paid tribute to the legend Ma'anonu. Captain for the match Luke Jacobson was also grateful for the win, adding they will need to continue to build consistently moving forward. The win is their second on tour, having defeated the Stormers at the weekend. They will now face the Bulls in Pretoria this coming weekend.
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12: Big fella, hello through and welcome everyone talk lo Melanesia update. Me Koroi Hawkins. This time they me join him now, team from Buzz FM lo Vanuatu.
13: Internet headlines, State House defends pardon process amid public backlash. Port Vila Road upgrade project moves closer to construction. Government plans duty-free machinery for farmers. Tafia Finance Office expansion underway. And Rugby Sevens tournament rekindles Vanuatu New Caledonia ties. Good evening and welcome to Vanuatu Nightly News. I'm Kizzy Kalsakau. Leading on news tonight. Youth Parliament 2026 opens to inspire future leaders. More than 50 young people from all six provinces have gathered in Port Vila for the Vanuatu Youth Parliament 2026, the largest youth parliamentary program held since 2013. Officially opening the event, Speaker of Parliament Felix Steven describes the program as a historic milestone in strengthening democratic participation and investing in the country's future leaders.
14: To the young women and men who have been selected to participate in this year's Youth Parliament, congratulations. You were selected because you demonstrated potentials, commitment and a willingness to contribute. You are not here simply as observers. You are here as representatives of young people from across our island and constituencies. You carry with you voices, hopes, concerns and aspirations of your communities. I understand that many of you have traveled long distance to be here. Some of you have spent many hours and in some cases up to days traveling by boat before continuing your journey by road to reach the capital. That journey itself demonstrates something important about you. It demonstrates determination, resilience, commitment, and perseverance.
13: He encourages participants to take full advantage of the opportunity to learn about parliamentary democracy, leadership and civic responsibility, stressing that young people are not only the leaders of tomorrow, but also leaders of today.
14: Over the coming days, I encourage you to make the most of this opportunity. Listen carefully, ask questions. Do not be afraid to express your ideas. Respect different opinions. Learn from one another. And most importantly, take the opportunity to build friendships and networks with you
15: with young people from different islands, provinces and communities. Vanuatu is a nation of many islands, languages, cultures and communities. Our diversity is one of our greatest strengths. Use this youth parliament to learn about the experience of other young people and to understand that although we may come from different places, we share many of the same hopes and aspirations for our country. I also encourage you to learn as much as possible about how our parliament works, understand the role of the members of parliament, understand parliamentary procedures, understand how laws are made, understand the importance of accountability, and most importantly, understand why democratic institutions matter to the people of Vanuatu.
13: Mr. Stevens says the program provides a platform for youth to represent the voices and aspirations of their communities while building skills in debate, decision-making, and public service.
15: Ladies and gentlemen, another important milestone we will mark during this program is the launch of the Civic Education Youth Parliament Guide. This guide is an important resource to support young people in understanding parliament democratic process, civic participation and their role as citizens. Civic education is essential to a healthy democracy. People cannot meaningfully participate in democratic processes if they do not understand how those processes work. Therefore, this guide represents another step towards strengthening civic knowledge and encourage greater participation by young people across Vanuatu. I commend all those who have contributed to its development and preparation, and I hope that this guide will not remain within the walls of Parliament, but will reach schools, communities, youth groups and young people throughout our islands. To our youth parliament participants, during this week, I want you to challenge yourselves. Step outside your comfort zone. Speak up. Listen. Learn. Ask difficult questions. Respect one another. And enjoy the experience.
13: Japanese ambassador to Vanuatu, Ikura Noisha, says the youth parliament offers young people a unique opportunity to experience democracy in practice and develop skills in public speaking, negotiation, teamwork, and leadership.
16: A young parliament opens many doors for you. It gives you a unique opportunity to see how government, laws, and democracy work in practice. More importantly, it helps you develop real-world skills such as public speaking, negotiations, decision-making, and teamwork. It also gives us an opportunity to learn the importance of respecting different views, diversity, accountability, and peaceful dialogue. I truly believe that when we empower young people, we build a stronger future.
13: He noted that the program is supported through Japan's partnership with UNDP under the Strengthening Legislature and the Pacific Program. Meanwhile, New Zealand High Commissioner Peter Kemp also congratulates participants, encouraging them to speak confidentially, learn from one another, and build lasting relationships. Says leadership begins in communities and families, and urges the young delegates to use the experience to help shape Vanuatu's future.
17: Youth Parliament, ya ino blongs show em out, say you got answer blong every question. Hemi blong learn em awesome, one em blong ask em all good for the question. Work with them old another fella, more find them out, one them difference you savvy make them. You fella, you represent them with, you represent them one generation, where bamba e help blong shape them future, blong Vanuatu. All experience, relationships, you fella build them long all coming days, more all lesson, where bamba you fella e kasem long week ya, might bamba only stop with them, you fella blong plenty ye e come.
13: The program is supported by Parliament, UNDP, New Zealand and Japan, and also saw the launch of a Civic Education Youth Parliament Guide aimed at strengthening civic knowledge and participation among young people. The State House has defended President Nikenike Vorobravo's decision to pardon 13 inmates on July 23rd, including two convicted child rapists, stating that the exercise of mercy was carried out in accordance with Article 38 of the Constitution. In a four-page statement released yesterday, the State House said each application was considered using supporting information such as petitions, references from chiefs and church leaders, family representations, rehabilitation records, and medical reports. The statement revealed that no advisory committee on pardons currently exists because Parliament has never established a body provided for under Article 38. The State House maintained that the President was therefore not required to seek recommendations before exercising his constitutional power of mercy, and stressed that the courts have previously recognized the President's discretion in such matters. The clarification comes amid growing public criticism of the pardons and calls from Prime Minister Joram Nawpat and opposition MPs for the release of the convicted child rapist to be reconsidered. While the State House emphasized rehabilitation, humanitarian considerations, and reintegration into society as factors that may be taken into account when granting mercy, the statement made no reference to victims, apologies from the pattern inmates, or any review of the patterns already granted. In projects, a major China-funded project to upgrade and seal 19 roads across Port Vila has moved a step closer to implementation following the signing of an agreement marking the completion of a month-long technical site inspection. The project will cover 12.29 kilometers of urban roads and is expected to address long-standing issues including damaged road surfaces, weak road foundations, poor drainage, and inadequate traffic infrastructure. Officials say the project will significantly improve transport connectivity and service delivery in the capital while benefiting thousands of households. Director General of the Ministry of Infrastructure and Public Utilities, Henry Warwick, says the road upgrades will enhance the city's appearance, improve quality of life, and strengthen the overall functionality of Port Vila. He also reaffirms the government's commitment to working closely with China to ensure the project is delivered as quickly as possible. The inspection was carried out by a technical team from the China Electronic Engineering Design Institute, which assessed road conditions and gathered information to guide project implementation. Chinese Embassy Counselor Dr. Chen Songwei says the findings will help ensure the project is delivered to high standards of quality, safety, and resilience while supporting the long-term economic and social development of Port Vila. In agriculture, farmers holding an agriculture business permit will soon be able to import farming machinery duty-free under a new government initiative aimed at boosting agricultural production. Deputy Prime Minister and Minister of Finance Johnny Kwanapo announced the measure during the launch of the Tafia Economic Development Plan in Lenakal, saying the policy will be included in next year's budget and will remove 100% of import duties on eligible machinery. Mr. Kwanapo encourages farmers across Tafia and the country to take advantage of the 927 million Vatu Agricultural Banking Facility, which offers loans at a 5% interest rate to help purchase equipment and expand commercial farming activities. It says the initiative is part of the government's efforts to move farmers from subsistence agriculture into commercial production and increase exports. The announcement coincided with the groundbreaking of a new national packhouse on Tana, a key project under Tafia Economic Development Plan 2026 to 2030. The facility is expected to support increased agricultural exports and build on the success of the Santo National Packhouse, which is preparing for its second taro shipment. Mr. Kwanapo also calls on community and landowners to make land available for development to help grow the provincial economy.
18: Construction has begun on an 87.9 million vatu extension of the Ministry of Finance and Economic Management office in Lenakel Tana, where China Civil Engineering Construction Corporation CCECC awarded the contract and completion expected by May 2027. The project forms part of the government's broader plan to strengthen the Ministry of Finance presence across all six provinces and will accommodate staff from Finance and Treasury, Customs and Inland Revenue, the National Statistics Office and the Cabinet Support Unit under one roof. The groundbreaking ceremony coincided with the launch of the Tafi Economic Sector Development Plan 2026-2030. Underwent in sports, Vanuatu and New Caledonia will renew their rugby partnership this weekend when New Caledonian men's rugby sevens team travels to Port Vila to compete in a tournament at Coman Stadium on Saturday. The visitors will join local teams Ifira Police, Tanvasco and Bulldogs in a competition being held to celebrate Assumption Day and strengthen sporting links between the two neighbours. Organisers say the tournament is about more than competition, providing an opportunity to promote youth development and rebuild rugby relations between the two countries after years without regular exchanges. A women's rugby sevens competition will also be staged, featuring Ifira, Tanvasco, Pythons and Bulldogs, with the event expected to showcase local talent and encourage greater participation in the sport. With that, conclude our Vanuatu Nightly News. You can still follow VNN through Buzz SoundCloud, Buzz Facebook page or website www.buzzfm.vu, Capital FM 107 and Radio New Zealand, Melanesian Update, RNZ Pacific. I'm Kizzy Kalsakau. You have a very good night.
12: And have now Melanesian Update program, Mikoroi Hawkins. Thank you to Mas for tuning in. Yusa Kasim Okata, up-to-date news and current affairs, lo website blo mifala, rnzi.com, and mifala stop too, lo Facebook and lo Twitter, just search him at RNZ Pacific.

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2: Good pla long bongi mi again long display half hour long news na current affairs broadcast we come long you long ABC Radio Australia One Talk program today emi phone day number 13 long moon August one time you again me Sam Seke long program today only no looking me at any sign long all six pla people we been loose long sorwara long Vanuatu close to long one pla week penis. Vanuatu President ino suruku long decision blong em long giving pardon long sampla prisoner including to plaman we been rape him all pikinini. Na sing out long old manus west coast landowner long supporting work blong first pla bauxite mining project long Papua New Guinea long area blong all. Emol current affairs story by Yumi Harin behind. Now yet emia Natasha Metten one time news.
3: Thank you, Sam. Number one mouse man long White House long America I give him talk survey old Sam and by losing opis long penis long display moon long I go spending more time on them family long end. Report it to Caroline Levitt and me young pla Mary Strait long I walk long display role na emi bin come back long maternity leave long em behind long emi bin Karim number two pikinini long em long moon May. Emi talk long one pla post long em long social media or Sam emi share him asking thing. Long why am I making this decision long step down? Am I talk to or same M by stop yet one plus strong plus supporter blong mega na Republican Party. US President Donald Trump e describe him as one plus trusted aide. Na emi been like Maki Mem or same one plus top outside advices blong M. Emi talk to or same go blong M e come up triple moon before long midterm elections by e come up. All advocates from civil rights long United States e concern long one pla plan where he stopping is long give him all immigration agents all hand glove where he can give him all man Mary strong pla all electric shock suppose only hold him you. Report you talk company who site is have make him display all glove he talk only can have him one pla officer long hold him pass him trouble man inside long second stasol. All instructions and tap long display hand glove he talk lookout. Long enormous got more long 2 plus glove e hold him 1 plus na long noken e go more long 15 plus seconds. That's all supposed officer yet na public is stop long heavy only can make him. All civil rights advocate is sharing concern long all long display plan where he look all same e by rollout next year long all immigration na customs enforcement agents who cite in now work facing plenty criticism long use long force na plenty more die long on man Mary. US President e talk out all same United States e controlling straight long Hormuz na emi ting ting long keep him. Donald Trump even floating display ting ting long US e controlling display hub na to emi talk all country who cite e use him long kissim all exports long all long e go long big plus solwara e must buy him long use him. Display ting ting e no been winning 24 plus hour na all Gulf states e convince him em long kissim nara pla approach. That's all let me put him long social media or same naval blockade blong United States long all Iranian ports na ships emi strong through na country blong US e got all get a control long straight blong Hormuz. Only believe all same emi make him display all talk because long all talk na me long Iran na Oman long future blong lookout him straight blong Hormuz where all officer blong Iran e talk all e stop close to now long come up long one plus deal. All man Mary long Pakistan o site look out in Kashmir e talk all same all security forces long government e killing more long 80 pla all innocent protesters. This pla region e me now stop long one pla internet na phone network blackout na government e work make him strong pla all rules long foreign media long stop him all journalists long reporting Pakistan administered side long Kashmir. Report it talk all protesters e sing out long all street blong rawa lakot na plenty e lose him life. Plenty more e talk only witness him all security officers e kill him all protesters. Same time to local government, he talk 26 pla all security officer too, he been losing life long this pla time. One plus solar eclipse, he come up long million pla man Mary long all get a hub long UK na Europe. Report he talk long plenty man Mary long United Kingdom, he looking moon, he karamap him, all same 90% long sun. Long Iceland na Spain, plenty he looking one pla rare total eclipse. Na display mi pini Simon News blong yumi long tete. Thank you, Sam.
2: Thank you, Natasha. Hope hemi stop ye blong find them all six fella people where he been loose long salt water long Vanuatu start long Friday last week. Secretary General blong Tafea Province Joe Yautim hemi say all six fella man ya including one student he been travel long one banana boat from island blong Eromango blong go long Tana time only go missing. Hem say he been got bad weather warning long time ya be nara tufala boat where he lose some Eromango long same time only kasem long Tana. Me ask him Mr. Yautim blong hemi give him come some update blong one him where hemi go ahead long search blong all six fella where he lose yet long salt water here.
4: Lo Friday, lo number 7 August 2026, only travel out lo island blo Eromango, where hemi one island between island of Efate where Port Vila East and Tana Island. So only travel I come lo Tana Island lo Friday. Both hemi been travel with them tovela naravela boat. Only been come together but some distance before only save kasem Tana Island and then unfortunately something hemi happen lo that boat. So that boat hemi no follow tovela naravela boat lo make me come ashore. Emi ko missing lo that time and tuvla naravala boat tuvla I kam so and then only find him out say no naravala boat emi missing but from tuvla naravala boat emi only been kam solo late evening lo somewhere around 6:30 and then only try and lo set him naravala boat ya be emi tak so only assume say maybe emi hemi ko solo naravala passes or naravala boat. So only look around and then only leave him lo next day lo Saturday only try lo find him only look around lo naravala places lo we boat hemi save ko solo hemi only no find him. So lo that time lo Saturday only start lo give him out information now say got one missing boat.
2: So how now whether lo Friday or get you go missing ya?
4: Time we only been out, the weather hemi been no good. Weather hemi been got planned, the winds, all waves, only a little bit tired. He been got one strong weather warning. We been come out a lot of times. If I'm by all ships, more boats, only no stay. So around low Saturday, full day instead, let me go ahead around low island. Let me name low Tana Island and low Eromango where only. A place where he been come out with him. Only sits, only no sabe find him. And last Sunday, only inform him of his blow maritime. And maritime, he inform him all keta lo New Caledonia and all domestic plane. Only make him all sets. Only make him all sets last Sunday. Only no find him all keta. Monday, that's him continue. Till you no got any sign, lo get all set. So me been stop happen lo western part lo island lo Eromango. I come kasem lo southwest. Go kasem even lo northwestern part lo island. Kasem lo Tuesday. I been got naravala boat. We have me help one. Have me one health emergency boat too. We have me come. Have me come lo Tana and me play ask him about the misave make him all set around lo. Eastern part, lo island lo Tana, towards southeast, go lo south, towards Duvla Naraval Islands, Wahemi Anaichom, Putuna, Moaniwa. So far, no got any sign lo missing boat. Lo yesterday, Wednesday, Mivla deploy Naraval a small boat, lo provincial government, Wahemi go make him eastern part lo island lo Eromango we to ma Aniwa go le make him one set back again outside only go towards him island lo Efate and then only come back but still me vlay no save find him you know got any sign lo where the boat him still float or maybe him capsized you know got any floating material or equipment lo so him yeah. The inside lo boat he got five fella man. Everyone only got all family, only got all beginning. Well he leave him all together. And he got with them number six ME1 student. So only still missing Gasem this time. Mivlay is still work yet lo this time, lo Mivlay is have suppose Mivlay save find him one reliable information lo whether Bombay Mivlay on the new sets. Otherwise all families only sets around all islands, all banana boats only sets around all islands, lo Aniwa, Island lo Tana, Island lo Eromango, only no find him any something. So emena hemi status lo set so far. By him stako by tomorrow, but by him 1 week straight we both yeah him lose.
2: So Joe, you've all got him hope blong find him all together yet?
4: Yeah, me fly is still got hope they maybe only float. Suppose only float westward, maybe towards maybe between Caledonia, Vanuatu, and maybe towards Solomon Islands, only stop drifted somewhere around the way by impossible. Then Mivlay not really sure from. Mivlay save a lot of time where he been loose, he been got all strong winds and waves as high 2.5 to 3 meters. So, and two inside low boat, only karam one puluk, yeah, one puluk, loli, one full puluk, loli sub karamikam cross lo island lot and house, only missing with them. So Mivlay not really sure whether. I suppose we. Pulu kemite ti sabo de molgeta o ista pie to maybe suppose body capsized and then with them wanted pulu by all fish all isabe ataka molgeta so hemena o hemi all information we all got there yes one something we hemi to unfortunate to hemi all boys here only leave him all pack all hand pack lol geta with them all phones lol geta lo inside lo one lo lar of la tuvla pouch yeah. Make him say communication it just lose out no more Mivlay no sabe no more how lo Mivlay sabe kara many signal all get a lot time will lose.
2: All right, so Joe, you got any small talk you might like for Talim long with the people long Vanuatu or maybe even as far as Solomon Islands or them about all get away missing long salt water, yeah?
4: Yeah, you miss have a lol past history. You may been got one similar incident in the 1980s. We've been got one boat, and we've been float out of the Tafia province, and we've been find them in Solomon Islands. So, Mivlay is something, so maybe suppose me all similar currents, or semi flow, taken boat, maybe by you mean. All Nepa countries playing also in Solomon Islands, PNC, you need to have a fine name. But too, lo information blow you me also, especially lo people blow Vanuatu, where you meet with them, where you meet travel plan, they use small banana boats. You must respect them more. Aram save all information where you miss put them out, especially all people blow services, all is that give them out. Or, maritime service will start giving him out about all weather warnings about you may take him serious. I think life blame him important, blame you consider him before you start some one boat law, you travel law.
2: And Secretary General Blong Tafia Province Long Vanuatu Joe Yao Tim.
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2: Head of State Blong Vanuatu, him is stand up strong long decision Blong him, Blong pardon him 13 fellow prisoner, including some sex offender, before independence anniversary Blong country long July 30. Plante Long Vanuatu, including all civil society organization, more Prime Minister Jotham Napa too, he been talk out strong against him kind where President Nikenike Wurrumbarabu hemi pardon him too for la man where he been rape him all picking in the girl. Belong one long for a 4-page statement blong hem long yesterday, President Wurrumbarabu hemi tell him say hemi fall him no more one him where hemi stop long constitutional power blong hem. ABC reporter long Port Vila Lily Rose Wellwell, hemi follow story near and by hemi talk more long hem.
5: Yeah, statement blame me give him 6 key area where statement blame me cover him about them legal basis for decision where me make him due process with them documentation. Same time to hemi talk about committee under law article 38 where hemi allow him block out on advisory committee block item or decision block pardoning. Same time to hemi describe him nature plo presidential power or same anyone act of mercy not an automatic right for a convicted person. So any include them too inside all get of framing around rehabilitation where partnering in law context plo vanuatu is a shift towards a correctional philosophy where historically people really convicted all crimes plo vanuatu at prison, so we call them all prisoner. We focus on punishment with them confinement. Under the current Correctional Services Act, here minimum all prisons will become all correctional centers. So Edmund Blem, hemi cover am hemi atu. Same time, hemi talk about lo side the human consideration, especially lo side lo power lo all partnering. We hemi take him into account consequences lo. Any ordinary sentencing, you take him into consideration, all get that medical status, whoever be convicted, all kind of thing.
2: So basically, hemi say all same action where hemi take him, hemi follow him due process, yeah? Hemi right law, under the law.
5: Yes. Basically, hemi tell him say patents were totally issued under law article 38 of Constitution of Vanuatu. Hemi give him president power, but he partner one person, or he convicted one offense, or he commute, or he reduce him sentence blow him. He tell him too, or he stress him, no statement blame, say he me one constitutional, power where emi first directly law office plo president emi separate mo emi distinct emi no semak or sem judiciary process mo parole system mo administration plo correctional service. Why hemi tremol sema from people is the complain about them judicial process emi no complete or emi interfere with them nara part blame hemi from parole system people is the complain say paro only no follow straight process plo parole blo complete plo emi give him patterning narra something hemi from olista question him say why now correctional center hemi allow hemi plo happen so statement blo president emi address him say hemi lo legal basis say pattern only issue under law article 38 of the constitution we hemi give him president power plo hemi save pattern him any person we hemi convicted of emi convicted of an offense or emi serve a reduced sentence blo geta.
2: So president emi suppose long got one advisory committee blong make him decision longside long kind pardoning all them.
5: Lo inside lo statement we geta li been give him emi 1-4-page statement where emi state house emi reject the many claims say but then we already been making only make him in pious or emi only no follow due process only tell him the decisions we already make him only a cut all documentations we have been submitted for each inmate we have include formal application and petition book from partnering from inmate number 2 have reference mo support letter we come all get the chiefs more traditional letter cut all letters we come all church ta e cut representation blo all family member or all get we only responsible for inmate welfare. Ara something information we got giving him all information lo contact lo inmate with them all circumstances more rehabilitation lo geta I got to all medical report professional assessment lo cases we involve serious medical condition mo li talam se process ya hemi one different process, lo court process from the president, hemi sta exercise him, messy, hemi no sta determine him guilt or innocence. Lo site lo advisory committee, o kitali min sa statement lo kata sem, Article 38 of the Constitution of Vanuatu, and we allow him to get one advisory committee, but we make them all patterning decision. The parliament, he may never establish him or constitute committee. So, we currently, it no exist. So, position of the state house, he may, it no got any poti where he may exist. President, he may no requirement, but he may wait or he may seek him any recommendation before he may exercise him power. Yeah. Hemi state them to say state house hemi still try and block all relevant documentation blow information lo all chiefs all churches all families with the medical professions even without one formal committee hemi stop in place.
2: So how when him na papa hemi happen long issue ya?
5: When him we stop now hemi use base lo statement ya hemi basically tell him say decision hemi stop also with decision we stop and hemi been make him law before lo independence day. So basically the statement hemi essentially the state house or the office of the president hemi start defend them or maintain them status quo we you know even signal him say got any change of approach. So hemi acknowledge him say yes the advisory committee hemi no exist. The conclusion for that is it doesn't stop the president from exercising power. Not that they're pushing to get one established. Also on future guidance, only tell them to say some it could play must get clearer guidelines lo we play a system of future president, but only shifting the focus and responsibility of that and we call parliament and the legislative authorities, meaning the state house itself. Hemi no problem make him. Hemi pro parliament no problem make him. So the overall tone is that hemi justify him one him now. All the decision when hemi make him, hemi explain him why now. President am use him power problem or approach problem. Yeah, say hemi lawful, hemi proper, mo hemi no indicate him. So by make him anything different going forward. So basically, decision where hemi been make him, hemi still stand.
2: Thank you, Lily Rose. Hem ABC reporter Long Port Villa, Lily Rose, well. Deputy Chairman Blong Kehek Leve Bucho Landowners Association, Dr. Ben Lomai, he like him by all landowner Blong Displa Bauxite Mining Project Long West Coast Blong Manus Island. He must walk boom na give him support Blong all Long Displa Project. Dr. Lomai, who's at the lawyer Makimo landowner along this place, chair of Bauxite Mining, he talk by got land dispute na sampla all kind asua he come. That's all let me talk. Suppose only walk boom na straight him, em all get something by all right. And me talk, you know, all landowner that's all by benefit long display mining project and province, national government, na country, Papua New Guinea to by benefit long end. Me ask him, Dr. Lomai, past time, long suppose Manus provincial government he give him support long in long this block box at mining project.
6: Yeah, me talk to Governor Honorable Charlie Benjamin and West Block province. Me talk to his long several times. People are having meeting long Wednesday, but that Sunday before, yeah, me talk to one the governor. Now me update him and lo, oh, got something long, he come long current. Long status long bauxite mining land. So I'm fully aware of that because previous meetings from me having one them me been briefing them from time to time. So time me been go down and talk me giving you full blessings lo go down long started him at any meeting low line by me low place nah, and then by all representative by staff. So I'm Salim deputy governor now one them few other officers blowing come sit down on meeting to as well. So they were actually present in the meeting. Time if I stop now, only Hamas. So yes, so far I'm all provincial administration. Yeah, only Hamas. Long mine by must go ahead. Yeah. Okay. Online no company only Hamas and online no MRA too only Hamas. So August something maybe I walk him according long passing the law. Wait off. Now all the line stakeholders were only affected. Yeah, they were there too. So August I witness him all meeting now. Everyone were happy in the end. All that aligned him was lost.
2: So when in time by all construction work is start long, this bauxite mine project?
6: Yes, at the moment now, the actual construction phase now and work is start now. As we speak now, construction phase now and start now. First block work while working by Lord Jetty. Yes, so work is start now, but the actual operation itself was only got digging, you saw it. Low box side now, but start 6 months times from now until 6 months, yeah. Meaning that from now, go end of the year now, go end of the year, early next year now, and by operation, actual operation by start. But the development phase now and work start now as we speak. Yeah.
2: All right, you laptop clear more long sharing more benefit where you come long this box at mine.
6: So, me talking more land, believe me, landowners or some project, and me. And we stop long area blah blah, blah Amsterdam, but minerals yeah, bauxite yeah, you know blah blah. Blah. And this line long national government. So national government by go pass law share him 1% and we like him long give him law over the stakeholders, yeah, including national government or tax plan now, share of now from the government, landowners now all triple other LGs here by involved. In local level government areas are all involved, yeah, and by all also included too as well. Long looks have a lot of benefits now, all kinds of things. And so, me talk as because you may come the so long discussing benefit sharing agreement, mine, yeah, by all the line, blue me long minus Bali benefit. You know, say you blow line long project area the soul or line low west minus the soul, no hat. My name over the line blue email on manus and all the benefit. Yeah. You may back a lilik or some when I'm royalty equities now. Future generation too by putting money stuff, all business development grant infrastructure development grant by Ghani low provincial government. So we said I mean like working business, lilik SME or kind of sem, you apply. We said I mean like a lily project or when I'm awesome, but you apply long infrastructure development grant. So that's how by me play manage him, so that benefits come by me broken number law over the line. Yeah, you know, awesome online long power ground, mama ground, the solo area, no that. The entire online law email on manus and by you me over by he can benefit long end. So that's the message me talking over the line, please. M one block first block import project in Salo province. So we'll have to do it so that by come up good now. So was you me managing good and by over the line by Hamas lost. All get aligned by benefit, not only province, but also national government in terms of all tax number, yeah. By him, we can help him money go back long corpus for government, and then all getting help him or some other areas too as well, title development law.
2: One example, talk you like talk marking more landowners long end.
6: All get landowners, you blog them must give him all the full support, blah, blah. But he got us why come, really all us why come, like all really. Some local areas here, land dispute here is still subject. Misave, me talking about, me talk misave. But you will look at Calablo money, but you will look at up and down, you see. But you got way low solving problem and stuff here. You got six black lenders all where 47 minutes ground law, now they're okay. But some law line, you know yet. So I'm big law walking, yeah, but maybe I walk him long. Crime law helping more slow line where almost 30 ground law yet. And as you know, I'm problem long in Salong project area. Name law landowners and big one. But me talking more slowly, but me helping you blogger. So as long as me stop chairman and mom law place, but me by stop on the mem, by me helping them good, and I go pass law or something long. Started in Name law blast. So give us the support. And then by slowly, by me can study more. Issues, blah, blah. Environmental issues, maybe blah, two, look aside. Only committing business, one, blah, 10, 20 million business long environmental compensation. So, all signed business now, line law, MRA two is signed business. So, time work is start now, and business now is start now, and by compensation, by must pay all line of this. So, me talk your company business now, only fully aware, loss, loss. So, and in fact, only aware because they are the ones that negotiated the compensation agreement now. Maybe a lot of landowners is signed. So all those things are in order. You know, you see plus something by maybe I think by maybe I can just pre-write now that big plan mine and by big plan have it too by come. So but importantly is that suppose maybe I can be able long study him. and by, you know, a problem, and by, we should be able to move forward, unlike all other minor, maybe like Prime Minister in this language, so that good blah blah any come, you may over by Hamas.
2: 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Na M Tui Pinisim Display ABC Radio Australia One Talk Program Blong Tete. Mi Sam Seke Tok Maki Mi Pla Olgeta Mi Talk. Bye bye now.
0: 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That's been the ABC's One Talk Program there for our listeners in Melanesia. 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

0: RNZ News at 9 o'clock. Ngā mihi o te pō. Good evening. I'm Mark Leishman. Police say it's concerning that the man officers shot and killed at an Auckland shopping mall this afternoon had been able to shoplift a weapon from a gun store. They say the man stole a long-barreled air rifle from Gun City in Penrose at about 2 o'clock before fleeing in a white Suzuki Swift. Police used spikes to stop the car outside Sylvia Park. The driver fled on foot, carrying the air rifle towards a mall entrance, and police confronted him underneath an overpass where he was shot. Superintendent Sunny Patel says it's too soon to know if the air rifle was loaded or if the man aimed it at police. He says the investigation underway will look at those details.
1: Until we've actually figured out the nature of the actual theft and how it occurred, it is of concern. However, we just don't know the circumstances of how he became in possession of that firearm.
0: Superintendent Patel says it's too soon to know officers at the scene knew the weapon was an air rifle. A potential security breach at Auckland Airport this afternoon resulted in passengers on a flight being rescreened. The Civil Aviation Authority says an aircraft had to return to the gate at the domestic terminal after a passenger entered the secure department area through an exit door before boarding. As a precaution, passengers were disembarked and rescreened, and the aircraft was searched before being returned to service. Some flights were delayed. The authority says the incident wasn't the result of a failure in aviation security screening processes. Inquiries are ongoing. Meanwhile, some Air New Zealand domestic passengers are being warned fog forecast in Auckland tomorrow could disrupt flights. A message from the airline says all flights are still scheduled to depart, but it gives passengers the option to move to an alternative flight over the next few days. The Russian President Vladimir Putin has made his first ever visit to the disputed Kuril Islands chain in the Pacific. The Kuril Islands came under Soviet control at the end of the Second World War, and Moscow has maintained a military presence there ever since. The BBC's Kurumi Mori reports from Tokyo.
2: Japan calls the islands the Northern Territories. Foreign Minister Toshimitsu Motegi responded saying the four islands are Japan's, quote, inherent territory, both historically and under international law. He strongly protested Putin's visit. The two countries have never signed a formal Second World War peace treaty, with the unresolved territorial dispute over the islands remaining a major obstacle.
0: The Prime Minister says Vietnam has big growth ambitions and it's important New Zealand exporters are part of them. Christopher Luxon today met Vietnam's President Tu Lam in Auckland. He says Tu Lam has prioritised coming to New Zealand early on in his presidency, which is as a result of the strategic partnership the two countries signed last year. Christopher Luxon says Vietnam's economy is growing by 8 to 10% a year.
3: It's really important for us to be in there on the ground floor as it grows and as it becomes wealthier. That creates huge opportunities, I keep saying, across the trading environment for great New Zealand products and services to get into the market.
0: Christopher Luxon says he and Tu Lam also discussed expanding the two countries' security relationship, which could include maritime activity and joint training exercises. Casino operator Sky City is proposing a restructure which could affect 200 jobs, with the company citing economic challenges. In a statement, the company says the restructuring will mainly be in its Auckland precinct. Sky City's chief executive, Jason Walbridge, says the economic conditions facing the business means it has to make hard choices. Residents in the Wellington suburb of Kelburn are campaigning to stop a 14.5-metre cell phone tower being built in front of a church. Telecoms infrastructure company Connexa plans to install a cell tower for Spark next to the St Michael's Anglican Church on Upland Road, with work to start in a couple of weeks. But Kelburn Residents Association's John Swan says it's visual vandalism.
4: I oppose it because if they're on the footpath, it's going to mean obstruction to pedestrians. These towers are not, they're not things of beauty. And if you park them against buildings that have some heritage value, as St Michael's does, it's going to impact on that heritage value.
0: A petition's been started to change the tower's location. Conexa says it's the best option for the tower and the effect on locals are being mitigated. And that's the news.
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0: RNZ with the short forecast from Met Service until midnight Friday, then back to Emil Donovan. We've got northland isolated showers through the night, rain developing as well, some heavy falls at times, turning to showers tomorrow afternoon. Auckland to Taumaranui and Taranaki, also Coromandel, occasional showers with areas of fog tonight and tomorrow morning. For the Bay of Plenty, Taupo and Taihape, also Gisborne and Hawke's Bay, periods of rain with heavy falls. Whanganui to Wellington, also Wairarapa, isolated showers, the rain developing about Wairarapa during the afternoon. For Nelson and Buller to Fiordland, isolated showers clearing tonight, becoming fine tomorrow morning, a few showers remain in Fiordland. For Marlborough, Canterbury and Otago, except Clutha, mainly fine apart from isolated showers tonight and cloudy about coastal areas tomorrow. For Southland and Clutha, partly cloudy with isolated showers tomorrow afternoon, the rain at times for Stewart Island. And for the Chatham Islands, mostly cloudy. 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I'll have a complete roundup of the day's news, sport and weather at 10 o'clock. It is currently 7 minutes past nine.
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8: Thank you, Mark Leishman. You're back on Nights with Emil. Someone has sent me a text. Good evening. This is on the topic of your favourite individual song lyrics, which you've been telling me throughout the programme. Good evening, Emil. I did support work with a 14-year-old, a severely intellectually disabled 14-year-old who could only make noises, who was incontinent, rocked back and forward all day, led a very isolated life. We would dress him daily, and by the end of the day, this correspondent says, he would have literally eaten half his T-shirt. By chance, one night, I played some music from a North American guy called Niall, N-I-A-L-L, which featured a lot of chanting and guttural sounds. He stopped rocking, stopped eating his T-shirt, stared at the phone. It was an awesome moment, this correspondent says. That's cool, isn't it? Someone else has sent me a text. Who can't forget? Gordon Lightfoot. The legend lives on from the Chippewa on down of the big lake they call Gitchagumi. The lake it is in. No, I won't do that. Never gives up her dead. When the skies of November turn gloomy. Yeah, those are some beautiful couplets, aren't they? Gorgeous. Bit of chat coming through on International Left-Handers Day as well. Dazza saying, Emil, are you a lefty? Yes, I am. I am one of the chosen ones. In fact, interestingly, my wife and I are both left-handed only children. Stop it. Matty boy in the studio. Matt, our studio operator, also left-handed. I didn't know that. Do you play the bass left-handed? Like Paul McCartney? And Jimi Hendrix. Wow. Matt's a very good bassist. And crushingly, we're going to be bidding him farewell soon. But, oh, that's cool. Left-handers, we're everywhere, aren't we? Hey. Right, what have we got coming up this hour? Well, I'm going to be talking to Simon Lendrum very shortly. Simon Lendrum, CEO of the Commercial Communications Council, but talking to me in his capacity as a novelist. He has returned with his second novel, Burn Card, this following his first novel, which was written and I think published as well during, well, I was going to say during the COVID lockdowns. I'm not sure whether it was published during the COVID lockdowns, but certainly the seeds were planted and a lot of the writing was done there. It was plucked from the slush pile, as it's known, the manuscript, and it went on to become a critically acclaimed debut novel, and he's back with the second, Burn Card, it's called. That at around about 25 past 9, and that, along with some Pacific waves, taking us through to 10. But right now, we have the August 13th quiz for you. We have three brave quizzes on the line. We have five fiendish questions prepared by the fiendish quizmaster himself. And, well, let's meet our three quizzes, shall we? Number one, joining us from Christchurch, it's Fiona. Kia ora, Fiona.
9: Kia ora.
8: How you doing?
9: I'm doing really well, thank you.
8: I'm glad to hear it. Tell me a bit about your, what day of the week it is it? Thursday. Tell me a bit about your, Fiona, what's your favourite day of the week? Do you have a favourite day of the week?
9: It's probably Friday.
8: It's probably Friday. Yeah, okay.
9: It's anticipating the weekend.
8: That's true. I just find that Friday, like, it leaves me impatient for the weekend sometimes. Do you know what I mean?
9: If I'm a teacher, and I have a very quiet teaching load on a Friday,
8: okay.
9: So the one has already begun, and
8: excellent.
9: I can organise everything, and then...
8: That's very, very elegant, elegantly segueing into the weekend. Nice, I like that. Very good. All right. Well, Fiona, how was the teaching today? How were the kids today?
9: Good. Good. Yep. No dramas, which was good.
8: That's what we like to hear. When you're a teacher, dramas don't tend to be very bountiful, do they?
9: I am a drama teacher.
8: Oh, right.
9: I like the drama to be on the stage.
8: Control.
9: Amongst the past members.
8: Controlled drama. Yeah, indeed.
9: Yeah.
8: Oh, great. I love it. Fantastic. All right. Fiona, your quizzy number one tonight. You're going to kick us off in a minute or two, and I wish you all the very best of luck.
9: Great. Thank you.
8: It's Fiona in Christchurch. Quizzy number two, joining us from Te Puna. It's Koro. Kia ora, Koro.
10: Tēnā koe, Emil. Hari huru tau, my bro.
8: I'm pretty good. Koro, how are you doing?
10: Very good. Very, very good.
8: I'm glad to hear. Tell me a bit about your Thursday, Koro. What have you been up to?
10: Back in the studio again. Yeah. Full day in the studio.
8: Doing the podcast. For the people who aren't familiar with this, what's the project again, Koro?
10: It's called How to Manage Mess in the Whānau and on the Marae. Yeah.
8: Cool. Awesome. So you must
10: getting,
8: be
10: getting there.
8: Must be getting, every day a little bit, a step closer.
10: Yeah, that's a lyric in a song somewhere, isn't it? Yeah.
8: Well, I was wondering. I should have asked
10: every day I get a little stronger. Every day I get a little longer. That is a lyric. What is it?
8: Every day.
10: It is.
8: Is it?
10: Every day I get a little stronger. Right, every day I walk a little longer. I'm gonna find that out. Every day getting closer, brother.
8: We'll see if we can get some googling going on in the studio. See if we can help you out with that, Koro. I mean, Koro, what's your favourite ever song lyric?
10: I always have a go-to one. It's Jimmy Buffett, who I think is the best lyricist, pretty much.
8: Cheeseburgers in Paradise. Oh, I should have guessed.
10: No, close. No, if the phone doesn't ring, you know that it's me.
8: If the phone doesn't ring, you know that it's me.
10: It's, check it out, brother. It is the song. Oh, and what a man. But unfortunately, he's gone now, but his songs remain.
8: His songs remain. Yeah, well, that's the beautiful thing about music and musicians, isn't it? Is that they sort of, the musicians are in a way an instrument for the song to enter and stay in the world.
10: You betcha. Yeah, we need it more than ever.
8: Fiona, by the way, if you're listening to this, I'm going to ask you your favourite song lyric when you come back on for the quiz, so you can get thinking. All right, Koro, your quizzy number two. If Fiona is defeated by the quizmaster, we'll chat to you then. Good luck to you as well.
10: Kia ora.
8: That's Koro in Te Puna. And quizzy number three, joining us from our nation's capital, it's Harry. Kia ora, Harry.
11: Kia ora, Emil.
8: How you doing, Harry?
11: Not too bad, thank you, mate. How are you?
8: I'm very well, thank you, my friend. I'm very well indeed. I'm wearing a great big warm jumper tonight, a warm woolen jumper, and it's making me feel
11: beautiful.
8: It's very cosy, yeah.
11: Is it hand-knitted?
8: Is there what, sorry?
11: Hand-knitted?
8: Hand-knitted, yes, it is. It is hand-knitted. Not by me or by anyone that I know, but it's most certainly bespoke.
11: You going to come at me with a question about music?
8: I certainly am, Harry. What's your favourite ever song lyric, your favourite individual song lyric?
11: The one that comes to mind is Welcome, My Son, Welcome to the Machine.
8: Welcome, My Son, Welcome to the Machine. What's that? See, the annoying...
11: Pink Floyd?
8: Is that Pink... Yeah, well, because I really like... I was going to... I read the Nick Lowe one before, but the Pink Floyd lyric that I really love is from Wish You Were Here. Would you exchange a walk-on part in the war for a lead role in a cage? They really knew their way around a phrase, Pink Floyd, didn't they?
11: I did. They absolutely did.
8: Yeah. Harry, you've been keeping out of mischief this Thursday, I trust?
11: I have been. I've been working from home, doing some chores around the house, and keeping warm.
8: Oh, yeah, getting some brownie points. I like that. What sorts of chores were on the agenda?
11: Mainly tidying up around the lounge and a little bit just around the edges of the garden.
8: Excellent. I mean, it's not that exciting, but it has to be done, Harry.
11: Maintenance.
8: Exactly. That's the truth. All right, mate. Your cuisine number three. If Fiona and Cordell are defeated, we'll chat to you then. Good luck to you, Harry.
11: Thank you very much,
8: Emil. It's Harry in Wellington. The quiz tonight is loosely connected, although actually not that loose tonight. It's pretty explicitly connected to the topic of unusual units of measurement. And for every question any of the quizzes gets right, they get an entry into the draw to win the night's mug. The more questions they get right, the more likely they are to win the mug. I think that's everything. Fiona, welcome back.
12: Kia ora.
8: Yeah, rude of me not to ask you your favourite song lyric, Fiona. Does one come to mind?
12: Well, they change all the time, yeah. But today I was listening to the Plastic Ono band, mm-hmm. John Lennon and Yoko Ono, and Mother, You Had Me, But I Never Had You.
8: Yeah. Oh, that's a beautiful, that's a great shout.
12: Yeah.
8: You had me, but I never had you. I've been doing a lot of singing today, Fiona, and perhaps I shouldn't do that on the radio. All right, let's do it. Let's get the show on the road. Question number entry. So no points for this, Fiona, but you get to show us your knowledge of things. It has some music. We've got the music now. Here it is.

0: the song, Andy Warhol by David Bowie there. And the Warhol is an unusual measurement of time. My question to you is, how long do you think a Warhol would be? A, 274 seconds, B, 15 minutes, or C, 112 years?
1: 15 minutes.
0: 15 minutes. Why would it be 15 minutes, Fiona?
1: 15 minutes of fame. Andy Warhol thought everybody would have their 15 minutes of fame.
0: Indeed, indeed. Great stuff. Well done. All right, question one in the quiz proper. Horses. Fiona, are you familiar with horses?
1: Well, not very well, but yep, I know what a horse is.
0: Excellent. Yep. Horses are sometimes measured using hands.
1: Yeah.
0: So a horse, for example, might measure 12 hands from the ground to the top of its withers. My question to you is, how high is a hand? Is it A, 4 inches, B, 6 inches, or C, 8 inches?
1: I'm just going to have to guess. So can you say them again?
0: I can do that. Yep, a hand. Horses sometimes measured using hands. How high is a hand is the question. Is it A, 4 inches, B, 6 inches, or C, 8 inches?
1: I'm just going to guess. Oh, is it going to be 6 or 8? I'm going to go for 6.
0: Oh, Fiona. Oh, fiendish first question from the riddle, the quizmaster. It is not 6 inches. It's not 6 inches. That's quite a specific question, isn't it? Unless you've measured a horse, why would you know how high a hand is? Good grief.
1: Well, I think it's a hand span.
0: Yeah.
1: But maybe my hands aren't that. But anyway,
0: Well, everyone's is different too, aren't they? Anyway, there is a standardised measurement. It's not 6 inches. But Fiona, lovely chatting to you. Bad luck, but come back and do it again sometime, eh?
1: Okay, thank you.
0: Take care. That's Fiona in Christchurch. Falling on a devilish question one quarter. How about that?
2: Whoa,
0: yeah. Rolling in hot.
2: Coming to you, Loggins and Messina was the song. Every day I get a little longer.
0: Say it again, sorry?
2: Coming to you, Loggins and Messina.
0: Loggins and Messina, coming to you.
2: Yeah.
0: All right.
2: Yeah, every day I get a little longer, get a bit stronger. Anyway, that was it. Yeah.
0: All right, Gordo, here it is. Fiona's helpfully taken one of the wrong answers off the table for you.
2: Mm-hmm.
0: Horses are sometimes measured using hands. A horse might measure 12 hands from the ground to the top of its withers. How high is a hand is the question. We know it's not six inches. So what do you think, Cordell? A, 4 inches, or C, 8 inches?
2: I'll go for four on the floor.
0: Four on the floor is the correct answer. Yes, indeed. Also the greatest of all of the many drum beats. Well done. Question number two. A furlong is an old unit of distance, which is equivalent to around about 200 metres. I think it's about 201 metres is in a furlong. The current world record for the men's 200 metres is held by Usain Bolt.
3: Away cleanly. Bolt has got a very good start indeed. Flies past Alonzo Edward on the outside of him. Has had an excellent bench. Sean Crawford going well out in lane 8 as well. But it's all about Usain Bolt. 2 metres clear.
0: My question to you, Koro, is how fast, to the nearest second, how fast did Usain Bolt run the 200 metres in that world record? Is it A, 17 seconds, B, 19 seconds, or C, 21 seconds?
2: Wow, yeah. Well, I know he ran the 100 metres really, really fast and broke the world record, and that was under 10 seconds. So 20, he couldn't run it twice the same speed. Oh, I'm going to go with that. Which one was 19? Was that A, B, or C?
0: 19 was B.
2: Oh,
0: it's A, 17 seconds, B, 19 seconds, or C, 21 seconds.
2: Wow. He couldn't do both under 10, so I'm going to go 21 seconds.
0: It's not 21. Oh, it's not. Well, because you've got to factor in that in the 100, it's from a standing start.
2: True that.
0: But with the 200, you're already moving at a velocity, aren't you?
2: Oh, man, Usain.
0: Usain in the brain, I'll tell you that much. Yeah, Koro, lovely chatting to you, Koro, as it always is. We'll come back and do it again sometime, eh? Take care.
2: One leg in the hat. Thank you, brother.
0: Thank you, brother. That is Koro there in Te Puna. Falling on, look at this, falling on question number two. Two questions, two quizzes down. Harry, you're our only hope.
4: Oh, thank you, Emil.
0: I believe in you, Harry. I know you can do it. I know you can do it. All right, mate. Let's get straight to it. The furlong unit of distance equivalent to about 200 metres. The current 200-metre world record held by Usain Bolt. The question is, to the nearest second, how fast did he run that world record time? A, 17 seconds, or B, 19 seconds. Harry, what do you think?
4: I'm with B.
0: We're going with 19 seconds? Harry, you've done it. You've done it. Well done. Yes, it's about 19.18, I think. 19.18.
4: Crikey, that's fast.
0: That's pretty quick, isn't it? It's faster than me, that's for sure.
4: 200 metres, yeah, faster than me too.
0: Gee. But not as fast as a cheetah. All right, question number three. A Scaramucci, Harry. A Scaramucci is a measurement of time, which is named for the American financier Anthony Scaramucci, who briefly served as the White House's communications director.
5: And you know what? The politicians don't want to go at Trump because he's got a big mouth and he's afraid he's going to light him up on Fox News and all these other places. But I'm not a politician.
0: My question to you is, how long did he last in that role, which is also the length of time of a Scaramucci? Is it A, 11 days, B, 11 weeks, or C, 11 months?
4: No, this was heard today. It's 11 days.
0: It's 11 days, yes, indeed. One Scaramucci. That's beautiful, isn't it? You really know you've made it when a measurement of time has been named after you.
4: Oh, with the Warhol one as well.
0: Yeah, indeed. Yeah, absolutely. Indeed. All right. Question number four has some music that we will play throughout the question. Because question four is about pianos, in a way. Well, actually, no, it is. It's about pianos. A Bruno, Harry, a Bruno is the volume of the dent which is left in asphalt pavement after a piano is dropped six stories from the roof of MIT's Baker House. Now, that's very specific. So let me read it to you again.
4: Six stories, one piano, one Bruno.
0: Yes, a Bruno is the volume of the dent. So you drop a piano six stories from the roof of MIT's Baker House. The dent that the piano causes in the pavement below is called a Bruno.
4: And we want the volume. Is that a grand piano or is that a regular piano?
0: That's a great question, actually. It's a great question. I should have the answer to that, but I don't. But it doesn't really matter, Harry, because the question is, how many keys are there on a piano?
4: Okay.
0: Is it A, 44 keys, B, 66 keys, or C, 88 keys?
4: I want to say 66.
0: It's not 66. Oh, I know. I know.
4: I'm out.
0: Oh, Harry.
4: You're but, stuck on the volume of asphalt displaced.
0: Asphalt's been displaced. But you're out to the beautiful sounds of Scott Joplin's The Entertainer, Harry, and you've done the business of entertaining. Lovely chatting to you, mate. Come back again sometime, eh?
4: Thank you very much, mate.
0: All right, take care. That's Harry in Wellington going out there on the Scott Joplin question. Now, the answer to that, I can tell you, there are 88 keys on a standard piano. I can't remember the breakdown. Is it 66 white ones and 22 black ones? I can't remember. I'm looking at Matt, hopefully, but he doesn't know either. He's shaking his head. It's not going to happen. All right, I'll throw the last question out to you, listeners, New Zealand, Aotearoa. The final question was going to be this. In 1963, Australia made the decision to decimalise, and it had to choose what its new currency would be called. It had to choose a name for its new currency. And they surveyed the public, did the Australians, as to what their new currency should be called. They were going away from the pound, of course. And my question to you is, which of the following was not one of the names suggested for Australia's new currency in 1963 when they decimalised? Which of the following was not one of the suggested names? A, the dinkum. B, the koala. Or C, the dollary do. Which of those was not a name suggested for Australia's currency when they decimalised in 1963? I'll tell you in about a quarter of an hour's time. You can text 2101. And if you text 2101 and you get it right, then you win 15,000 radio points. Twenty-six minutes past nine is the time.
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0: And we're talking now about writing a novel, which is one of those things many people say they'd love to do, but few get around to. My next guest has a great story. He decided to give it a try during the long days of the COVID lockdowns in Auckland, and it turns out he was rather good at it. His manuscript was plucked from what's called the slush pile. It went on to become a critically acclaimed debut novel, and Simon Lendrum is now back with his second novel. It's called Burn Card, all while continuing in his day job as chief executive of the Commercial Communications Council. And Simon joins me now in the Auckland studio. Kia ora.
7: Kia ora.
0: How's it going?
7: For having me.
0: Oh, it's a pleasure to have you here. It's a pleasure to have you here. A lot of people picked up new hobbies during the COVID lockdowns. I had a brief flirtation with sourdough making. And then I started throwing things out that didn't spark joy. And then I briefly flirted with the idea of opening a tiger sanctuary. You wrote a novel.
7: I did. Although I had some sort of extenuating circumstances. So I had come to the end of a 9-year stint running a advertising agency. Mm-hmm. And then COVID came swiftly along. And I was just doing a bit of part-time consulting. My children were more than self-sufficient and, in fact, were quite keen for me to go downstairs.
0: Right, so it was Goldilocks porridge.
7: That's right.
0: At that stage.
7: And I'd always wanted to write a novel, but it had always felt pretty indulgent to have a crack at doing something that I'd got no evidence of capability in. And then all of the planets aligned and I had that free time. And I didn't know much about it other than a crime novel is about 80,000 words on average. And if I had a good crack at that 2,500 words a day, I'd get there in a couple of months and put one word after the other. And the first novel came out and thankfully was picked up, as you say. I was very fortunate because it's a pretty shotgun experience trying to put your manuscript out for submission. It landed pretty well. So then on to number two, and we're now finally at the on shelf stage with the Burn Card.
0: It's interesting to hear you say that you'd always wanted to write a novel but felt a bit funny about it because who are you, someone who's never written a novel, to write a novel? But I guess you got to start somewhere, don't you?
7: Yeah,
0: it's sort of like the whole entry level job, advertised, minimum requirement 5 years experience.
7: Yeah, that's right. You've got to give it a crack, but I think you've got to wait for the moment of opportunity.
0: And, right.
7: As I say, I think it was a blessing for my kids to have me out of the way during COVID when we were all on top of each other. So that was the sweet spot.
0: Were you a fan of crime writing? Like, were you one of those kids who grew up reading?
7: Look, I'm a huge fan of crime novels.
0: Yeah.
7: It's my main genre, without a doubt. Uh-huh. You know, I love the American
0: the hard-boiled
7: novelists, the James Ellroys, yeah, the James Lee Burke, Robert Crace. But I also like the sort of British hard-boiled, old Ted Lewis and writers like that. So I've always been a fan. And I think that sort of you absorb that over time, and then your own ideas and plots emerge. And with the slow roll, the first book, I started with a title which was in effect a metaphor, mm-hmm, and the name for a character, O'Malley, and then just put one word after the other and wrote until things sort of aligned and made sense.
0: That's so interesting, like the combination of what you're talking about there in terms of always wanting to write a novel, being into this kind of genre of writing, and then just deciding to do it at a certain point, you know, motivated to an extent by sort of outside factors. Mm. Because I guess, did you, this is going to sound like a bit of an indulgent question, but were you in a sense your whole life writing that first novel in a way? As a fan of the genre, were you always kind of thinking do you know what I mean by that question?
7: I do know what you mean. I think I was probably writing the first paragraph.
0: Right, yeah, okay.
7: Because that probably took 5 years in my head. And then when I had something that I didn't hate, I could go on from there. But I think what I've learnt from that is, and you know, great, all the great writers will say there's no substitute for hard work. You've just got to keep writing, and you can't self-edit. You've got to just get words on the page.
0: Get it down on the page.
7: Yeah.
0: Right. Did you have like a, did you have, because I know that Stephen King has a similar kind of thing where he has either a word limit or a time limit. It's either 4 hours or I think it's 1,000 words every day. And he'll go and sit in his office and he'll do it until he's hit one of those. And then he'll go off and do his day. Is that how you approached it?
7: Yeah, I approached it. First thing I did in the morning was start to write.
0: Right,
7: and
0: really?
7: And if after half an hour I'd got nowhere, that was the day gone. And then the next day I would try again, but aim for sort of 2,000, 2,500 words a day.
0: The slow roll you mentioned is the title of the first book, which is a poker term. Slow rolling somebody?
7: Yeah, slow rolling someone is when you've got the strongest hand, but you act as if you've got the weakest hand, and then you really delay showing it, which is incredibly bad etiquette. It tends to lead to fights.
0: Explosive tempers.
7: Exactly right.
0: Yeah, yeah. So tell us a bit about the characters that you introduced us to.
7: So the central characters in both novels now are a man called O'Malley, who's a poker player. That's how he makes his living in Auckland, in the casino and in the private games around town, and his girlfriend Claire, and she's an academic, and it, realistically, the smarter of the two, often gets the punchline before O'Malley does, but gently guides him and steers him out of trouble and tries to support him. As he tries to solve other people's problems, because he's built a reputation for being a sort of go-to man for problems that people can't find help for from anywhere else. So the police have either given up or reached a dead end, and people come to O'Malley, and that's what happens in the slow roll. And in the burn card, again, he's faced with an acquaintance from the poker rooms who has an issue with his nephew has been found dead and pretty much written off by the police and chalked down to unidentified natural causes, and asks O'Malley to try and bring some closure for the family. And that seems like a straightforward mission for O'Malley. He's checked in with Claire, and she doesn't see any red flags that should steer him away from trying his best to help that family. And he begins that investigation, and then in parallel, a poker game that is run by a friend of his has been cheated. And the cheats, unfortunately, have also cheated a gang member who's seeking revenge for that loss. In fairly violent ways. So O'Malley finds himself drawn into that.
0: The A plot and the B plot.
7: That's right.
0: Why a poker player? Why did you settle on that?
7: Well, firstly, write what you know. I love playing poker. I've played it for many years. But I think poker is also one of those games that actually draws from all strata of society.
0: A lot of interesting people around poker tables.
7: Well, but very diverse as well. So you can have CEOs and doctors sitting alongside people who earn a living in a more creative way. So,
0: absolutely.
7: So it's a great table to bring people from different backgrounds around.
0: And deep psychology involved too.
7: Yeah, absolutely.
0: And absolutely. Reading of body language and little tells of information.
7: Yeah, yeah. So the sort of metaphors lend themselves really nicely to crime.
0: Sometimes, you know, poker players are presented, especially in pop culture, poker players are presented with this kind of savant-like omniscience and awareness of everything that's kind of going around them. Was it important to you to make to not have him be the smartest person in the partnership?
7: Yeah,
0: I guess the cleverest person in the partnership maybe is a better way of putting it.
7: I think so, and also naturally their relationship is a very healthy relationship and a very balanced relationship, and yet, like many healthy relationships, the woman is the stronger of the two,
0: right?
7: When push comes to shove, and he's the brawn. And I suppose I draw from some of those American writers that I referenced earlier, in that often there's a double act.
0: Yeah.
7: And in a lot of those novels, the secondary, the sidekick, if you like, is there to bring the brawn and sometimes to cross over moral boundaries that the protagonist can't be seen to do.
0: Yeah.
7: And I wanted to flip that up a bit. I still wanted a duo, but I needed a different set of skills to be brought by the sidekick. So Claire's ultimately the sort of really rational brain of the two, and O'Malley is the one who's just prepared to rush in and pull threads and see what happens.
0: When you had published the first book and it did well, were you already at that stage coming up with sort of new ideas for what the next book would kind of be? I suppose what I'm asking is whether you anticipated the success of the first novel and saw it as like a long-term kind of thing, or was it more like a flight of fancy that kind of took off and then all of a sudden it's like, wow, they want me to write another one?
7: Well, I didn't anticipate the success because I, you know, it was an exercise in, yeah, can I finish a novel? Can I get that novel published? And, you know, what happens next? But I had always written it anticipating that if it were successful,
0: right,
7: it would be the first of a series. So I didn't close too many doors on myself that I then regretted when I started writing the sequel.
0: Yeah. That's interesting because, you know, crime is a genre, I feel, that is sometimes, I guess, kind of looked down upon by literati types for its by necessity kind of formulaic nature, despite the fact that crime and romanticy kind of keep the publishing industry afloat. Do you find there something kind of exciting in almost having, almost in a way, having parameters, really broad parameters, admittedly, but like, you know, there has to be violence or a murder or a body or of some description. You know, you have to introduce red herrings and so on and so forth. It's kind of like a sonnet poem versus free verse in a way, if you know what I mean.
7: Yeah, and look, I totally get the sort of, you know, different tastes in literature, and that's great. You know, I think it's absolutely fine for people to have their preferences and just, you know, it not be their thing. But I think they're missing out an enormous amount in crime novels. Walter Mosley, American crime novelist, you know, can say with a sentence what takes ordinary authors a chapter.
0: Jane Austen, a page, exactly.
7: And it's just every page is you can just devour and be thinking about for days afterwards, and yet it's fundamentally crime fiction.
0: Yeah.
7: I enjoyed it because, as I've discovered, there are different approaches to writing, and there are those who I have enormous admiration for or envy. I think they're close cousins because of their ability to clearly plot every inch of their novel out before they put the first word down on paper. I'm the absolute opposite. It's apparently called a pantser. I don't know what's going to happen any more than the reader does.
0: That's so. Okay, because I wanted to ask you about that. How you, because you're the writer, how do you introduce your surprises? Like, how do you...
7: Well, they take me by surprise.
0: They take you by surprise too?
7: Yeah. I don't know what's going to happen because I haven't got that sort of, you know, deeply analytical planning brain, or I'm impatient, one of the two.
0: Oh, who has the time, honestly?
7: I just want to get into it. And again, maybe it's a benefit of crime fiction is if you cause enough trouble for your protagonist at the beginning of the book, then you spend the rest of the book getting out of that trouble and trying to figure it out yourself. And if you don't know quite how it's going to resolve, then hopefully the reader doesn't either.
0: Yeah.
7: But it still makes sense in the end. So, I enjoy that sort of uncovering process of new characters emerging because, you know, the plot has taken you in a certain direction and you need a device to get you there. And so a new character pops up. And sometimes then those characters sort of have a life of their own and, you know, take you away on a different avenue.
0: And you've done all of this while holding down your day job.
7: Yeah, well, I, very much in parallel. So, as I say, I was sort of had the luxury of time for the first one. And the second one is the same discipline, but, you know, I cannot do two things at once in a day. So I am a weekend writer and I'm a holiday writer. So if I'm disciplined, then, you know, Saturday and Sunday mornings I'll power through, and then, you know, two or three judicious weeks a year will be really intense writing. And that seems to work for me.
0: What drives it? Like, is it a money thing? Is it a personal? Because
7: it's certainly not a money thing.
0: Well, no,
7: it's certainly not a money thing. I think it's a creative outlet. You know, I work in a creative industry, although I'm one step removed now from. I don't work in an agency. I work on behalf of advertising agencies. But when I worked in that industry, and probably, if I'm honest, I err towards. The introvert rather than the extrovert, and yet I'm in an industry that is entirely people-based.
0: I would say I'm exactly the same.
7: So I have to sort of recharge, and I found that this is my sort of creative outlet and my way of recharging.
0: It was restorative.
7: Yeah, I think so. Because it's advertising such a team sport, and yet this is you know, very much a sort of solo pursuit. And you've, you know, it just allows you to zero in and focus on the story that you're exploring.
0: Has it taken some adjusting to sort of think, I'm a writer now, this is what I do, I am a writer? Do you feel that?
7: I was going to hesitate. I'm not sure I'm there yet.
0: Well, it's your second novel.
7: I've written two books. I'm a part-time writer, yeah. Part of what I do is writing. Yeah, I mean, I've got many books to write, I would hope, and at some point along that journey I will feel comfortable calling myself a writer. But yes, I guess technically I am, even if it's still sort of new clothes.
0: Great stuff. The second novel is called Burn Card, available all good bookstores.
7: All good bookstores.
0: And the bad ones as well, but stay away from them.
7: That's right.
0: Yeah, great stuff. Simon Lindrum, really nice talking to you. Thanks so much for coming into the studio.
7: Thank you for having me.
0: Simon Lindrum, who is the chief executive of the Commercial Communications Council, and also has a second novel out. It is called Burn Card, and you can find it in all good bookstores. Well done, by the way, to everybody who texted in correctly stating that when Australia decimalised in 1963 and were picking a name for their new currency, the Australian people very seriously suggested that the dinkum be considered, the Australian dinkum. Wonder what the exchange rate of the dinkum would be. So too was the koala, the Australian koala, considered to be the name for their new currency. But they never did consider the dollary do, and were all poorer for it as well. The detail and the reading coming up after the news at 10 o'clock, but right now, to take us to the pips, here are some Pacific Waves.
8: Kia ora nā, this is Pacific Waves from RNZ Pacific. I'm Susanna Swiss-Wiki. Coming on the show today, Decision Day in the Cook Islands as voters head to the polls. Former National MP and Cabinet Minister lent his leadership in the community sector. And we catch up with the big winners from the Pacific Music Awards. Cook Islanders have been going to the polls for their country's general election. Around 11,000 registered voters were expected to cast their choice for their leaders for the next 4 years. There are 24 constituencies, 10 on the main island of Rarotonga and the other 14 spread across the Pāinua or Outer Islands. Joining me is our reporter Tiana Haxton, who is covering the elections. Kia ora, Tiana. What's the mood been like across the Cook Islands during polling day today?
9: Kia ora, Nasana. Yes, it's been a great day. It's been a little bit cold since I landed, but beautiful clear skies today. There was a rainbow just before polling opened at one of the stations I went to. And I got there just before the polls opened at 9. And there was a couple dozen people already lined up waiting, ready to vote. So it shows that people were really eager to get there and cast their vote. I did a loop around the island today as well. And every station I went past had a steady flow of people coming in, coming out, getting in and casting their vote and making their voice count. And Yeah, so there's 11,000 registered voters, and they spent the whole day then electing their leaders for the next 4 years.
8: Have there been any issues with people getting to polling stations or casting their votes?
9: Not that I've seen here in Rarotonga, but there has been a delay in the Northern Cooks. The island of Nassau, there was some bad weather, which meant the electoral officers were unable to get ashore in Nassau because it's not accessible by plane, only by boat. So the officials have announced that their island's polling will be postponed to Thursday afternoon local time. So that's tomorrow.
8: How many seats are up for grabs?
9: There's 24 constituencies or seats up for grabs. 10 of those seats are on the main island of Rarotonga, and the other 14 are spread across the Pāenua or the outer islands. So of those 24, 13 seats are needed for a majority to form a government. So there's 63 candidates in total in this year's election, and that's 49 men, 14 women. But the interesting thing is independents make up 20% of candidates. So we'll keep an eye on that, as if no party claims the 13 seats needed for majority, the independents are the one who are going to hold the power over who forms government. And also worth mentioning that one seat has already been won this election before the polls open today, as Mangaia's Ivirua candidate, Agnes Helen Armstrong, she ran uncontested as an independent.
8: And just to close off our talanoa, Tiana, what happens next?
9: So I'm talking to you now from the Cook Islands Television Building. They're broadcasting live on TV, radio and Facebook throughout the night while they await results. So after the polls closed at 6 p.m. today, the preliminary count began. So those results actually come out the same night of the election. So we'll be expecting them coming out until late at night, hopefully not in the early morning, but possibly through to the early morning.

0: you know, a group that I have seen do many very good things in the community, from their activities in churches through the primary health organisation, you know, with the clinics that they oversee, as well as the you know, the great outcomes that they achieve. It's just been an organisation that I've admired. I certainly also you know, admire the leadership for both Rachel and Nusa, as well as the board. And you know, it's an organisation that I feel strongly aligns with my own Pacific values. So I'm yeah, very much aligned with the kaupapa, the purpose, and you know, and the direction of travel for them.
1: How much of your experience as cabinet minister and former Pacific People's Minister, or even your time at MIT, will guide your approach to your latest role?
0: Yeah, I think you know, understanding the workings and the machinery of government will be helpful. We are predominantly government funded, so you know, understanding how government funding works, the levers that can be pulled in terms of ensuring that we you know, are able to receive good amounts of funding to allow us to do our mahi or our work, I think is really important. In the education space, you know, having led MIT and Unitech, you know, for the last 3.5 years, you know, understanding the role that education plays in the pathways for our young people. You know, I've seen health education and nursing in particular, and you know, the role that education plays to delivering really high and positive outcomes for our people, particularly important. So yeah, I'm just thrilled that I'm, you know, able to help the team here at the Cause Collective, you know, go forward, and you know, really positive about the outlook for the next 10 years and beyond.
1: As you say, you know the machinery of government quite well. You ever think about returning to politics?
0: No. I've done my dash. I've been involved, you know, for 10 years, both at council and at central government level. As you say, as a member of parliament, as a councillor, but also as a cabinet minister. No, I'll leave that to those that are currently pursuing, you know, life in public office. And, you know, it needs different people with different ideas. And, you know, I'm quite happy, you know, being very much part of the community. I spend a lot more time with my whānau now, my ainga. You know, quite happy helping out organisations like the Cause Collective or MIT and Unitech on the ground level.
1: I want to ask, though, because, you know, I can't leave this Talanoa without asking about the political climate that we're currently in right now. What was your reaction when you heard about Luxon surviving the motion challenge for the second time, I might add?
0: Oh, look, I'm you know, I take a very apolitical stance now that, you know, I'm in an organisation that relies on government funding. You know, what I would say on the situation is that, you know, we want good people to run for public office, to lead our country. You know, my experience of the Prime Minister has been largely positive. He's someone that, you know, has a great deal of experience and skills, you know, not just in the private sector, but, you know, leads with passion and you know, a high level of integrity. So, yeah, you know, I think, you know, we get those people that come to office. Our country needs strong leadership, and you know, I'm sure the Prime Minister will be able to deliver that, you know, going forward. So, yeah, I just want to support, you know, irrespective of party, strong, bold leadership that is based on integrity and good values.
1: Do you think National could do with more Pacific MPs?
0: Oh, look, that's a question for the National Party. I've left the scene. We want strong leaders of all, you know, different ethnicities and backgrounds. And I've, you know, been a strong advocate for more Pacific MPs, regardless of their party affiliation. So, you know, more Pacific MPs across the board, I think, is a positive sign, you know, of a mature, you know, multicultural society. And, you know, having been there and you know, being part of that environment, I'm confident that we'll get more Pacific MPs in

0: you know, over the next election cycle. So, you know, I want to wish them all well, those that put their hands up and their names forward. But, you know, we're looking for bright talent, you know, across the board. And, you know, I think we've got so many Pacific people out there that can do that role and fulfil that obligation and that duty to serve in the public space.
1: As you say, we need more strong leaders, and there's a lot of bright and talented Pacific people out there. So what does effective leadership look like when public confidence in institutions is being tested?
0: Yeah, that's a really good question. I'll go back to what I said earlier. You know, what people want in leaders is not just strength in terms of intelligence, hard work, and, you know, skills and experience that they bring to the fore. But, you know, what they do want to see is you know, good values, servant leadership that they're able to serve as well as lead in the same breath. And, you know, authentic people who are honest, you know, have a lot of integrity and have good, strong values. You know, for me, that those are not just Pacific values. They, you know, incorporated things like my faith, my Christian faith, and, you know, and a belief in families and communities to be stronger, but not just through government. You know, the strength comes through, you know, who we are as you know, in our culture, in our language, and the way that we support each other through you know, our families and our church connections. So, you know, government play a role in that, but, you know, our strength comes from many other sources, including, you know, our God and our families.
1: Pacifica musicians celebrated their art and culture at this year's Pacific Music Awards. Cook Islander R&B singer Sam V and Wellington Signature Choir were the night's big award winners. But a standout feature of the vibrant nights was artists with connections across the Pacific celebrating family, culture and life. Atiriano Matiriki has more.
2: The Pacific Music Awards are a celebration of all things Pacific, not just the music. Music is the reason people turned up, but values like family and inter-island and intergenerational connection are what glued people together. Will Crummer, winner of the Lifetime Achievement Award, and his daughter Annie reminisced about his mother and her inspiration for his musical career.
3: My mother is a big woman, and she used to be the leader in the choir. Or at the church.
4: In Ngatangi.
3: Yeah, and then I watch her, and she sings, and I sing a little bit of kid singing in those days. And then she passed away, and then I grew up, and I end up to be a singer.
4: Yeah. So she never got to see Dad,
3: yeah, yes.
4: And see the voice singing, that she created,
3: yeah.
4: for
3: but
4: him.
3: But I got it from my mother.
4: Yeah.
2: Brandon Haru, one of the Producer of the Year Award, says awards like the PMAs brings generations of musicians together in a familial place.
5: I see a lot of young aspiring musicians, producers, that are all interweave with family. So, you know, it's like more established people bringing them into the space, showing them what it's about, and then kind of like a handing down of the torch kind of moment.
2: Rapper Renzo, who was attending his first PMAs as a nominee for Best Male Artist, says being around the Pacifica musical community was exciting.
6: Most people just recognize me as being Māori, but I'm actually half Samoan, so it's kind of cool to be around this side of my people, and seeing all of the artists that we harbour. It's like there's so much talent within our, you know, little triangle of Polynesia.
2: Sam V, who was one of the biggest winners of the night, says the PMA victories and the Pacific's global musical success has given him the confidence to shoot for the moon.
7: I've seen my friends win or be part of contributing to Grammys, so they've set the blueprint, they've set a precedent, it's something that I'm capable of. So in the next decade, I want to contribute to a Grammy. I need to start getting into conversations about existing where my genre is fruitful, where there's numbers, so I need to go back to America and start trying to dabble over there more.
2: The only bum note from the evening is that the Pacific Music Awards are facing financial challenges. the event's future is uncertain. Yet, the cultural exchange this awards ceremony gives to the music community is priceless and uplifting.
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9: RNZ News at 10 o'clock, Paul Marie. Good evening, I'm Mark Leishman. Auckland police say the man who was fatally shot by officers outside the country's largest shopping mall today was under bail conditions but was not being electronically monitored. They say he'd earlier stolen a firearm from a gun shop, sparking a 15-kilometre chase through East Auckland. Kay Albert reports.
10: Superintendent Sunny Patel says the Police Eagle helicopter was deployed when a man with a stolen air rifle fled from Gun City in Penrose. He drove into the car park of the Pakuranga Plaza, but then continued driving towards Mount Wellington. The car came to a stop at an intersection outside the Sylvia Park shopping centre when road spikes were laid. The man jumped out with the gun and ran towards the entrance of the mall, but was confronted by police in an underpass and shot dead. Superintendent Patel says a critical incident investigation has been launched.
9: Dozens of armed police swarmed on the Sylvia Park Mall as the incident unfolded just after 2 o'clock. Shops were put into lockdown with retailers barricading themselves in back rooms with their customers. Some say they'd seen a man running and heard multiple shots. Nandan, who works at the mall's Timberland store, says he was sitting in the lunchroom waiting for his next meeting when he heard people screaming.
11: I just came out and two of my staff came running inside the back room and saying that, did you hear it? People are shooting, like there's a shooting.
9: An area of the mall remains cordoned off tonight. The Prime Minister says he has total confidence in his senior ministers following yesterday's caucus vote in his leadership. The National leader won a make-or-break vote after calling an urgent caucus meeting yesterday. He later sacked Chris Pink as a minister, saying he was behind the leadership challenge. Mr. Pink went on to announce he's quitting politics after the election. Christopher Luxon says voters will appreciate the decisive action he took and he backs the rest of his senior ministers.
12: I've got an outstanding team and I would just ask the New Zealand people to line up my top team and line up the other side and say, who do you want to be your Minister of Police? Who do you want to be your Minister of Trade? And I'm telling you, person on person, my team beats the other side hands down.
9: Christopher Luxon says yesterday his caucus left the room united and focused on winning the election. Senior National Minister Chris Bishop has denied that Chris Pink was acting on his behalf in the leadership challenge, along with other dissatisfied members of the caucus. Mr. Bishop says the Prime Minister has his full support and he strongly denied any collusion with Mr. Pink.
13: No, absolutely not. I want to reject that suggestion, absolutely. I'm pretty annoyed that some of the rumours going around that. They're completely unfounded. Chris Pink was acting on his own cognizance, and it is what it is.
9: Chris Bishop says the party's had two goes at challenging Mr. Luxon's leadership, and the matter has been put to bed. Another National MP tipped as a leadership challenger has also finally given her full backing to Christopher Luxon after earlier refusing to answer the question. In a statement to RNZ, Erica Stanford says the Prime Minister continues to have her full support, as he always has. She says the caucus is 100% united. National Party sources have connected Ms. Stanford to the failed leadership challenge, although it's Chris Pink who's been blamed and punished. The Disability Issues Minister has apologised for the confusion caused by the first version of the Disability Support Services Bill. Louise Upston has announced changes to the bill after a report by Parliament's Social Services and Community Select Committee based on feedback from the disability community. She says it received submissions from more than 3,000 people and accepts the bill's intent was not as clear as it should have been.
14: The wording of the bill as introduced wasn't clear enough, and I apologise for that, because it has meant concerns that weren't warranted.
9: Louise Upston says the bill now makes it clear the government will continue to support families with no additional expectations placed on whanau or cuts to existing entitlements. Footage from the cutting room floor of a documentary about Philip Polkinghorne's criminal trial has played at the inquest into his wife's death. Dr. Polkinghorne was acquitted of murdering Pauline Hannah in 2024. In 2022, he gave interviews to a production company inside the couple's Remuera home, where Ms. Hannah was found dead the previous year. In unused footage, Dr. Polkinghorne denied deleting WhatsApp messages between him and sex worker Madison Ashton.
15: I just discovered when I was in the police station the day Pauline died that my phone had been deleted. Who deleted it, I don't know.
9: At the inquest earlier this week, Dr. Polkinghorne admitted deleting personal messages, saying they were embarrassing and unrelated to his wife's death. A report from the Security Intelligence Spy Agency says a Chinese state-linked observatory sought to install infrastructure at a New Zealand site. The warning appears in its annual security threat assessment and says the company contacted was likely unaware the equipment could collect intelligence of military value. It added China's intelligence services were the most active espionage threat the agency faced. Security expert Al Gillespie says China has been singled out like never before.
16: Previous reports, you've seen them also making a point about Russia or about Iran, but they're not mentioned this time, but China is. And it's mentioned not just with regards to domestic interference, but also with influence in the Pacific. And so they're trying to shine a light on what may be going on.
9: The SIS also reports Pacific states remain vulnerable to attempts at subversion, both politically and in the community. A Christchurch nurse with 20 years' experience says she's resigned because she's had enough of working at critical overload levels. This week, demand has peaked in hospitals around the country. In Auckland, patients have been diverted from North Shore to Whangarei Hospital, while in Wellington, the hospital's emergency department had its busiest day in nearly a year. Kecia Jones says patients in the Christchurch ED are lining corridors with no space available to meet the demand.
17: It's understaffed, it's underfunded, and so the ambulances, they're coming, and we just haven't got capacity to receive them. And so at times they're having to keep their patients in the ambulance until we've got a space to bring them in.
9: Kezia Jones says the number of patients forced to wait or be treated in corridors has risen almost tenfold in the last 5 years. Ngaitahu has unveiled its own plan to reorganise the South Island's council boundaries. The iwi is proposing replacing the 24 councils within its rohe with five larger councils aligned to major river catchments. The government has asked councils to submit amalgamation plans or have one imposed on them. Ngaitahu says its proposal would counter the pressures of rising infrastructure costs and unequal population growth. It wasn't asked for a proposal, but Kai Whakahaere Justin Tipa says the conversation is too important for the iwi to sit on the sidelines. The police watchdog has found an officer was not justified in pursuing a man who died when he hit a lamppost in Auckland in 2023. Luca Foreman has more.
18: The police officer saw the man weaving through traffic on his motorcycle and signalled for him to stop. Instead, the man rode onto the motorway and the officer pursued him at speeds up to 192 kilometres an hour for 11 kilometres. The man died when he hit a lamppost in Greenhithe on Auckland's North Shore. The Independent Police Conduct Authority has found the officer's assessment of the risk in the situation was flawed and the pursuit was out of proportion to the alleged offending. The officer has since been convicted of driving a motor vehicle in a dangerous manner and resigned as a policeman.
9: Police admit it's disappointing there's still readily available access to illegal methamphetamine pipes across the country. RNZ's checkpoint today visited five shops and found the banned pipes in three of them, some costing under $10. Assistant Police Commissioner Corey Parnell says some retailers are deliberately flouting the rules and police are working to tackle the problem.
19: My personal view, there is no excuse for not having an awareness of instruments able to be sold for illicit use of drugs.
9: Penalties for anyone selling the methamphetamine pipes range from 3 months' jail to a $5,000 fine. Last month, a briefing paper warned the Health Minister that retailers were continuing to sell the pipes. It's now 10 minutes past 10. Nine former Gloria Vale members are seeking damages and declarations of slavery and servitude following a court ruling that the Labor Inspectorate made legal errors in two employment investigations. The leavers claimed they were failed by inspectors who did not properly investigate serious allegations of forced labour and child labour at the Christian community in 2017 and 2021. Their application for judicial review has succeeded in the employment court. The leavers' lawyer, Brian Henry, says the court found the Labor Inspectorate failed to consider children.
20: Why would they ignore children in a community of 600 people, 400 of which are children? And they had dairy farms, they had all these businesses. They were using child labour. It was very obvious they were doing it.
9: The court earlier found the three men and six women were Gloria Vale employees rather than volunteers. Preliminary results are coming in for the Cook Islands general election. A short time ago, they indicated incumbent Prime Minister and Cook Islands party leader Mark Brown had easily won the Takawaeni Tutukimoa seat. But in an upset, Democratic Party and opposition leader Tina Brown has lost her Rakahanga seat by just three votes. The Cook Islands has 11,000 registered voters. Parties need 13 seats for a majority to form a government. Colombia's president has vowed to set up an emergency fund to help rebuild hospitals, schools, homes and infrastructure destroyed by this week's earthquake. The 7.4 magnitude quake rocked western regions, collapsing buildings and destroying critical infrastructure. At least 265 people have been killed and hundreds are missing. The mayor of the badly hit city of Cali has warned rescue workers are racing against time as the clock runs out on a critical 72-hour window during which there are far greater chances of finding quake survivors. Rescue efforts in the city are concentrated around seven buildings where survivors might be trapped. More Israeli soldiers and border police have been deployed to the outskirts of a Palestinian village in the occupied West Bank after the military failed to move Israeli settlers who've trapped two Palestinian families in their homes since Sunday. The BBC's Yolande Nell reports from Jerusalem.
21: Videos shared from Kusra overnight show a dozen Israeli security vehicles, including a bulldozer. Local media reports say that a nearby Israeli settler outpost was demolished. In later footage filmed in the daylight, there's a long line of Israeli security forces on the road to the Palestinian village, which remains a closed military zone. A Palestinian man who's been trapped by settlers in his home since Sunday, with his water and power cut off, told the BBC that the house had been attacked again overnight and that a few settlers remained in the area hiding from the army. His brother, who owns the property, is a Palestinian-American businessman who'd complained to the US embassy.
9: Wellington's mayor says he's pleased a major housing development is finally getting back on track. The Arlington project in Mount Cook had been paused for more than 3 years with piles for the halted project rusting. The Housing Minister, Chris Bishop, today approved the development of 100 social homes on the site, scaled back from the previous plan of 300 units. Andrew Little says the homes are desperately needed.
22: Of course, it's good news because the development is proceeding. It might not be what was anticipated 5 years ago, but it is getting not only a development and crown investment in the city, but also much needed social housing.
9: Construction is due to begin on the site next year and be completed by 2029. The director of a Christchurch zoo is raising concerns over a proposed private plan change that would allow 230 houses to be built next door. Willowbank Wildlife Reserve has native species as well as globally threatened animals, and its kiwi breeding centre sits not far from the proposed development. Its director Mark Willis is worried about the development's impact on the conservation and breeding programs.
0: We also have concerns about general animal welfare for many of the other residents at Willowbank, and further to that, the impact that Willowbank, being a wildlife reserve and the types of activities that we undertake here, might have on residents.
9: Mark Willis doesn't believe the plan change has considered the impact on the reserve. Scientists in Britain have developed the first fully biodegradable party balloon using a new latex-making process. The so-called BioLoon breaks down much faster than other products. The BBC's Lakshmi Gopal has the details.
3: A recent study suggests that balloon fragments are the marine debris most likely to kill seabirds that eat them. And standard balloons, even those labelled as biodegradable, often take years to break down and can leak harmful chemicals into the environment. Now, a team of scientists in London say they've discovered a process for creating a party balloon that biodegrades within 9 months and doesn't contain toxic substances. They say it's also easier to blow up and should be available commercially within 2 years.
9: And out of sport, and hooker Cody Taylor has been named All Blacks captain for the first time. He'll lead the team in their third tour match in South Africa against the Bulls. All Blacks head coach Dave Rennie is also handing Josh Jacomb the reins at first five, while Beauden Barrett drops to fullback. And after weeks of questions surrounding his omission and ineligibility, Richie Moanga is en route now to join the All Blacks on their tour of South Africa. His call-up comes after midfielder Billy Proctor became the second player to have his tour cut short after fracturing his shoulder blade. Utility Damien McKenzie is also under an injury cloud. And New Zealand swimmer Erica Fairweather has won bronze in the women's 200-metre freestyle on day one of the Pan Pacific Champs in California, the same result she achieved at the recent Commonwealth Games. And that's the news.
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9: RNZ, Dan, we're back with Emil shortly. Coming up the detail, we have the short forecast from Met Service till midnight Friday. Northland gets isolated showers this evening, rain developing. It'll be heavy at times and we'll turn to showers tomorrow afternoon. Auckland to Taumaranui and Taranaki, also Coromandel. Occasional showers with areas of fog, night and tomorrow morning. Bay of Plenty, Taupo and Taihape, also Gisborne and Hawke's Bay, periods of rain with heavy falls. Whanganui to Wellington, also Wairarapa, isolated showers, the rain developing about Wairarapa during the afternoon. For Nelson and Buller to Fiordland, it's isolated showers, they'll clear away tonight, becoming fine tomorrow morning with a few showers remaining in Fiordland. For Marlborough, Canterbury, Otago, mainly fine, apart from isolated showers tonight, and cloudy about coastal areas tomorrow. For Southland, and includes Clutha, partly cloudy with isolated showers tomorrow afternoon, rain at times for Stewart Island. And for the Chatham Islands, mostly cloudy. 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I'll be back with more news at 11. 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
27: Thank you, Mark Leishman. Mark is with Mark. Mark.
9: Yes, Emil. Happy birthday, by the way.
27: Thanks,
9: old chap.
27: Thanks, mate.
9: I can say old chap now because you are getting older.
27: That's right. I've officially entered unk status. I've been told by our Gen Z producer tonight, which is good. No, I wanted to summon you back because I've been asking people their favourite song lyrics tonight throughout the
9: program. Yes.
27: Their favourite individual song lyrics. We talked about this earlier on. And I thought, I bet Mark Leishman's got a good song lyric up his sleeve.
9: My favourite song lyric is from Graceland, Paul Simon. Yeah. And it's losing it, love is like a window to your heart. Everybody sees you're blown apart. Everybody feels the wind blow.
1: Oh, that's gorgeous.
9: Quite nice, isn't it?
1: Do you know, I think someone might have sent, might have texted that in, that exact same one.
9: You know, it might have been me.
1: Was that you? Was that you? Oh, stop it. Oh, that's gorgeous. Yeah, because, mate, Simon and Garfunkel are getting a lot of love in the text. I count probably 10, 15 people who've texted on lyrics from Simon and Garfunkel, or one or t'other.
9: So much wonderful imagery in their
1: That's
9: songs.
1: Beautiful,
9: lyrics.
1: Isn't it?
9: Well,
1: yeah.
9: Paul's did all the writing, of course, but you know.
1: And you can read that line 100 times, yeah. Can't you? And get
9: it's
1: something beautiful. New out of it. Yeah.
9: That's beautiful.
1: Oh, hey, there we go.
9: Good
1: Mark.
9: Idea.
1: There he is. Good man. He always delivers. Thank you, Mark.
9: I was going I don't want to be, you know, seen as getting favouritism, so I just thought I'd just text you with no leave it at that. Otherwise you feel obliged if I send it to you directly, you'll feel obliged to use it.
1: To use it, yeah, to play the song. Well, who knows? Mark Leishman, thank you.
9: All right.
1: You're back on Nights with a Meal here on RNZ National. We've got a reading coming up for you later on. It is the fourth episode of Kevin Ireland's On Getting Old. That will play at around 1:45 and take us through to 11, I should say. And then after the news at 11, the mixtape is here to play us into tomorrow morning. But right now it is time for RNZ's programme, The Detail.
2: Your local pub isn't the typical place to learn about tariffs and tumours, Disney music and digital athletes, or bad financial decisions and eating bugs. But on the 25th of August, 20 academics will be giving pub lectures across Auckland on exactly those topics and more. Kia ora, I'm Shalise Tansey, and today on The Detail, Auckland Uni's Raising the Bar event. The series is now in its 10th year. The idea started in New York and is now global, with academics giving lectures to the public in pubs. On this episode, I'm getting a small taste of three of the lectures.
5: One of the most important things for people is the first time they ever try an insect, it should be something that's been cooked by a chef that's aware of the sort of palates of the culture that we're in, so that they get a really nice first experience.
6: People who smoke do not cost more than others. People who smoke cost less than others. Because they live shorter lives, because smoking is so bad for you, that means they actually use up less healthcare resources than people who don't smoke, and they don't collect their pensions.
7: I hate losing way more than I love winning. People hate losing 1% way more than they love winning 1%.
2: First up today, we should apparently be eating more insects. Dr. Neil Burrell, a research fellow at the University of Auckland, will be presenting his Grubs in the Pub talk.
5: So I'm going to be talking about eating insects and why that's such a hard sell. So insects have been on the menu for basically as long as there have been people around, and now they've been put forward as a novel protein source that could help people with food security as sort of our global population grows. But for a lot of people, that idea is still really confronting. So I'm sort of looking at the challenges of promoting insects as an answer to a growing population, and then sort of bringing it closer to home and looking at how insects as food are perceived here in Aotearoa and some of the sort of insects that have been used in New Zealand.
2: I'm going to be honest. I read your little blurb about your pub lecture. Don't know how keen I am to eat bugs.
5: No, fair enough. it's definitely something. It takes a bit of convincing for a lot of people, so that's perfectly normal.
2: What do you think it is about people's hesitation towards eating bugs? Because I feel like, you know, we have animals that live outside and they roam the pastures and eat grass and all that sort of thing. Why do you think people are so hesitant to try insects?
5: I think, like from my survey, the words that kept coming up as to why people didn't like eating insects was things like, I don't like the idea of the eyes looking at me, or ooh, or the legs, or that they look slimy, things like that. So I think first of all, there's a very visual side of things. But then there's also sort of a learned cultural response where perhaps as a child and you might be inquisitive and touching an insect or a spider or something like that, and your parents might have gone like, ooh, don't touch that, that's dirty. So people might have learnt their association and applied it to all insects as well.
2: So why did you choose this particular topic as your pub lecture?
5: People really like to be grossed out a little bit and usually quite interested in sort of learning about it. So whilst my day-to-day job at the moment is doing things like systematics and modelling of some of our giant weevils. I figured if I went back to my PhD, that would be something people could connect to and be quite good to talk about over a beer.
2: So should people be expecting insects to be on the menu to accompany their beer as they sit and listen to your lecture at the pub?
5: Oh, I don't know. It'd be lovely if it was, but it depends on the venue, I think, so I can't put words in their mouth. but, yeah, maybe bring your own grub. bring your own bug.
2: I love that. BYOB, yeah. Bring your own beer and bugs. And so when you say bugs should be more on the menu, are you kind of meaning incorporating them into dishes or just eating them straight up?
5: Definitely incorporating them into dishes. So one of the most important things for people is if the first time they ever try an insect, it should be something that's been cooked by a chef that's aware of the sort of palates of the culture that we're in, so that they get a really nice first experience. The insects themselves, there's sort of over 1,500 insects consumed around the world, different species that is, and I've tried about 20 of them, and they all have different flavours and different textures. So there's a real sort of variety if you're into eating and want to try something new. They're a good option to try.
2: What's been your favourite insect that you've tried?
5: Definitely the cicada. They feed on the roots of plants for a long period of time, and then as they emerge, when I was in Japan, a professor had gone around and collected them and then let me try one, and they taste kind of like an edamame bean. They're sort of just really fresh and beany flavoured and pop in your mouth, so they're quite tasty.
2: Oh, I don't know how I feel about pop in the mouth sensation.
5: As soon as I said that, I was like, oh, this isn't going to win people over.
2: You mentioned in the blurb that it could help address food security. Is this something that we need to start doing more regularly, like eating insects?
5: Possibly. So I think with the food security side of things, that's where the recent push has been from the Food and Agricultural Organization. So back in sort of 2012, there's a paper published suggesting that this could be a great way to meet future demands of food as the population grows. And because insects have a lot of perceived benefits from a sustainability point of view compared to traditional livestock. But I'd say if you were wanting to sort of lower your environmental impact of your diet, the far simpler and easier way would be to sort of reduce the amount of meat or dairy you're eating on a day-to-day basis, have a vegetarian option instead. That's probably a simpler way of doing it.
2: Now, if bugs aren't your thing, and no one would blame you if they weren't, you could go see Martin Wilkinson, a professor of politics and international relations at the University of Auckland. His topic, whether a nanny state knows best when it comes to public health, and how we can find a balance between looking after people's health and not being too restrictive. Here's Martin.
10: Well, let me tell you how I think we should approach these sorts of questions. If you work in public health and you want to make people healthier, there's a lot of things that they either do or would like to do. Some of these things are pretty uncontroversial, like giving information. You know, this sort of a thing is unhealthy, or if you try this, it raises your cancer risk, or it's a good idea to eat lots of fruit and vegetables. That's fine. Some of these things, on the other hand, make it harder to do unhealthy things. They might make them more expensive, say through tax, for instance, that we have on cigarettes. They might make them harder to get hold of. They're hidden from view. Restrictions on how many fast food outlets or liquor stores you're allowed to have. So they make it harder to get. Or they might simply ban certain kinds of things and prevent people having them at all. And the way I think about it is this. If you're going to stop people doing what they otherwise might want to do, stop them doing something that they think they've got a reason to do, then the first question to ask is, why are you doing it? Is it for their sake or is it for other people? For instance, you might stop people smoking in public areas, not for the sake of the people who wish to smoke, but for the sake of others. But a lot of these policies, well, they're really going to have to depend upon saying, well, we're going to stop people doing things for their sake. So the next sort of question is, okay, well, why? And if the answer is make them healthier, then I think we say, okay, first of all, why do you think that? And secondly, What makes you think you're going to make them better off by making them healthier? Health isn't the only thing that matters in people's lives. If you can answer that question and explain why you're going to make people better off for making them healthier, the next question is, and what's this got to do with you? Aren't you just infringing on people's freedom to run their own lives? To which I think a sort of reply goes, well, sometimes it's okay to have a small loss of freedom for a big gain in making people better off. But then you have to be able to say how much freedom people are losing and why it's justifiable to make them lose that freedom for the sake of this big gain in well-being, if there is such a thing. And as it happens, I think a lot of, not all, but a lot of what public health people would like to do in the way of restricting people's options or making unhealthy things harder to get probably don't make people better off. And they also infringe on their autonomy in a way that is unjustifiable.
2: So then I guess that raises the question of, to a certain degree, do we just take these restrictions or complete bans away? Because I think about, for instance, smoking. You know, recently we've had a lot of the black market become exposed and how people are easily being able to get black market cigarettes.
21: Black market cigarettes are being openly sold at heavily discounted prices, undermining one of the biggest barriers to smoking, the cost. The illicit packets of cigarettes and bags of loose tobacco have none of the health warnings, carry no information about quitting, or the hefty excise tax.
2: So does it get to a point where we just need to say, okay, look, you want to make these choices, go out and do it, or does there still need to be some of that balance?
10: Well, it depends what you're balancing here. If you're restricting people's options or trying to, and it completely backfires because everyone goes smoking rubbishy black market cigarettes and you don't get any tax revenue, then, I mean, that's the end of it, really. There's no point in doing it. I don't think, in fact, that's probably true in a lot of cases. But if you've got a public health sort of restriction on people's options that simply fails or has disastrous consequences, like the prohibition of alcohol in the United States 100 years ago, well, then, I mean, that, you know, there isn't a balance. It's just a bad idea. Suppose it does do some good in the sense that people actually do reduce, say, let's say they're smoking or they're drinking or whatever you're trying to achieve. Then you have the sorts of questions I'm asking. What makes you think they're better off for this, given that they would like to smoke or drink? And maybe you can give some kinds of reasons, and maybe you can't. If you can, would you then have a good reason to ask the next question, which is, why would we want to restrict their freedom in this way, and how big a restriction is it?
2: So do we just let people learn from their actions?
10: I mean, I guess maybe, but the assumption I think that you're making is that they are making a mistake when they're consuming these things. But maybe they're not. So, I mean, some people really like smoking. Some people really like sugary drinks. Some people like buying unhealthy fast food because it's cheap and because it's quick. And being cheap and quick, they're two good reasons to buy this sort of stuff if you don't have very much money and you don't have very much time. So it's not necessarily that people are making mistakes or acting irresponsibly when they do these things. If they are doing these things, then I think, okay, so you really do have people who are making mistakes. Somehow they're acting against their interests. Maybe they're giving to temptation or something. Then I think, actually, I wouldn't want to say it's not the government's responsibility at all to do anything about this. But what the government ought to do is going to be partly set by how much it's proposing to interfere with people making decisions about their own lives. Some things that governments do are more interfering than others. If you try and discourage people from drinking alcohol by putting a tax, which of course we have on alcohol, that's one thing. If you try to discourage people from drinking alcohol by giving them 50 lashes if they're caught with a bottle of whiskey, that is much, much worse.
2: But then I also guess it raises the question of, you know, if over time these people are doing, you know, if they're smoking, if they're eating high amounts of sugar or eating a lot of fast food, and that impacts their health over a long period of time, later on they might need to go to the hospital to be treated for these things, which then has ended up paying through, like, taxpayer dollars, for instance. Looking to the long term, is it better, I guess, to put in these implementations so that people stay healthier, so that in the long term they don't end up in hospital and things like that?
10: So here I think your thought is, look, the reason we try to make people healthier is not, let's say, for their sake, It's for the sake of other people. You know, in the example you get, that way they'll use up less money, fewer taxpayer dollars, fewer hospital visits, that sort of a thing. And so this is a kind of argument which is often put forward. So that's why I said you know, some way earlier, well, the first thing when somebody's proposing to make it harder to get hold of something unhealthy is say, why are you doing this? Is it for the sake of the people you're restricting, or is it for the sake of others? And you're giving a kind of sake of others reason. Mm-hmm. In which case, you then have to ask, well, is it really true that people would be better off if you stopped some people acting in an unhealthy way? Would it really save money? And the answer is sometimes probably yes. But in other cases, it is no. And no is what is the case for smoking. Because, I mean, it's a kind of brutal reason, and I'm not saying this is a good reason for not restricting smoking, but it's nonetheless true. People who smoke do not cost more than others. People who smoke cost less than others. And they cost less than others because they live shorter lives. And because they live shorter lives, because smoking is so bad for you, that means they actually use up less healthcare resources than people who don't smoke, and they don't collect their pensions. So we want to be very careful about this, let's stop people doing things that cost other people money kind of argument, because on this kind of view, we would subsidise smoking instead of taxing it.
2: Last today, we've got Dr. Hertien Verdict, a senior lecturer of finance at the University of Auckland, explaining why smart people still make bad money decisions.
7: My co-author and I wrote a book, What Smart Investors Do Differently. What we mean by that title and by the smartness is, are you aware of the biases you're exposed to? So to your question, like smart, we mean aware of behavioral tendencies that you have in order to prevent yourself from making irrational or less intelligent mistakes.
2: When people make these decisions, is it just because they're being irrational or aren't, you know, thinking through these decisions?
7: Not per se. So some things are, by definition, irrational. There are some things that is still considered to be rational. However, we have some tendencies, for instance, to overemphasize events that are readily available to us. Or people overemphasize or overremember good traits and underremember bad traits. So it's not per se that it's irrational. It's just like you have a limited attention span. You have limited capacity to process information. So some people process that information differently relative to others. What the presentation is about is basically, what are people exposed to? What mistakes do people make? And just to make sure that everybody's aware of some of the behavioral tendencies that people have.
2: And so when you're talking about these financial decisions, are you specifically meaning investments?
7: Not per se. So there are some which are also about decisions related to the purchases of housing. So it's definitely bigger decisions. So housing is one. It relates a lot to financial markets. So I won't really go into detail regarding consumer decisions. But there are some parallels you can take from financial markets to also whatever you see in the supermarket.
2: Are people making these not so wise financial decisions frequently? Like, is that why we need a whole lecture on this?
7: Yes. So in the book, we wrote about 34 different biases that people are exposed to. Well, I can go into some detail because right now we're talking very general. So there are some, for instance, called salience. So salience means some information just is right in your face. So and a good example of this is if you open the newspaper on the financial pages, you see the stocks that performed very well yesterday and very poorly yesterday. That is salient information. So it's not per se irrational to focus on this, but research shows if you do focus only on these categories, being winners and losers, that you miss out on a huge amount of return. So those stocks that aren't readily available to you actually have a better performance relative to those that are available to you.
2: Dr. Verdict says there are other personal biases that also catch people out.
7: One of the things we talk about in the book is loss aversion. That means that people hate losing 1% way more than they love winning 1%. So I'm also prone to this, definitely. I hate losing way more than I love winning. So one of the things I do is every 2 weeks I get my wage on my bank account and I buy an exchange-traded fund, so just a tracker of the market every 2 weeks. So that means I buy when the market is high and I buy when the market is low. So I don't try to time this. I'm not overconfident in my ability of beating the market, but also I'm not prone to this loss aversion because I buy when it's high, but also I buy when it's low. So it balances out in the end. So I'm aware of these behavioral biases and I try to adapt my strategy according to these biases.
2: And what could people do to start recognizing some of those personal biases that they might have?
7: Well, so that's where this diary really comes into play, right? Because that is in a clear point of view of what you were thinking at this specific time. So one of the things people are exposed to, and especially men are overconfident in their own ability, way more than women. So writing down all of these things makes it very clear how much trading you're doing. Some people overtrade. And you can clearly tell at very specific points in time, like what you're doing. If you have to really write down why you buy a specific stock, maybe it is because there's new information. And then it becomes very obvious for you that you're trading on just information rather than have an entire investment case built upon it. So this diary is very silly, but makes you aware of all of the things you are doing and you're potentially doing wrong.
2: So where should people start if they want to start consciously making those good financial decisions?
7: So our book is only in Dutch. So normally I would say buy the book. There are some books that actually help you think about like what could you be exposed to or what could you be prone to. So I think just having a sense of what some people suffer from, what some people have or what some people are exposed to in terms of the biases really helps. And then you can still determine whether or not you should focus on these things a bit more or a bit less. I think reading about it and knowing about it is already one step in the right direction.
2: For more information on all the pub lectures that are taking place, go to www.rtbevent.com/Auckland2026. That's it for today. The Detail is a newsroom production supported by RNZ and New Zealand On Air. Thank you to Martin Wilkinson, Dr. Neil Burrell, and Dr. Hurtian Verdict. This episode was produced by Gwen McClure and engineered by Chris Weddy. I'm Shalice Tansey. Mā te wā.
1: Thank you, Shalice. And The Detail will be back at the same time tomorrow here on Nights. A reading's coming up for you shortly. Let's have a song first. One of the most cited favourite lyric songs that I've come across in the 2101. It's Simon and Garfunkel, Sound of Silence.

Sound of Silence there, Simon and Garfunkel. You're on Nights with me here on RNZ National. We've got the mixtape with Ari Lieberman coming up after the news at 11 o'clock. But right now, to take us to the pips, here's Kevin Ireland with part four of his essay, On Getting Old.

0: by your side.
1: At various stages of human history, my survival beyond the time we now define as being middle-aged and my active enjoyment of more than 7 decades of life would have been considered an exceptional feat. In Paleolithic times, the first period for which there are sufficient human skeletal records to form reasonable assumptions, it seems to have been uncommon for anyone to have lived far beyond 30 years of age. In late medieval Europe, mean life expectancy increased to between 30 and 40. By the early 19th century, the figures varied between about 40 and 50. To be old then was amazing. Now the elderly simply don't have any rarity value. Statistics New Zealand has produced some stunning figures to put my ego-demolishing ticket clipper into context. In the past 100 years, there has been a radical change in the age structure of our society. The percentage of children under 15 in the population has fallen from 33 in 1901 to 23 in 1999, and the proportion of those over 65 has risen from 4% to 12%. As the government statistician puts it, a newborn male can now expect to live on average 74 years and a newborn female about 80 years. And significantly, the elderly group itself is ageing. The subgroup referred to graphically as the old-old, those pesky distorters of demographics and welfare balance sheets who are aged 85 and over, will make up almost a quarter of those aged 65 and over by 2051, compared with the tiny 9% in 1996. A fairly high standard of living, advanced health care, exercise, good food, and a raised general awareness are among the factors that have contributed to this extraordinary development. And it now seems that despite enraged and futile anti-scientific protests, our species is likely to enjoy advances in genetic modification that will make an age of about 200 years seem a reasonable lifespan in no more than a few generations. My prediction is that as soon as this happens, the aged had better start hiding swords, guns, and explosives under their beds. The young may refuse finally to stand for it. The Almighty's early experiments with longevity ended sensibly.

duty of last resort in these matters. Thousands of discussion groups, books, magazines, and papers on all aspects of aging, past and present, rant at us from the web. And some of them are already arguing over the more disquieting of our troubles to come, though few of them make riveting reading and some are plainly morbid. However, a quick flick through some of them does turn up titles with a deadpan and sometimes bedpan frivolity. There's the amusing awfulness of "Are Older People Still Grateful?" and "Effects of Physical Training on the Physical Capacity of Frail Demented Patients with a History of Falling, a Randomized Control Trial." And there's the plain, punchy resistibility of urinary incontinence in nursing homes for older people. However, it is cheering to know that not all is serious out there in the web world, and that no predilection seems to have been ignored. There really are sites devoted to breathtakingly vile jokes about the old, and there's even a gift firm in England selling balloons that pop out of boxes emblazoned with merry greetings for the elderly, such as "Over the Hill." For clumsy, nostalgic nerve, there is little to beat a site called Adrian the Aging Hippie. Adrian, it turns out, isn't hanging out his shingle just to pass on blessings of peace, love and good karma to the now wilting kids of the heyday of flower power. He's there to flog merchandise and links to the humbug of stone circles, crystals, giants, witchcraft, ley lines and UFOs. One of the interesting points about all this internet activity is that it either caters for or helps suggest a recently recognized and specialized item. The discretionary dollar in the pockets of retired spenders, a group that has now earned the attention of serious media professionals and the advertisers who back them. Well-written magazines with high production standards are targeted directly at retirees who are no longer defined as elderly. Instead, they belong to the brand new category of the third age. The market defined by third age magazines may not prove to be the goldfield that was opened by the discovery of teenagers just over half a century ago, but it certainly has an affluent element that is far less fashion-driven and fickle. The articles and feature pieces that appeal to hoary readers reflect this difference. They concentrate on tales of positive attitudes and achievements and triumphs over adversities, mainly of a medical nature, as well as adventure and travel, backed up by regular columns on nutritious recipes, health, meditation, sensible fashions, middle-brow books, and non-backbreaking gardening. These provide an upbeat surround for advertisements that are predominantly to do with investment opportunities, health matters, fitness foods, and package tours or voyages. And the advertiser's essential image, to be found across a range of publications and television promotions, is of a prosperous, grey-haired couple, heads together and still in love, enjoying life in robust health and wearing immaculate casual clothing. One of the other fascinating points that can be picked up from a glance at the internet is that the blessing of grandchildren still remains one of the popular consolations of retirement, though many elderly childless couples and single people find this something they can well manage without. For those who find grandchildren rewarding, as I do, the pleasure is manifold, even if most people I have talked to stress two particularly subversive enjoyments. The first is that the stimulating companionship of the young comes with the knowledge that it is for limited periods of time and in a benign relationship
that has only

0: minor responsibilities, and the other is that grandchildren are the proud physical evidence of the continuance of an evolutionary family tree that, by its very nature, must go all the way back to the dawn of life on the planet and includes the ape man and the lungfish. These are undeniable satisfactions, even if babysitting and childminding during school holidays are sometimes looked on as a chore that many modern grandparents tell me they find deeply irksome, which incidentally strikes me as interesting evidence that the separation of the elderly from so many family units is beginning to produce a two-way effect. It's no longer just the busy young adults who feel put upon by the expectations of aged parents. I have often heard old friends grouse about their willing services being taken for granted, an objection that probably would not have occurred to their predecessors a mere couple of generations ago, for this was simply part of the job of being an elderly dependent. As walking record keepers and encyclopedias, the old also once had a venerated role which modern education and communications, and especially information technology, have removed from them. In many cultures, those who, by the mere fact of their survival, had an obvious connection with history, recited genealogies that acquainted the young with their past, and gave them valuable connections with those neighbours whose help or support they may one day need to call on. And the old also held a reservoir of intimate knowledge about their immediate environments, because they had survived war, travel, famines, disease, and accidents. They had an important additional double function as a kind of public memory and communal imagination. They stored vital experiences, legends, beliefs, opinions, and tested values, and provided the prime source of useful information, advice, and judgment. We have already seen the first stirrings of an attempt to recapture some of this lost respect and social weight with the emergence of political groups such as Grey Power, but a true restoration of anything remotely approaching the former authority of the old will probably need to wait for the bulge in numbers. In the meantime, those I grew up with seem to me to be watching and waiting with...
1: 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Please retune to 7245 kHz in the 41-metre band. Once again, retune now to 7245 kHz in the 41-metre band. 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

0: RNZ Pacific News, kia ora ana, I'm Johnny Blades. Counting has been underway in the Cook Islands general election following a day of polling. All the main parties have been holding gatherings with supporters as they await results into the night. Around 11,000 registered voters were expected to have cast their choice for leaders for the country in the next 4 years. There are 24 constituencies, 10 on the main island Rarotonga, and the other 14 spread across the Pa and Nua, or outer islands. 13 seats are needed for a majority to form government. The United States says it's launching a task force to fight birth tourism, where foreigners come to the country to have children. It's an issue where the US-affiliated Pacific territories find themselves under the microscope. Kaya Selby has more.
1: The US State Department says the task force will review the birth tourism space and either kick out those who come in for it or shut the gate on them when they try. So far, it says it has revoked more than 600 US visas from foreign nationals across the globe, calling birth tourism a pervasive practice. President Donald Trump recently signed an executive order to mobilize government resources to stamp the practice out. Key hotspots for birth tourism include Guam and the Northern Marianas. Republicans have targeted special visa waivers, allowing Chinese nationals to travel to these territories.
0: The voting process for Samoa's diaspora is being looked at in detail by an international organisation. The International Institute for Democracy and Electoral Assistance is working with Samoa's Electoral Commission, examining the potential role of online voting in Samoa's out-of-country voting arrangements. Our correspondent in Apia, Nalu Malemana Tipi Aotongavaya, says Samoan citizens living outside of Samoa can vote, but it's not cheap.
2: But registering themselves in different constituencies or districts they should come here in Samoa to do all that and then return back and then fly back in the day of the on the day of the election.
0: The information gathered will be given to the Samoan Out of Country Voting Task Force established last month and the Electoral Commission. Fiji's former Deputy Prime Minister Biman Prasad has pleaded not guilty to an amended charge brought by the Fiji Independent Commission against corruption. The Fiji Times reports that the matter came up in the Suva Magistrates Court on Wednesday. Professor Prasad faces a count of failing to comply with statutory disclosure requirements regarding assets and income under the political parties law. Trial has been set for early September. New Zealand's SIS is warning that geopolitical upheaval has intensified threats to the country's safety and security. It also says it's increasingly coming across espionage activity in the Pacific. In its latest threat assessment, the agency says the public and private sectors are being targeted by foreign states trying to gain access to critical assets. Penny Smith reports.
3: The SIS says the national terrorism threat level remains at possible, with lone actor attacks being the most likely scenario. It says New Zealand faces challenges on several fronts, including foreign state targeting of assets and diaspora communities, as well as insider threats. The SIS says some young and vulnerable people are particularly susceptible to online violent extremist narratives, often exacerbated by AI. It has issued a new protective security advice for Māori businesses and entities.
0: In other news from New Zealand, the owners of an historic abandoned building in central Auckland have discussed demolishing the building with Auckland Council. The once grand two-storey Carlisle House in Auckland's Grey Lynn was built in 1886 and has had many uses over its long life, including as an Anglican children's home and an alternative school. The United Church of Tonga owns the decaying Grey Lynn building but doesn't have the money to restore it to its former glory. Architect and Grey Lynn local Graham Burgess hopes the historic building won't be demolished.
4: I hope that that's not the discussions that they're having. I would hope that the discussions that they're having would be about how the property can be used and the sort of the overall cultural value of the place can actually be retained.
0: Auckland Council said it had been approached by the church about the possibility of demolishing the building, but because it's a Category 1 historic place, that was prohibited. In sport, the Papua New Guinea Rugby Union wants Oceania Rugby to sit down with them and discuss a way forward that could see the union's suspension lifted as soon as possible. The union's interim president, Vince Karawa, says the game is suffering in his country. He says the regional rugby body needs to give them the opportunity to talk about a solution.
5: We would like to really sit down with Oceania Rugby and, you know, basically do a make a plan going forward. Obviously, you know, the game's been jeopardized itself through the suspension, and we would love to sit down with Oceania.
0: Oceania Rugby's general manager, Frank Puletua, says they have agreed with the PNGRU on a pathway that the union needs to follow, which includes paying off a long-standing debt. All Blacks prop Ethan de Groot says they're still grappling with how to stop teams that slow down the game. The All Blacks beat the Sharks 54-0 in Durban. They play the Bulls, however, in Pretoria on Sunday before the all-important first test against the Springboks next weekend. So far, on their tour of South Africa, the All Blacks have found the local sides trying to stymie the flow of the game, and De Groot says there's no simple solution.
6: We can just try to be first to set, and the ref can see that we're set and ready to go, and they're not. It'll just be being first to set and just trying to apply pressure that way, going, come on, we're ready to go.
0: New Zealand Warriors coach Andrew Webster is backing the former All Blacks coach Scott Robertson to succeed if he makes a shock code switch. Robertson's name was surprisingly floated this week to coach the Southern Orcas, a Christchurch-based bid to become the NRL's 20th franchise if they are successful in winning the licence. Webster spent time with Robertson when he was All Blacks coach and reckons he'd do a good job in league.
7: Terrific guy, I learned a lot off him in 2 hours. You can see how passionate he is about coaching and about the game. I find if people want to cross codes, they've got to be good man managers, and I've heard that he is.
0: The Warriors play the Broncos in Brisbane this weekend. And in football, Fiji's Rewa FC has defeated Tupapa Marairenga of the Cook Islands 4-2 at the Oceania Champions League, keeping their dreams alive of making the top four. Meanwhile, Brazilian forward William Dos Santos Medina scored 3 goals to help Vanuatu's Galaxy FC claim a semi-final spot as they beat PNG's Lay City FC 3-1. And that's a bulletin of news and sport from RNZ Pacific.
8: Salo for lover, this is Pacific Waves from RNZ Pacific. I'm Susana Suisuki. Coming up,
9: it's really just us trying to survive and keep the event alive as it is.
8: The Pacific Music Awards celebrates the best of Pasifika artists, but organisers are battling a funding squeeze. The fallout continues over China's missile test in the Pacific, and from All Black to opponent, Manono faced his former side in a game to remember. The fallout continues from China's recent test of a nuclear-capable ballistic missile in Pacific waters. Last month's test triggered deep concern in Pacific Island countries, but an attempt to get a unified joint statement from all countries in the Pacific Forum has fallen short so far. Johnny Blades has been looking at developments and joins me. Kia ora, Johnny. What's the latest?
10: Kia ora, Sana. Well, the United States and dozens of other countries have issued a joint statement calling for all countries to provide a proper heads up if they want to launch an intercontinental ballistic missile test. You know, just one of those things. If you're happening to send off one of those missiles, let us know. But no, seriously, they're implicitly claiming that China gave the world less than 24 hours notice before launching that dummy warhead in the South Pacific last month. You know, that test, which really did cause deep concern among regional countries. So according to this joint statement, the test fell short of standard practices that most states use to avoid the appearance of an attack and, you know, to prevent a miscalculation in the form of a strike back. And I quote from the statement, conducting nuclear-capable ballistic missile tests without sufficient advance notice and detail is dangerous and disrupts the peace and security of relevant nations in proximity to these tests. Co-signatories on the statement include Palau and the Marshall Islands, two Pacific Island countries which Taiwan over China, of course, but also a host of others, including, you know, normal US allies like Australia, New Zealand, and the UK.
8: Yeah, that's interesting, given that the Pacific Forum foreign ministers last week failed to agree on a strong joint statement condemning the test.
10: Yeah, that's right. And you were there, Sana, in Suva, when the foreign ministers deliberated on this. And as we know, we understood that a majority of countries represented at that Suva meeting wanted a clear, strong joint regional statement condemning missile testing in the nuclear-free Pacific. But the forum's usual kind of consensus approach to decision-making couldn't be met because one or two countries were opposed to making this strong statement condemning the testing. And we understand that it was Kiribati and Nauru, who are allies of China in the region. New Zealand's foreign minister, Winston Peters, was at the meeting. He was quite strong in his criticism of Pacific nations doing what he described as using the consensus system because they were more concerned with advancing the interests of their external partners rather than, you know, looking out for the Pacific. However, the Pacific Forum General Secretary Baron Wonga, who's a former Nauru president, of course, denies that Nauru and Kiribati blocked the statement. It does seem a bone of contention among some countries that they wanted the statement to not be China-specific. You know, after all, as some governments pointed out shortly after the test last month, China's not the only country testing nuclear-capable missiles in the Pacific. The United States regularly conducts tests into the Marshall Islands. But Winston Peters pointed out that testing in the Marshalls is done with that country's consent.
8: I understand that Baron Wanga has now found himself in the firing line as far as China is concerned, right?
10: He has. Yeah, China has just warned the Forum Secretary General to quote, avoid affecting the healthy and stable development of ties between China and the Forum. And that this comes after Baron Wanga said that Taiwan would attend the upcoming annual Pacific Forum Leaders Summit, which is going to be in Palau. Of course, Taiwan was barred from last year's Leaders Summit in 2025. That was hosted by Solomon Islands after protests from Beijing. And that prompted restrictions on attendance by all the external partner countries at the event. But in response to what Mr. Wanga said, a Chinese foreign ministry spokesperson said they urge Mr. Wanga to strictly adhere to the One China principle, to properly handle Taiwan-related issues and avoid affecting the healthy and stable development of ties between China and the Forum. So lots of tension there around the China Forum Taiwan sort of axis relationship, and certainly still lots of differing views over how to respond to the concerning nuclear capable dummy warhead test in the Pacific last month.
8: The 2026 Pacific Music Awards, or the PMAs, are underway, celebrating the best in Pacifica music tonight. But behind the scenes, organisers say they're fighting to keep the event alive. The event is a fixture in the New Zealand Pacifica cultural calendar, showcasing the diversity of Pacific music for over 20 years. Rising costs and shrinking funds have pushed the organisation into what it describes as survival mode. Pacific Music Awards Trust Chair Petrina Tongisaena told RNZ Pacific the financial pressures have intensified since the pandemic.
9: So the impact post-COVID was significant increase in costs, where the income was staying the same. And then we've had a little shift where costs have come down or a little bit, and then the income is dropping. So often it's costs are going up and money income is going down, which is a challenging space to be in.
8: The PMAs also shines a light on the languages, cultures and traditions that gives Pacific music a unique edge. But Ms. Tongisaena says the Trust has had to make difficult decisions just to maintain the standard that the event supporters are familiar with.
9: So we do put all our effort and prioritise the budget to the stage and the production, which then means the cost that we can trim are those behind-the-scenes ones, the costs that people won't necessarily see, and in particular our team. Travel for finalists and winners, more significant catering for our VIPs. you know, so the ability to host our guests more, create more promotional content. So we just have to run pretty lean.
8: While the trust secured some new sponsors last year, it has since lost others, with wider funding becoming increasingly competitive.
9: We got in a couple new sponsors last year, which allowed us to sort of bounce up again, and then we have lost a couple of sponsors this year. The reduction in the government funding is one side, so sort of all those agencies and organisations, a little bit of decrease there. Then to the funding agencies, so all your sort of gaming trusts and other places like that, there's way more demand, so they have less of an ability to fund what they used to do in the past.
8: The awards are operating on a year-to-year funding model, with most sponsorship agreements renegotiated annually. Creative New Zealand remains the only major funder offering long-term financial certainty.
9: We're always in an annual cycle, which is quite difficult. Creative New Zealand is the only one to give us a three-year agreement, and it's really just us trying to survive and keep the event alive as it is.
8: The Trust recently launched a public fundraising appeal, acknowledging the financial challenges for the first time. Ms. Tongi Saina says while it was a hard call, it sparked awareness of the event's funding constraints.
9: Be open with the community about this situation and the reality of producing a live event. But really good feedback, great encouraging response. I mean, donations have been coming in. It's created a bit more awareness. So a couple of potential sponsors have reached out. Others have provided some additional support. So it has definitely generated a positive response and outcome that has really helped.
8: As the finest in Pacific music takes centre stage tonight, organisers will soon turn their attention to ensuring the PMAs have a future. In sports, it was a game that most will remember for a long time. The All Blacks won big in the end against the Sharks in their second match of the rugby's greatest rivalry tour. But the opening moments of that clash, featuring All Black number 1031, Ma'anono, was special. Our senior sports journalist Elisa Tora joins me for a talanoa on what happened out there in Durban. Bola Ili, watching Ma'a out there perform the Kapa o Pango would have raised the goosebumps for some of the newer All Blacks. How did that go down?
11: What a scene it was watching Ma'anono facing the All Blacks as they performed the haka. Ruben Love leading them for the first time was awesome, but then to see Ma'a respond with his own rendition of the haka was icing on the cake for me. I could see that he was emotional and was fired up. And definitely the All Blacks players lining up and watching him would have been touched. Now imagine players like New Cap's Semisita Iloa, Timothy Tavatavanawai, and Fehi Finianganofo watching a player they used to watch when they were young in the All Blacks colours, lining up against them, and then seeing him in that fiery performance. That scene was captured worldwide and watched by millions of people, and the reactions were of respect and honour for the 44-year-old. Ma'a told Sky Sports after the game he had sought the views of the All Blacks, especially his fellow Samoan heritage player and former All Blacks teammate, Fa'alongo Tana Umanga, who is one of the All Blacks assistant coach and another former All Black and also new assistant coach, Tamati Ellison, and they gave him their blessings to perform the haka. The former Rongotai College scholar and Oris Club player in Mirma said it was his way to honour the All Blacks and pay his and his family's respect. Touching indeed. Well, he got 20 minutes when he was given to feature in the game, and he did not let fans or the Sharks down. Having played his last game for the All Blacks in 2015, remember that was way back at the 2015 World Cup, Ma'a got straight into the thick of things when he got his chance to face his own national team. Though he has obviously lost a lot of speed, now his touches and his experience stood out. He ran straight at Ruben Love in one of the very first moves of a scrum, a crash ball that he ran from inside centre, and he was there to support clean up in the rucks, got the ball going when he was able to, and overall played a good game, I would say, bearing in mind he is 44 years old and still playing professional rugby and playing against the All Blacks as he did earlier today. Ma'a told Sky Sports after the game he enjoyed that moment and he wished the All Blacks well especially moving forward in the rest of their games. He said that he thought that the All Blacks played well, and he is looking forward to watching them, you know, take on the Springboks in the four Test Mets series they will be playing from next weekend. Yes, big number 8, Semi Sitailoa, made his debut in the game. The Moana Pacifica number 8 and Sutherland Stags NPC player showed glimpses of his Tommy runs that made him a top carrier in the past two seasons of the Super Rugby Pacific competition. He said after the game, the experience was something that will remain with him for a long time, and he enjoyed his moments on the field. Definitely still developing into the All Blacks demands and standards, but a good show first up from him off the bench. It was also good to see Emoni Narawa and Timothy Tavatavanawai make their return in the game. Tavatavanawai scored a try in the corner, and Narawa was devastating with his runs. Hurricanes winger Fehi Finianganofo also featured well in the game and scored two tries. Head coach Dave Rennie applauded the players for their performance and said there were big improvements. He continues to call for consistency as they build their game towards the Test series. He was full of praise for Tailoa playing in his debut game and also paid tribute to the legend Ma'anonu. Captain for the match Luke Jacobson was also grateful for the win, adding they will need to continue to build consistently moving forward. The win is their second on tour, having defeated the Stormers at the weekend. They will now face the Bulls in Pretoria this coming weekend.
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12: Big fella, hello through and welcome everyone talk lo Melanesia update. Me Koroi Hawkins. This time they me join him now, team from Buzz FM lo Vanuatu.
13: Internet headlines, State House defends pardon process amid public backlash. Port Vila Road upgrade project moves closer to construction. Government plans duty-free machinery for farmers. Tafia Finance Office expansion underway. And Rugby Sevens tournament rekindles Vanuatu New Caledonia ties. Good evening and welcome to Vanuatu Nightly News. I'm Kizzy Kalsakau. Leading on news tonight. Youth Parliament 2026 opens to inspire future leaders. More than 50 young people from all six provinces have gathered in Port Vila for the Vanuatu Youth Parliament 2026, the largest youth parliamentary program held since 2013. Officially opening the event, Speaker of Parliament Felix Steven describes the program as a historic milestone in strengthening democratic participation and investing in the country's future leaders.
14: To the young women and men who have been selected to participate in this year's Youth Parliament, congratulations. You were selected because you demonstrated potentials, commitment and a willingness to contribute. You are not here simply as observers. You are here as representatives of young people from across our island and constituencies. You carry with you voices, hopes, concerns and aspirations of your communities. I understand that many of you have traveled long distance to be here. Some of you have spent many hours and in some cases up to days traveling by boat before continuing your journey by road to reach the capital. That journey itself demonstrates something important about you. It demonstrates determination, resilience, commitment, and perseverance.
13: He encourages participants to take full advantage of the opportunity to learn about parliamentary democracy, leadership and civic responsibility, stressing that young people are not only the leaders of tomorrow, but also leaders of today.
14: Over the coming days, I encourage you to make the most of this opportunity. Listen carefully, ask questions, do not be afraid to express your ideas, respect different opinions, learn from one another, and most importantly, take the opportunity to build friendships and networks with your
15: with young people from different islands, provinces and communities. Vanuatu is a nation of many islands, languages, cultures and communities. Our diversity is one of our greatest strengths. Use this youth parliament to learn about the experience of other young people and to understand that although we may come from different places, we share many of the same hopes and aspirations for our country. I also encourage you to learn as much as possible about how our parliament works, understand the role of the members of parliament, understand parliamentary procedures, understand how laws are made, understand the importance of accountability, and most importantly, understand why democratic institutions matter to the people of Vanuatu.
13: Mr. Stevens says the program provides a platform for youth to represent the voices and aspirations of their communities while building skills in debate, decision-making, and public service.
15: Ladies and gentlemen, another important milestone we will mark during this program is the launch of the Civic Education Youth Parliament Guide. This guide is an important resource to support young people in understanding parliament democratic process, civic participation and their role as citizens. Civic education is essential to a healthy democracy. People cannot meaningfully participate in democratic processes if they do not understand how those processes work. Therefore, this guide represents another step towards strengthening civic knowledge and encourage greater participation by young people across Vanuatu. I commend all those who have contributed to its development and preparation, and I hope that this guide will not remain within the walls of Parliament, but will reach schools, communities, youth groups and young people throughout our islands. To our youth parliament participants, during this week, I want you to challenge yourselves. Step outside your comfort zone. Speak up. Listen. Learn. Ask difficult questions. Respect one another. And enjoy the experience.
13: Japanese ambassador to Vanuatu, Ikura Noisha, says the youth parliament offers young people a unique opportunity to experience democracy in practice and develop skills in public speaking, negotiation, teamwork, and leadership.
16: A young parliament opens many doors for you. It gives you a unique opportunity to see how government, laws, and democracy work in practice. More importantly, it helps you develop real-world skills such as public speaking, negotiations, decision-making, and teamwork. It also gives us an opportunity to learn the importance of respecting different views, diversity, accountability, and peaceful dialogue. I truly believe that when we empower young people, we build a stronger future.
13: He noted that the program is supported through Japan's partnership with UNDP under the Strengthening Legislature and the Pacific Program. Meanwhile, New Zealand High Commissioner Peter Kemp also congratulates participants, encouraging them to speak confidentially, learn from one another, and build lasting relationships. Says leadership begins in communities and families and urges the young delegates to use the experience to help shape Vanuatu's future.
17: Youth Parliament, ya ino blongs, show 'em out, say you got answer blong every question. Hemi blong, learn 'em awesome, one 'em blong, ask 'em all good for the question. Work with them old nala fella, more find them out, one them difference, you savvy make them. 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
13: The program is supported by Parliament, UNDP, New Zealand and Japan, and also saw the launch of a Civic Education Youth Parliament Guide aimed at strengthening civic knowledge and participation among young people. The State House has defended President Nikenike Vorobravo's decision to pardon 13 inmates on July 23rd, including two convicted child rapists, stating that the exercise of mercy was carried out in accordance with Article 38 of the Constitution. In a four-page statement released yesterday, the State House said each application was considered using supporting information such as petitions, references from chiefs and church leaders, family representations, rehabilitation records, and medical reports. The statement revealed that no advisory committee on patterns currently exists because Parliament has never established a body provided for under Article 38. The State House maintained that the President was therefore not required to seek recommendations before exercising his constitutional power of mercy, and stressed that the courts have previously recognized the President's discretion in such matters. The clarification comes amid growing public criticism of the patterns and calls from Prime Minister Joram Napat and opposition MPs for the release of the convicted child rapist to be reconsidered. While the State House emphasized rehabilitation, humanitarian considerations, and reintegration into society as factors that may be taken into account when granting mercy, the statement made no reference to victims, apologies from the pattern inmates, or any review of the patterns already granted. In projects, a major China-funded project to upgrade and seal 19 roads across Port Vila has moved a step closer to implementation following the signing of an agreement marking the completion of a month-long technical site inspection. The project will cover 12.29 kilometers of urban roads and is expected to address long-standing issues including damaged road services, weak road foundations, poor drainage and inadequate traffic infrastructure. Officials say the project will significantly improve transport connectivity and service delivery in the capital while benefiting thousands of households. Director General of the Ministry of Infrastructure and Public Utilities, Henry Warwick, says the road upgrades will enhance the city's appearance, improve quality of life and strengthen the overall functionality of Port Vila. He also reaffirms the government's commitment to working closely with China to ensure the project is delivered as quickly as possible. The inspection was carried out by a technical team from the China Electronic Engineering Design Institute, which assessed road conditions and gathered information to guide project implementation. Chinese Embassy Counselor Dr. Chen Songwei says the findings will help ensure the project is delivered to high standards of quality, safety and resilience while supporting the long-term economic and social development of Port Vila. In agriculture, farmers holding an agriculture business permit will soon be able to import farming machinery duty-free under a new government initiative aimed at boosting agricultural production. Deputy Prime Minister and Minister of Finance Johnny Kwanapo announced the measure during the launch of the Tafia Economic Development Plan in Lenakal, saying the policy will be included in next year's budget and will remove 100% of import duties on eligible machinery. Mr. Kwanapo encourages farmers across Tafia and the country to take advantage of the 927 million Vatu Agricultural Banking Facility, which offers loans at a 5% interest rate to help purchase equipment and expand commercial farming activities. Says the initiative is part of the government's efforts to move farmers from subsistence agriculture into commercial production and increase exports. The announcement coincided with the groundbreaking of a new national packhouse on Tana, a key project under Tafia Economic Development Plan 2026-2030. The facility is expected to support increased agricultural exports and build on the success of the Santo National Packhouse, which is preparing for its second taro shipment. Mr. Kwanapo also calls on community and landowners to make land available for development to help grow the provincial economy.
18: Construction has begun on an 87.9 million Vatu extension of the Ministry of Finance and Economic Management office in Lenakel Tana, where China Civil Engineering Construction Corporation CCECC awarded the contract and completion expected by May 2027. The project forms part of the government's broader plan to strengthen the Ministry of Finance presence across all six provinces and will accommodate staff from Finance and Treasury, Customs and Inland Revenue, the National Statistics Office and the Cabinet Support Unit under one roof. The groundbreaking ceremony coincided with the launch of the Tafi Economic Sector Development Plan 2026-2030. Underwent in sports, Vanuatu and New Caledonia will renew their rugby partnership this weekend when New Caledonian men's rugby sevens team travels to Port Vila to compete in a tournament at Coman Stadium on Saturday. The visitors will join local teams Ifira Police, Tanvasako and Bulldogs in a competition being held to celebrate Assumption Day and strengthen sporting links between the two neighbours. Organisers say the tournament is about more than competition, providing an opportunity to promote youth development and rebuild rugby relations between the two countries after years without regular exchanges. A women's rugby sevens competition will also be staged, featuring Ifira, Tanvasako, Pythons and Bulldogs, with the event expected to showcase local talent and encourage greater participation in the sport. With that, conclude our Vanuatu Nightly News. You can still follow VNN through Buzz SoundCloud, Buzz Facebook page or website www.buzzfm.vu, Capital FM 107 and Radio New Zealand Melanesian Update RNZ Pacific. I'm Kizzy Kalsakau. You have a very good night.
12: And have now Melanesian Update Program, Nikoroi Hawkins. Thank you to Mas for tuning in. Come. Yusa Kasim Okata, up-to-date news and current affairs lo website blo mifala rnzi.com and mifala stop too lo Facebook and lo Twitter, just search him at RNZ Pacific.
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0: RNZ News at midnight. Morena, good morning. I'm Vicky Mackay. An area outside Sylvia Park Mall remains cordoned off after a man was fatally shot by police yesterday afternoon. Police say he'd earlier stolen a long-barreled air rifle from Gun City in Penrose, sparking a 15-kilometre car chase through parts of East Auckland. His car came to a stop outside the Sylvia Park shopping centre where road spikes had been laid. Superintendent Sunny Patel says the man jumped out with the gun and ran towards the entrance of the mall where he was confronted by police in an underpass and shot. He says the man was under bail conditions but was not being electronically monitored. Police have launched a critical incident investigation. The family of Pauline Hannah is expected to cross-examine her husband, Philip Polkinghorne, when the inquest into her death resumes this morning. Dr. Polkinghorne was acquitted of murdering Miss Hannah in 2024. Footage from the cutting room floor of a documentary about his criminal trial was played at the Auckland Coroner's Court yesterday. Police counsel Alicia McClintock watched intently after earlier accusing Dr. Polkinghorne of changing his evidence several times since he was first interviewed by police. He's due to take the witness stand today to face questions from Ms. Hannah's brother and sister. Researchers say young people are being targeted in social media campaigns promoting nicotine pouches. The pouches are placed between the gum and upper lip and don't produce any smoke or odour. Interviews with a small group of 16 to 25-year-olds found they perceive them as low risk, partly because they're marketed as tobacco-free. The government has agreed in principle to allow sales as a stop-smoking option, but Professor Janet Hoke says there isn't yet enough evidence about their safety or their effectiveness.
1: It's important to remember that when the Ministry of Health provided advice on these products, they recommended against their introduction. An expert advisory group has recommended a moratorium on introducing new products until we know more about them.
0: Professor Hoke says although people can't legally buy the pouches in New Zealand, they are easy to get online. A political science researcher is surprised the National Party appears to have targeted men with a number of Facebook ads while neglecting women. An RNZ analysis shows more than 500 ads National has run on Facebook and Instagram this year. Of them, 92 were seen exclusively by men and only one just by women. Sam Crawley from Victoria University of Wellington says it's interesting.
2: So maybe they're focusing a bit more on their base and winning votes back off ACT and New Zealand First. So that might mean that they're sort of focused on maybe men rather than women.
0: National denies placing the one ad which was seen only by women. Meanwhile, 14 of ACT's ads were only seen by men and none seen only by women, while 13 Green Party ads were only seen by women and none only by men. The United States says it's launching a task force to fight birth tourism, where foreigners come to the country to have children. It is an issue where the US Pacific's territories find themselves under the microscope. Kaya Selby has more.
3: The US State Department says the task force will review the birth tourism space and either kick out those who come in for it or shut the gate on them when they try. So far, it says it has revoked more than 600 US visas from foreign nationals across the globe, calling birth tourism a pervasive practice. President Donald Trump recently signed an executive order to mobilize government resources to stamp the practice out. Key hotspots for birth tourism include Guam and the Northern Marianas. Republicans have targeted special visa waivers, allowing Chinese nationals to travel to these territories.
0: Australian wildlife experts say a fungal disease is killing snakes and lizards in Queensland. Snake catcher Stuart McKenzie says a large number of snakes with symptoms have been found over winter on the Sunshine Coast and sent to a lab for testing. He warns that threatened reptile species are in danger as the infection spreads. To sport now, and hooker Cody Taylor has been named All Blacks captain for the first time. He'll lead the team in their third tour match in South Africa against the Bulls. Taylor returns from injury to captain the team in his 110th match and first of the tour. All Blacks head coach Dave Rennie is also handing Josh Jacob the reins at first five, while Bowden Barrett drops back to fullback. In NPC rugby, North Harbour trounced Wellington 47-7 in Wellington last night. North Harbour ran in 7 tries to 1. Wellington remain winless so far this season. And that's the news.
4: 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And then in late night Phil, Chris Isaak live in concert.

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1: 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To the short forecast from Met Service to midnight Friday, for the Northland, scattered rain, heavy at times, turning to showers this afternoon. Auckland to Tomaranui and Taranaki, also Coromandel, mostly cloudy with areas of morning fog, occasional showers, especially from afternoon. Bay of Plenty, Taupo and Taihape, also Gisborne and Hawke's Bay, periods of rain with heavy falls. For Whanganui to Wellington, also Wairarapa, areas of low cloud or fog, but scattered rain for the Tararua district. A few spots of rain spread elsewhere in the afternoon and evening. Nelson to Westland, as well as Marlborough to Otago, areas of morning cloud, otherwise mainly fine, low cloud about Banks Peninsula spreading into other east coast areas in the evening. Southland, excluding Stewart Island, partly cloudy with a possible afternoon shower. Fiordland and Stewart Island, a few showers turning to rain at night. And in the Chatham Islands, it is mostly cloudy today. Now, we do have one heavy rain warning in effect now. That is for Gisborne, Tairawhiti, north of Tolaga Bay. A front's moving slowly eastwards across Bay of Plenty, Rotorua and Gisborne, Tairawhiti tonight, right now, and into today, bringing a period of heavy rain. From now, it's just come into effect now, until 8 o'clock Friday night, that's a period of 20 hours, expect 90 to 120 millimetres of rain there. That's the very latest in news and weather that I can give you until the next hour. It is 8 minutes past midnight. 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Good morning. I'm Vicky Mackay with you until 5 when the First Up team take over. And on the programme this morning, from Saturday morning, where Mihi Ngārangi Forbes spoke with Tony Ballantyne, historian Tony Ballantyne, who has taken on the mammoth task of unweaving the tangled web of Cook's legacy in his new book, Captain Cook and Unsettled Afterlives. That will be examined for those of us who missed it on Saturday. That will be examined very shortly in this hour. And then at 1:15 in People Fixing the World, Stop Being a Terrible Tourist, How Cities Are Tackling the Challenge of Mass Tourism. Nashville Babylon joins Mark Rogers, or he joins with Nashville Babylon, for us after 2 today. This morning there's blues from Memphis Minnie, classic Americana courtesy of the Felicia Brothers, Scar from the Treasure Isle label, plus a track from Fabienne Del Sol's new album, The Nashville Babylon, with the Mark Rogers after 2. And then following the news and weather at 3, it's episode 8 of Here at the End. John McDavitt reads episode 8 of Here at the End of the World, We Learn to Dance by Lloyd Jones. And you will know already by now that we do not have a link to make this available. Copyright restrictions. It was recorded prior to copyright being sought for the web. So John McDavitt will continue reading that story this morning after 3. And then at 3:30-ish, Midweek Media Watch with Colin Peacock speaking to Emile Donovan about the offshore sale of one of New Zealand's biggest media names, and a blogger in court over claims made online. That's Midweek Media Watch at 3:30. Our BBC Witness History today is takes us back to 1997, when scientists set out to find a cave in Kenya believed to have once been the den of the man-eating lions that terrorised Indian and African railway workers in 1898. That's our BBC documentary at around 4:20 after the coastal forecast. The detail follows at around 4:30. On the detail, the reasons to eat insects, whether nanny states make us healthier, and why smart people make dumb money decisions are some of the talks on offer at this year's Raising the Bar event. A thirst for knowledge and beer today at 4:30. In between all of that, we will play good music. And in this hour already, I can see that we have Dan Auerbach, Shona Lan and the Sparrow Band, The Temptations and Amy Winehouse, to name but a few. Let's start first, though, with the Vales and Birds. Good morning.

0: Shona Lang and the Sparrow Band should have been for you, originally found on Lang's 97 album Roadworks. The song appears as a sweet acoustic ballad on the 2007 album Pass the Whisper. And you will already know that Shona was honoured at the 2020 Tate Music Awards with the Classic Record Award for her 87 album South. Before that, The Veils with Birds from their 2013 album Time Stays, We Go. Finn Andrews grew up around art and music. He had plans to become a painter, but when he moved to Devonport, he got into the music scene, and that was that. He moved to England in 2001 at the age of 18 and met his fellow bandmates, and then The Veils were formed, and the rest, as they say, is history. Good history in our neck of the woods. Thank you very much indeed. It's coming up to 19 minutes past midnight. Good morning, MM. Nice to have your company. Now, someone has requested, it's a request for the All Night, the Nights program with Emil Donovan. Someone has said, hi Emil, can you please send me the link to the podcast you just broadcast? Many thanks. That's Diane and Blenheim. Diane, I suspect you were listening to The Detail. If you text The Detail to 2101, just text The Detail to 2101, you will get taken to the Detail page immediately, and you will see the very latest Detail will be there, and that will be that one. So hopefully that helps. And likewise, somebody else has also asked the same question. So Cody, the link for that is The Detail. I think that's what he was playing, or what you're referring to. It plays there, and then it plays again with us at 4:30 in the morning. It's 20 minutes past midnight. Let's get on with our first program. Today, even 250 years on from the sea voyages that made his name and set our colonial history in motion, Captain Cook remains a much-discussed figure here in Aotearoa. He's one of the most controversial figures in our country's history, conscripted into the, quote, culture wars, a symbol of colonial sins to some, a hero and pioneer to others. Historian Tony Ballantyne has taken on the mammoth task of unweaving the tangled web of Cook's legacy in his new book, Captain Cook and Unsettled Afterlives. He spoke to Mihi Forbes about it on Saturday morning.
1: There are so many different renderings of James Cook, so many different ways of imagining him, so many different narratives he's been connected to, but also the kind of analysis and the story in the book is mobile because he's been imagined and invoked in different ways in different places. So the book takes readers to a range of different sites in New Zealand, Tūranga Nui, Akiwa, Uawa, Titau, Ihu are all very prominent. And those places, of course, had very strong connections to Cook. But there are also some places in the book that are prominent that don't really have direct connections to Cook, places like Ototahi Christchurch and Otapoti Dunedin, but where Cook became mobilised at various points in time for different cultural and political purposes. But the book takes readers beyond the shores of Te Ikau Māori, me Te Waipounamu, also taking them to the United Kingdom, and we see how Cook was remembered or not remembered quite differently in places like London, but also up in Yorkshire, in Whitby, where he learnt to sail, in Great Ayton, the village where he spent much of his childhood. So the book is really interested in how these images and narratives about Cook are varied in time and place. There's no one story about Captain Cook. He's this shifting figure who keeps on returning in new guises.
2: You've used many accounts, reflections, writings, poems, opinions, and of course debates of Captain Cook, including the Hawaiian scholar and activist Honani K. Atrask, who visited in 1989 and whose perspective of Captain Cook was pretty controversial to many New Zealanders. She kicks off the conversation in the book. Who is she, and why did her views create such a heated debate?
1: Oh, well, she is a tremendously significant figure in Hawaiian intellectual and political history. She's the author of a hugely important book called From a Native Daughter, which really articulates the kind of cultural vision of Hawaiian sovereignty. And she's also very significant in Aotearoa New Zealand because I think she both fashioned and really embodies some of the strong connections between tangata whenua and their kin across Te Moananui a Kiwa, and those particularly strong ties between Hawaii and Aotearoa me Te Waipounamu. She comes here in 1989. She's hosted at my home institution, the University of Otago, or Otaku Whakaihu Waka, as we are now. And she gives a public lecture in Dunedin. And she is an incredibly charismatic person. She has an amazing ability to coin powerful phrases. And in that lecture, she describes Cook as a tubercular syphilitic racist. And this causes a massive controversy here in Dunedin. But it also attracts national media attention. And it just happens that Paul Holmes had recently launched his show, you know, that primetime show on weeknights on New Zealand TV. And he has her on his show for back-to-back interviews for two evenings talking about Captain Cook, how to understand him, you know, the significance of his voyages. And they are an incredible piece of television, bringing her very powerful and potent critiques of Captain Cook into the living rooms of New Zealanders across the motu.
2: Yeah, I'd love to go back and watch those interviews on Paul Holmes' show. I mean, she was just basically bringing another view that New Zealanders weren't so much aware of and challenging the way that we remember him. In the book, you draw on a very diverse range of sources too, government archival papers, artwork, historical records, and even social media posts. Yeah, what kind of rich story do they all tell together?
1: Well, I think what they show is two things that I think are really, really important. One is actually something much bigger than about Captain Cook. It reminds us of the incredible riches that we have in these islands in terms of our documentary and visual heritage, and the depth and range of storytelling and history-making practices that a range of communities, iwi Māori, Pākehā, Pacifica peoples, and more recent migrants in New Zealand have fashioned as they've tried to make sense of themselves, these islands, our histories, and our place in the world. So I think that is really significant. But again, using that wide range of sources and different types of material is really important because it's allowed me to map some of these very diverse ways that Cook has been imagined and represented and reimagined and remade in different places and different points in time. And I think that gives us a sense of the texture and complexity of the past and the range of possibilities that people have imagined when they've engaged with Captain Cook as a historical figure.
2: You write, there are three key phases that define how Cook, define him, beginning with the imperial memory. Mm. Can you talk us through that one and just give us a brief of those phases, what a reader might learn?
1: Yeah. Yeah. So one of the things the book really tries to do is to think through Captain Cook, to think about the nature of memory and history in our islands more generally. And I have this idea that we can think with these three kind of formations of memory. So one is imperial memory, and that's really the dominant, at least amongst Pākehā, form of memory that develops through the 19th century well into the middle of the 20th century. And this is a way of understanding Captain Cook that really sees him primarily within the context of the British Empire. It tends, although not always, sees him as the embodiment of a kind of a benevolent empire, an empire defined by its humanitarianism, by its commitment to science, for example. Then the book shows how that framing coexists and begins to be...
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5: Good pla long bongi mi again long this pla half hour long news na current affairs broadcast we come long you long ABC Radio Australia One Talk program. Today emi Fonde number 13 long moon August. One time you again me Sam Seke. Long program today only no looking yet any sign long all six pla people where he been loose long sorwara long Vanuatu close to long one pla week penis. Vanuatu president ino suruk long decision blong em long giving pardon long sampla prisoner including to plaman where he been raping or picking any. Nasing out long old manus west coast landowner long supporting work blong first pla bauxite mining project long Papua New Guinea long area blong all. Emol current affairs story by Yumi Harin behind. Now yet emia Natasha Metten one time news.
6: Thank you, Sam. Number one mouse man long White House long America he give him talk survey all same and by losing opis long penis long display moon long he go spending more time on them family long end. Report it to Caroline Levitt, Emmy young pla Mary Strait, long he walk long display role. Na Emmy been come back long maternity leave long em behind long Emmy been carry him number two pikinini long em long moon May. Emmy talk long one pla post long em long social media or same Emmy share him asking thing. Long why am I making this decision long step down? Am I talk to or same am by stop yet one plus strong plus supporter blong mega na Republican Party. US President Donald Trump he describe him as one plus trusted aide. Na emi been like Maki Mem or same one plus top outside advices blong am. Emi talk to or same go blong am he come up triple moon before long midterm elections by he come up. All advocates from civil rights long United States e concern long one plan where he stop in is long give him all immigration agents all hand glove where he can give him all man Mary strong pla all electric shock suppose only hold him you. Report you talk company who site is have make him display all glove he talk only can have him one pla officer long hold him pass him trouble man inside long second stassel. All instructions and tap long display hand glove he talk lookout. Long enormous got more long 2 plus glove e hold him 1 plus na long noken e go more long 15 plus seconds. That's all suppose all officer yet na public is stop long heavy only can make him. All civil rights advocate is sharing concern long all long this plan where he look all same e by rollout next year long all immigration na customs enforcement agents who cite in now work facing plenty criticism long use long force na plenty more die long all man Mary. U.S. President he talk out all same United States he controlling straight long Hormuz na emi ting ting long keep him. Donald Trump he been floating this pla ting ting long U.S. he controlling this pla hap na to emi talk all country who cite he use him long kiss him all exports long all long he go long big pla solwara he must buy him long use him. This pla ting ting he no been winning 24 pla hour na all Gulf states he convince him em long kiss him nara pla approach. That's all let me put him long social media or same naval blockade blong United States long all Iranian ports na ships emi strong through na country blong US he got all get a control long straight blong Hormuz. Only believe all same emi make him display all talk because long all talk na men long Iran na Oman long future blong lookout him straight blong Hormuz where all officer blong Iran he talk all he stop close to now long come up long one plus deal. All man Mary long Pakistan, o site lookout him Kashmir, he talk all same, all security forces long government, he killing more long 80 pla all innocent protesters. This pla region, he now stop long one pla internet na phone network blackout, na government, he work make him strong pla all rules long foreign media long stop him all journalists long reporting Pakistan administered side long Kashmir. Report he talk all protesters he sing out long all street blong rawa lakot na plenty he lose him life. Plenty more he talk only witness him all security officers he kill him all protesters. Same time to local government he talk 26 pla all security officer too he been lose him life long this pla time. One plus solar eclipse he come up long million pla man Mary long all get a hub long UK na Europe. Report it talk long planty man Mary long United Kingdom e looking moon e karamapim all same 90% long sun. Long Iceland na Spain planty e looking one pla rare total eclipse. Na display mi pini Simon news blong yumi long tete. Thank you, Sam.
5: Thank you, Natasha. Hope hemi stop ye blong find them all six fella people where he been loose long salt water long Vanuatu start long Friday last week. Secretary General Blong Tafea Province Joe Yautim hemi say all six fella man ya including one student he been travel long one banana boat from island blong Eromango blong go long Tana time only go missing. Hem say he been got bad weather warning long time ya be nara tufala boat where he lose some Eromango long same time only kasem long Tana. Me ask him Mr. Yautim blong hemi give him come some update blong one him where hemi go ahead long search blong all six fella where he lose yet long salt water here. Yeah.
7: Lo Friday, lo number 7 August 2026, only travel out lo island lo Eromango, where hemi one island between island of Efate, where Port Vila is, and Tana Island. So only travel I come lo Tana Island lo Friday. Both hemi been travel with them tovela naravela boat. Only been come together but some distance before only save kasem Tana Island and then unfortunately something hemi happen lo that boat. So that boat hemi no follow tovela naravela boat lo make me come ashore. Emi go missing lot that time and tuvla naravala boat, tuvla I come so and then only find him out say no naravala boat emi missing. But from tuvla naravala boat emi only been come solo late evening lo somewhere around 6:30 and then only try and lo set him naravala boat ya beh emi tak so only assume say maybe emi hemi ko solo naravala passes or naravala boat. So only look around and then only leave him lo next day lo Saturday only try lo find him only look around lo naravala places lo we boat de misave ko solo hem only no find him. So lo that time lo Saturday only start lo give him out information now say got one missing boat.
5: So how now whether lo Friday or get you go missing ya?
7: Time we only been out, the weather hemi been no good. Weather hemi been got plenty winds, all waves only a little bit tired. Even got one strong weather warning. We been come out lo time. Se pamba yal ships mo boats only no stay. So around lo Saturday full day instead. Let me go head around lo island. Let me name lo Tana Island and lo Eromango where only. A place where he been come out with him. Only sits, only no sabe find him. And last Sunday, only inform him of his blow maritime. And maritime, he inform him all get all New Caledonia and all domestic plane. Only make him all sets. Only make him all sets last Sunday. Only no find him all get Monday, that's him continue. Till you no got any sign, lo get all sets. Me been stop happen lo western part lo island lo Eromango. Ekam kasem lo southwest. Ko kasem even lo northwestern part lo island. Kasem lo Tuesday. Me been got naravala boat. We have me help one health emergency boat too. We have me come. Me come lo Tana and me play ask him to put me save make him all sets around lo. Eastern part, lo island lo Tana, towards southeast, ko lo south, towards Duvla Naraval Islands, Wahemi Anaitom, Kutuna, Moaniwa. So far, ino got any sign lo missing boat. Lo yesterday, Wednesday, Mivla I deploy Naravala small boat, lo provincial government, Wahemi ko make him eastern part. Lo island lo Eromango we to ma Aniwa go only make him one set back again outside only go towards him island lo Efate and then only come back. But still, me vlay no save find him. You know, got any sign blow where the boat him still float or maybe him capsized. You know, got any floating material or equipment blow so him here. The inside low boat, he got five fella man. Everyone only got me, only got all family, only got all beginning. Where they live in Molkeda, and I got with them number six, ME1 student. So only still missing Gasem this time. Me fly is still work yet lot this time. Lo me fly is have suppose me fly is have find them one reliable information. Lo whether Bombay me fly continue search. Otherwise all families only search around all islands all. Banana boats only sits around low islands below Aniwa, island below Tana, island below Eromango, only no find them any something. So, Emena Hemi status below set so far, but by him, by tomorrow, but by Hemi 1 week straight, we're both here, Hemi loose.
5: So, Joe, you've only got him hope blown finding Morgata yet?
7: Yeah, me fly, he still got hope they maybe only float. Suppose only float westward, maybe towards, maybe between Caledonia, Vanuatu, and maybe towards Solomon Islands. Only stop drifted somewhere around the way by impossible. But Mivlay not really sure from. Mivlay saves a lot of time where he been loose. He been got all strong winds and waves as high 2.5 to 3 meters. So, and two inside low boat. Only karam one puluk ya one puluk loli one full puluk loli sab karam ikam cross lo island lo tan house only missing with them so me fly no really sure whether me as suppose we puluk emite ti sab with them all get out is tap yet or maybe suppose body capsized and then with them one dead puluk by all fish only sabe attack them all get out so him now him all information with. All got there. Yes, one something we have me too unfortunate. Two have me all boys here, only leave him all back, all hand back, all get out with them all phones, all get out, or inside the one, all out of a lot of the boat here. Make him say communication, it just lose out. No more, me play, no, save no more how, or play, save a car, many signal, all get a lot of time, will lose it.
5: All right, so Joe, you got any small talk you might like for Talem Long or the people long Vanuatu, or maybe even as far as Solomon Islands also, about all get away missing long Solwater, yeah?
7: Yeah, you may have a lot past history. You may been got one similar incident in the 1980s, where you been got one boat, and you been float out of the Tafia province, and you may been find them Solomon Islands, huh? So, me fly is that things maybe suppose me all similar currents, all semi flow, taken both, maybe by you mean all Nepal countries, playing all same Solomon Islands, PNC, you mean Sabe find them. But too, law information, blow you mean also, especially law people blow Vanuatu, where you mean with them, where you mean travel plan, they use small banana boats. You mean must respect them more. Aram save all information where you miss put them out, especially all people blow services only start give him out or maritime service only start give him out about all weather warnings about you may take him serious. I think life blame him important, blame me consider him before you start to amlo one boat law, you travel law.
5: And Secretary General Blong Tafia Province Long Vanuatu Joe Yautim.
4: Bungi Mipla, long internet, long abc.net.au/radioaustralia.
5: Head of State Blong Vanuatu, hem is stand up strong long decision blong hem, blong pardon him 13 fala prisoner, including some sex offender, before independence anniversary blong country long July 30. Plante Long Vanuatu, including all civil society organizations, more Prime Minister Jotham Napatu, he been talk out strong against him kind where President Nikenike Wurrumbarabu hemi pardon him two fala man where he been raping all Pikinini girl. Belong one long fala 4-page statement blong hem long yesterday. President Vurobaravu hemi talem se hemi folem no more wanem we hemi stop long constitutional power blong hem. ABC reporter long Port Vila Lily Rose Wellwell hemi folem story ania and by hemi tok tok more long hem.
8: Yeah, statement blem hemi give him 6 key area where statement blame me cover them about them legal basis for decision where me make him due process with them documentation same time to hear me talk about committee under law article 38 where me allow implicate on advisory committee block item or decision block pardoning same time to me describe nature plo presidential power or same anyone act of mercy not an automatic right for a convicted person so any include them too inside all get a framing around rehabilitation where partnering in law context plo vanuatu is the shift towards a correctional philosophy where historically people really convicted all crimes plo vanuatu prison so molly kolo makatal prisoner we me focus on punishment with them confinement be under law current correctional services act here minimum all prisons will become all correctional centers so it men blame hemi kavaram hemi atu same time hemi talk about lo side the human consideration especially lo side lo power blo all partnering we hemi take into account consequences blo any ordinary sentencing you take him into consideration all get that medical status plo whoever be convicted all kind of sin
5: so basically hemi say or same action where hemi take him hemi follow him due process yeah hemi right law under the law
8: yes basically hemi talem say patents were totally issue under law article 38 plo constitution plo Vanuatu hemi give him president power plo hemi partner one person where hemi convicted on offense or hemi commute or hemi reduce him sentence plo him hemi talem tu mo hemi stress him lo statement blame say hemi one constitutional hemi one constitutional power where hemi first directly law office plo president hemi separate mo hemi distinct hemi no sema call sem judiciary process mo parole system mo administration plo correctional service why hemi tremol sema from people is the complain about them judicial process say emi no complete or emi interfere with them nara part plan hemi from parole system people is the complain say paro only no follow straight process plo parole plo complete plo emi give him patterning nara something hemi from only the question them say why now correctional center hemi allow hemi plo happen so statement plo president emi address him say hemi lo legal basis se patent only issue under law article 38 of the constitution we hemi give him president power plo hemi save patent him any person we hemi convicted of hemi convicted of an offense or hemi save reduce him sentence plo geta
5: so president hemi suppose long got one advisory committee blong make him decision alongside long kind pardoning all them
8: lo inside lo statement we'll get ali li been give him maybe 14-page statement where hemi state house hemi reject the many claims say patent we'll get ali been make him only make him in pious or hemi only no follow due process only tell him the decisions where get ali make him only a cut all documentations where hemi been submitted for each inmate where hemi include formal application and petition book from patenting from inmate number 2 hemi reference mo support letter we come lo get the chiefs mo traditional letter e cut all letters we come lo all church ta e cut representation blo all family member or all get we only responsible blo inmate welfare ara something information we get give hemi all information lo contact blo inmate with them all circumstances mo rehabilitation blo get e cut all medical report professional assessment lo all cases we involve serious medical condition mauli talam se process ya hemi hemi want different process lo court process from se president hemi sta exercise him messy hemi no sta determine him guilt or innocence lo site lo advisory committee ya o ketali o li talam in se statement lo ketase Article 38 of the Constitution of Vanuatu, and we allow him to an advisory committee, but we make them all patterning decision. The parliament, he may never establish him or constitute committee. So, emi currently, it no exist. So, position plus state house, he may, it no got any poti where he may exist. President, he may not require him, but he may wait or he may seek him any recommendation before he may exercise him power. Yeah. Hemi state them too, say state house, hemi still try and block all relevant documentation, blow information, blow all chiefs, all churches, all families with the medical professions, even without one formal committee, hemi stop in place.
5: So how? When hemi na papa hemi happen long issue ya?
8: When we stop in now, hemi use some base law statement, hemi basically tell them say decision, hemi stop also with decision we stop and now hemi been making law before law independence day. So basically the statement, hemi essentially the state house or the office of the president, hemi start defend them or maintain them status quo, where you know even signal them say got any change of approach. So hemi acknowledge them, say yes, the advisory committee hemi no exist. The conclusion pagkata is it doesn't stop the president, but hemi exercise him power ya. Not that they're pushing to get one established. Also on future guidance, only tell them to say some could play must get clearer guidelines lo we play a system of future president, but only shifting the focus and responsibility of that and we call parliament and the legislative authorities, meaning say state house itself. Hemi no plo make him, hemi plo parliament no plo make him. So the overall tone is that emi justify him one em now. All the decision when we make him, explain him why now president em use him power play or approach play me, say hemi lawful, hemi proper, mo emi no indicate him, say by make him anything different going forward. So basically decision where emi been make him, emi still stand.
5: Thank you, Lily Rose. Hem ABC reporter Long Port Villa, Lily Rose, well. Deputy Chairman Blong Kehek Leve Bucho Landowners Association, Dr. Ben Lomai, he like him by all landowner Blong Displa Bauxite Mining Project long West Coast Blong Manus Island. He must walk boom na give him support Blong all Long Displa Project. Dr. Lomai, who's at the lawyer Makimo landowner Long Displa Chero Bauxite Mining, he talk by got land dispute na sampla all kind asua I come. That's all me talk. Suppose only walk boom na straight him em all get something by all right. Emi talk ino all landowner that's all by benefit Long Displa Mining Project em province, national government, na country Papua New Guinea too by benefit.

0: Doc. May give you full blessings, Lord God, down long. Seraphim attending meeting, Lord, line by me, Lord, bless. Nah, and then by all representative, by staff. So, I'm Salim, deputy governor. Now, and then a few other officers, Lord, to come sit down on meeting to us. Well. So, they were actually present on meeting. I'm by staff, now, Oli Hamas. So, yes, yeah, so far, I'm all principal administration, yeah, Oli Hamas. Long mind by must go ahead, yeah. Okay. Online no company, Oli Hamas, and online no MRA too, Oli Hamas. So, over something, maybe like working according long passing the law, way talk. Now, over the line stakeholders were only affected here, yeah, they were there too. So, over the witnessing more meeting, everyone were happy in the end. Over the line, Hamas lost.
1: So, when in time by all construction work, he start long this Boxed Mine project.
0: Yes, at the moment now, the actual construction phase now and work is start now. As we speak now, construction phase now and we start now. First block work will be working by Lord Jetty. Yes, so work is start now, but the actual operation itself was oligodikim, you saw it. Lord Bauxite now, by start of 6 months times, from now until 6 months, meaning that from now, go end of the year now, you go end of the year early next year now, and by operation, actual operation by start. But the development phase now and work start now as we speak. Yeah.
1: All right, you not talk clear more long sharing more benefit where you come long this box at mine.
0: So me talking more land, believe me, landowners or some project and me stop long area blah blah Amsterdam, but minerals, yeah, bauxite, yeah, you know, blah, blah, and this line belong national government. So national government, by go pass law, share him 1% and like him, long, give him law over the stakeholders, yeah, including national government, no tax plan, share of, now, from the government, landowners, now, all triple other LGs, yeah, by involved in local level government areas, they all involved, yeah, and by only also included to as well long looks have a lot of benefits now all kinds of things then. So me talk as because you may come the so long discussing benefit sharing agreement mine yeah by all the line blue me long minus body benefit you know so you blow line long project area the soul or line low west minus the soul no that mine and all the line blue me long minus and body benefit yeah. You may buy a lilik or some long one of royalty equities. Future generation too by putting money stuff. All business development grant, infrastructure development grant by any local provincial government. So we start emi like working business, lilik SME or kind of them you apply. We start emi like lilik project or one of them but you apply long infrastructure development grant. So that's how by me apply manage him so that. Benefits that come by me, Brooklyn Namelo, over the line, yeah. You know, awesome. All line on power ground, mama ground, the solo area, and all that. The entire all line, you mean, long money, and by you me over the by it can benefit long end. So, this one message me talking over the line, please. And one block, first block import project in Salo province. So, we'll have to do it so that by come up good now. So, was you mean, managing good, and by over the line by Hamas lawsuit. All get a line by benefit. Not only province, but also national government in terms of all tax number, yeah. But we can help him money go back long corpus for government, and then all getting help him or some other areas too as well, title of development law.
1: One example, talk you like talk marking or landowners long end.
0: Over landowners, you blow over them must give him over the full support, blah. But he got us why come, really all us why come, like all really. Some local areas here, land dispute is still subject. Misave, me talking about, me talk misave. But you look at color of money, but you look at color up and down, you see. But you got way low solving problem and stuff here. You got six black lenders all where 47 minutes ground law, now they're okay. But some law line, you know, yet. So I'm big law walking, but me play walking long. Crime law helping more slow line where almost 30 ground law yet. And as you know, I'm problem long in Salong project area. Name law landowners and big one. But me talking more slowly, but me helping you blogger. So as long as me stop, chairman and mom lo place, but me by stop on the mem, by me helping them good, and I go pass law or something long. Study the name of the blog. So give us the support. And then by

0: slowly, slowly by making study more issues play blah environmental issues maybe blah two look look last side only committing business one blah 10-20 million business long environmental compensation so all sign business now line line MRA two sign business so time work is start now and business now is start now and by compensation by must pay all line of this so me talk your company business now only fully aware loss last so and in fact only aware because they are the ones that negotiated the compensation agreement now. Maybe a lot of landowners is signed. So all those things are in order. You know, you see plus something by, maybe I think by, maybe I can just pre-write, no that. Big plus mine and by big plus have it too by come. So, but importantly is that suppose maybe I can be able to study them. And by, you know what problem. And by, we should be able to move forward. Unlike all other mine, maybe like primary study them this like good. So that good blah blah and you come, you may over by ham last.
1: M Deputy Chairman na lawyer blong kehek leve butcho landowners association long manu Dr. Ben Lomai Tok Tok. I'm to Ipinisim display ABC Radio Australia one talk program blong today. Me Sam second talk marking me blah olgeta, me talk. Bye bye now.
2: Thank you, Tomas. That's been the ABC's One Talk program there for our listeners in Melanesia. 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

0: RNZ Pacific News, kia ora ana, I'm Johnny Blades. Counting has been underway in the Cook Islands general election following a day of polling. All the main parties have been holding gatherings with supporters as they await results into the night. Around 11,000 registered voters were expected to have cast their choice for leaders for the country in the next 4 years. There are 24 constituencies, 10 on the main island Rarotonga, and the other 14 spread across the Pa and Nua, or outer islands. 13 seats are needed for a majority to form government. The United States says it's launching a task force to fight birth tourism, where foreigners come to the country to have children. It's an issue where the US-affiliated Pacific territories find themselves under the microscope. Kaya Selby has more.
1: The US State Department says the task force will review the birth tourism space and either kick out those who come in for it or shut the gate on them when they try. So far, it says it has revoked more than 600 US visas from foreign nationals across the globe, calling birth tourism a pervasive practice. President Donald Trump recently signed an executive order to mobilize government resources to stamp the practice out. Key hotspots for birth tourism include Guam and the Northern Marianas. Republicans have targeted special visa waivers, allowing Chinese nationals to travel to these territories.
0: The voting process for Samoa's diaspora is being looked at in detail by an international organisation. The International Institute for Democracy and Electoral Assistance is working with Samoa's Electoral Commission, examining the potential role of online voting in Samoa's out-of-country voting arrangements. Our correspondent in Apia, Nalu Malemana Tipi Aotangawaia, says Samoan citizens living outside of Samoa can vote, but it's not cheap.
2: But registering themselves in different constituencies or districts role, they should come here in Samoa to do all that and then return back and then fly back in the day of the on the day of the election.
0: The information gathered will be given to the Samoan Out of Country Voting Task Force established last month and the Electoral Commission. Fiji's former Deputy Prime Minister Biman Prasad has pleaded not guilty to an amended charge brought by the Fiji Independent Commission against corruption. The Fiji Times reports that the matter came up in the Suva Magistrates Court on Wednesday. Professor Prasad faces a count of failing to comply with statutory disclosure requirements regarding assets and income under the political parties law. Trial has been set for early September. New Zealand's SIS is warning that geopolitical upheaval has intensified threats to the country's safety and security. It also says it's increasingly coming across espionage activity in the Pacific. In its latest threat assessment, the agency says the public and private sectors are being targeted by foreign states trying to gain access to critical assets. Penny Smith reports.
3: The SIS says the national terrorism threat level remains at possible, with lone actor attacks being the most likely scenario. It says New Zealand faces challenges on several fronts, including foreign state targeting of assets and diaspora communities, as well as insider threats. The SIS says some young and vulnerable people are particularly susceptible to online violent extremist narratives, often exacerbated by AI. It has issued new protective security advice for Māori businesses and entities.
0: In other news from New Zealand, the owners of an historic abandoned building in central Auckland have discussed demolishing the building with Auckland Council. The once grand two-storey Carlisle House in Auckland's Grey Lynn was built in 1886 and has had many uses over its long life, including as an Anglican children's home and an alternative school. The United Church of Tonga owns the decaying Grey Lynn building but doesn't have the money to restore it to its former glory. Architect and Grey Lynn local Graham Burgess hopes the historic building won't be demolished.
4: I hope that that's not the discussions that they're having. I would hope that the discussions that they're having would be about how the property can be used and the sort of the overall cultural value of the place can actually be retained.
0: Auckland Council said it had been approached by the church about the possibility of demolishing the building, but because it's a Category 1 historic place, that was prohibited. In sport, the Papua New Guinea Rugby Union wants Oceania Rugby to sit down with them and discuss a way forward that could see the union's suspension lifted as soon as possible. The union's interim president, Vince Karawa, says the game is suffering in his country. He says the regional rugby body needs to give them the opportunity to talk about a solution.
5: We would like to really sit down with Oceania Rugby and, you know, basically do a make a plan going forward. Obviously, you know, the game's been jeopardized itself through the suspension, and we would love to sit down with Oceania.
0: Oceania Rugby's general manager, Frank Puletua, says they have agreed with the PNGRU on a pathway that the union needs to follow, which includes paying off a long-standing debt. All Blacks prop Ethan de Groot says they're still grappling with how to stop teams that slow down the game. The All Blacks beat the Sharks 54-0 in Durban. They play the Bulls, however, in Pretoria on Sunday before the all-important first test against the Springboks next weekend. So far, on their tour of South Africa, the All Blacks have found the local sides trying to stymie the flow of the game, and De Groot says there's no simple solution.
6: We can just try to be first to set, and the ref can see that we're set and ready to go, and they're not. It'll just be being first to set and just trying to apply pressure that way, going, come on, we're ready to go.
0: New Zealand Warriors coach Andrew Webster is backing the former All Blacks coach Scott Robertson to succeed if he makes a shock code switch. Robertson's name was surprisingly floated this week to coach the Southern Orcas, a Christchurch-based bid to become the NRL's 20th franchise if they are successful in winning the licence. Webster spent time with Robertson when he was All Blacks coach and reckons he'd do a good job in league.
7: Terrific guy, I learned a lot off him in 2 hours. You can see how passionate he is about coaching and about the game. I find if people want to cross codes, they've got to be good man managers, and I've heard that he is.
0: The Warriors play the Broncos in Brisbane this weekend. And in football, Fiji's Rewa FC has defeated Tupapa Marae-Renga of the Cook Islands 4-2 at the Oceania Champions League, keeping their dreams alive of making the top four. Meanwhile, Brazilian forward William Dos Santos Medina scored 3 goals to help Vanuatu's Galaxy FC claim a semi-final spot as they beat PNG's Lae City FC 3-1. And that's a bulletin of news and sport from RNZ Pacific.
8: Kia ora nā, this is Pacific Waves from RNZ Pacific. I'm Susanna Swiss-Wiki. Coming on the show today, decision day in the Cook Islands as voters head to the polls. Former National MP and Cabinet Minister lent his leadership in the community sector. And we catch up with the big winners from the Pacific Music Awards. Cook Islanders have been going to the polls for their country's general election. Around 11,000 registered voters were expected to cast their choice for their leaders for the next 4 years. There are 24 constituencies, 10 on the main island of Rarotonga and the other 14 spread across the Pāinua or Outer Islands. Joining me is our reporter Tiana Haxton, who is covering the elections. Kia ora, Tiana. What's the mood been like across the Cook Islands during polling day today?
9: Kia ora, Nasana. Yes, it's been a great day. It's been a little bit cold since I landed, but beautiful clear skies today. There was a rainbow just before polling opened at one of the stations I went to. And I got there just before the polls opened at 9. And there was a couple dozen people already lined up waiting, ready to vote. So it shows that people were really eager to get there and cast their vote. I did a loop around the island today as well, and every station I went past had a steady flow of people coming in, coming out, getting in and casting their vote and making their voice count. And yeah, so there's 11,000 registered voters, and they spent the whole day then electing their leaders for the next 4 years.
8: Have there been any issues with people getting to polling stations or casting their votes?
9: Not that I've seen here in Rarotonga, but there has been a delay in the Northern Cooks. The island of Nassau, there was some bad weather, which meant the electoral officers were unable to get ashore in Nassau because it's not accessible by plane, only by boat. So the officials have announced that their island's polling will be postponed to Thursday afternoon local time. So that's tomorrow.
8: How many seats are up for grabs?
9: There's 24 constituencies or seats up for grabs. 10 of those seats are on the main island of Rarotonga, and the other 14 are spread across the Pāinua or the outer islands. So of those 24, 13 seats are needed for a majority to form a government. So there's 63 candidates in total in this year's election, and that's 49 men, 14 women. But the interesting thing is independents make up 20% of candidates. So we'll keep an eye on that, as if no party claims the 13 seats needed for majority, the independents are the one who are going to hold the power over who forms government. And also worth mentioning that one seat has already been won this election before the polls open today, as Mangaia's Ivirua candidate, Agnes Helen Armstrong, she ran uncontested as an independent.
8: And just to close off Aotearoa, Tiana, what happens next?
9: So I'm talking to you now from the Cook Islands Television Building. They're broadcasting live on TV, radio and Facebook throughout the night while they await results. So after the polls closed at 6 p.m. today, the preliminary count began. So those results actually come out the same night of the election. So we'll be expecting them coming out until late at night, hopefully not in the early morning, but possibly through to the early morning. But I'll be up and keeping track of them all to see how the parties are doing, because, of course, as I mentioned earlier, if no one party gets the 13 seats needed to form government, there's going to be some coalition talks happening.
8: Me taki ma'ata, and that was Tiana Haxton, who was on the ground in the Cook Islands covering the election. Former National MP Besita Sam Lutu'i'inga has taken on a new role with Pacific NGO The Cause Collective as the Executive Director, Strategy and Transformation. Lutu'i'inga served as a cabinet minister and was the Minister for Pacific Peoples during John Key's government. However, after a lengthy period in politics, he then stepped into leadership roles at Unitec and the Manukau Institute of Technology. I spoke to Besita Sam Lutu'i'inga and began by asking him why he decided to join the Cause Collective.
10: Oh, look, the Cause Collective, a group that I have seen do many very good things in the community, from their activities in churches through the primary health organisation, you know, with the clinics that they oversee, as well as the great outcomes that they achieve. It's just been an organisation that I've admired. I certainly also admire the leadership by Rachel Nusser, as well as the board. And, you know, it's an organisation that I feel strongly aligns with my own Pacific values. So I'm very much aligned with the kaupapa, the purpose, and the direction of travel for them.
8: In terms of the organisation being aligned to your personal Pacifica values, what will be some of your priorities, or what do you want to achieve 6 months into the role?
10: Yeah, so for me, 6 months from now, you know, form a direction of travel in terms of the strategy of the organisation. There's a lot of work to be done, bringing together the various arms of the Cause Collective. At ground level, I think, you'll see, we have seen over the past how our Pacific communities have benefited, whether it's through immunisation checks, achieving targets around immunisation checks for our Pacific kids, right through to, those that are not in employment or education or training, going through pathways to further training or further employment. So, we're going to see more of that. I think, at a strategic level, I'd like to see the organisation grow over time, grow its reach, grow its impact in terms of the number of people we're able to touch and improve their lives, give them better lives. you know, not just in terms of health outcomes, but in terms of social outcomes and, you know, ultimately economic outcomes. So, yeah, really positive trajectory. It's an organisation that's grown significantly over the 10 years it's been in operation, you know, servicing over 160,000 enrolled patients now as a PHO. So, and, you know, we're just about improving that trajectory or getting the growth for the organisation going forward.
8: How much of your experience as Cabinet Minister and former Pacific People's Minister, or even your time at MIT, will guide your approach to your latest role?
10: Yeah, I think, you know, understanding the workings and the machinery of government will be helpful. We are predominantly government funded, so, you know, understanding how government funding works, the levers that can be pulled in terms of ensuring that we, you know, are able to receive good amounts of funding to allow us to do our mahi or our work, I think is really important. In the education space, you know, having led MIT and UniTech, you know, for the last 3.5 years, you know, understanding the role that education plays in the pathways for our young people, you know, I've seen health education and nursing in particular, and, you know, the role that education plays to delivering really high and positive outcomes for our people, particularly important. So, yeah, I'm just thrilled that I'm, you know, able to help the team here at the Cause Collective, you know, go forward and, you know, really positive about the outlook for the next 10 years and beyond.
8: As you say, you know the machinery of government quite well. You ever think about returning to politics?
10: No. No. I've done my dash. I've been involved, you know, for 10 years, both at council and at central government level. As you say, as a member of parliament, as a councillor, but also as a cabinet minister. No, I'll leave that to those that are currently pursuing, you know, life in public office. And, you know, it needs different people with different ideas. And, you know, I'm quite happy, you know, being very much part of the community. I spend a lot more time with my whānau now, my ainga. You know, quite happy helping out organisations like the Cause Collective or MIT and UniTech on the ground level.
8: I want to ask, though, because, you know, I can't leave this talanoa without asking about the political climate that we're currently in right now. What was your reaction when you heard about Luxon surviving the motion challenge for the second time, I might add?
10: Oh, look, I'm you know, I take a very apolitical stance now that, you know, I'm in an organisation that relies on government funding. You know, what I would say on the situation is that, you know, we want good people to run for public office, to lead our country. You know, my experience of the Prime Minister has been largely positive. He's someone that, you know, has a great deal of experience and skills, you know, not just in the private sector, but, you know, leads with passion and you know, a high level of integrity. So, yeah, you know, I think, you know, we get those people that come to office. Our country needs strong leadership, and I'm sure the Prime Minister will be able to deliver that, you know, going forward. So, yeah, I just want to support, you know, irrespective of party, strong, bold leadership that is based on integrity and good values.
8: Do you think National could do with more Pacific MPs?
10: Oh, look, that's a question for the National Party. I've left the scene. We want strong leaders of all, you know, different ethnicities and backgrounds. And I've, you know, been a strong advocate for more Pacific MPs, regardless of their party affiliation. So, you know, more Pacific MPs across the board, I think, is a positive sign, you know, of a mature, you know, multicultural society. And, you know, having been there and you know, been part of that environment, you know, I'm confident that we'll get more Pacific MPs in you know, over the next election cycle. So, you know, I want to wish them all well, those that put their hands up and their names forward. But, you know, we're looking for bright talent, you know, across the board. And, you know, I think we've got so many Pacific people out there that can do that role and fulfil that obligation and that duty to serve in the public space.
8: As you say, we need more strong leaders, and there's a lot of bright and talented Pacific people out there. So what does effective leadership look like when public confidence in institutions is being tested?
10: Yeah, that's a really good question. I'll go back to what I said earlier. What people want in leaders is not just strength in terms of intelligence, hard work, and you know, skills and experience that they bring to the fore, but you know what they do want to see is good values, servant leadership that they're able to serve as well as lead in the same breath, and you know, authentic people who are honest, you know, have a lot of integrity and have good strong values. You know, for me, that those are not just Pacific values; they, you know, incorporated things like my faith, my Christian faith, and you know, and a belief in families and communities to be stronger. But not just through government. You know, the strength comes through, you know, who we are as in our culture, in our language, and the way that we support each other through you know, our families and our church connections. So, you know, government play a role in that, but you know, our strength comes from many other sources, including, you know, our God and our families.
8: Pacifica musicians celebrated their art and culture at this year's Pacific Music Awards. Cook Islander R&B singer Sam V and Wellington Signature Choir were the night's big award winners. But a standout feature of the vibrant night was artists with connections across the Pacific celebrating family, culture and life. Atiriano Matiariki has more.
11: The Pacific Music Awards are a celebration of all things Pacific, not just the music. Music is the reason people turned up, but values like family and inter-island and intergenerational connection are what glued people together. Will Crummer, winner of the Lifetime Achievement Award, and his daughter Annie reminisced about his mother and her inspiration for his musical career.
12: My mother is a big woman, and she used to be the leader in the choir. Church.
13: In Ngatangi.
12: Yeah, and then I watch her, and she sings, and I sing a little bit of kid singing in those days, and then she passed away, and then I grew up, and I end up to be a singer.
13: Yeah. So she never got to see Dad, and see the voice singing, that she created for
12: him. But I got it from my mother.
13: Yeah.
11: Brandon Haru, one of the Producer of the Year Award, says awards like the PMAs brings generations of musicians together in a familial place.
14: I see a lot of young aspiring musicians, producers, that are all interweave with family. So, you know, it's like more established people bringing them into the space, showing them what it's about, and then kind of like a handing down of the torch kind of moment.
11: Rapper Renzo, who was attending his first PMAs as a nominee for Best Male Artist, says being around the Pacifica musical community was exciting.
15: Most people just recognize me as being Māori, but I'm actually half Samoan, so it's kind of cool to be around this side of my people and seeing all of the artists that we harbor. It's like there's so much talent within our, you know, little triangle of Polynesia.
11: Sam V, who was one of the biggest winners of the night, says the PMA victories and the Pacific's global musical success has given him the confidence to shoot for the moon.
16: I've seen my friends win or be part of contributing to Grammys, so they've set the blueprint, they've set a precedent, it's something that I'm capable of. So in the next decade, I want to contribute to a Grammy. I need to start getting into conversations about existing where my genre is fruitful, where there's numbers, so I need to go back to America and start trying to dabble over there more.
11: Another big winner were Wellington's Signature Choir, whose co-conductor, Jadra Tupai, says sharing success with the choir as a family was a highlight of this year's ceremony.
17: I think When Helena came a couple of years ago, it was just Helen and I, but then to be able to bring 14 of our team, and just we weren't expecting an award, we just wanted them to be a part of it and soak up, you know, the celebration for them, so their hard work. So that makes it so much special that we can share this with our team and then take it home tomorrow and enjoy it with the rest of our choir too.
11: Singer Etu, who was nominated for Best International Artist, says his first PMA experience was eye-opening.
18: I love walking around these awards and seeing my people in every capacity. The artists, the media, the people, even the people working. I love greeting people who are just, they look like me, sound like me. I love it.
11: He says family values were all around.
18: I just witnessed the person who is interviewing me come over to somebody who they went to school with, and seeing them and acknowledging and saying hello, like now they're in the professional field, but like, it is not like a, hey, we used to go to school together, cool, see you. It felt like family seeing each other after a long time, and that connection runs deep into the entire event. I can just feel it all over the place, connections everywhere, and it's beautiful.
11: The only bum note from the evening is that the Pacific Music Awards are facing financial challenges. The event's future is uncertain. Yet, the cultural exchange this awards ceremony gives to the music community is priceless and uplifting.
8: That's Pacific Waves for today. 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
19: Big fella, hello through and welcome everyone talk lo Melanesia update. Me Koroi Hawkins. This time that me join him now, team from Buzz FM lo Vanuatu.
20: Indonesia Airlines, State House defends pardon process amid public backlash. Port Vila Road upgrade project moves closer to construction. Government plans duty-free machinery for farmers. Tafia Finance Office expansion underway. And Rugby Sevens Tournament rekindles Vanuatu New Caledonia ties. Good evening and welcome to Vanuatu Nightly News. I'm Kizzy Kalsakau. Leading on news tonight. Youth Parliament 2026 opens to inspire future leaders. More than 50 young people from all six provinces have gathered in Port Vila for the Vanuatu Youth Parliament 2026, the largest youth parliamentary program held since 2013. Officially opening the event, Speaker of Parliament Felix Steven describes the program as a historic milestone in strengthening democratic participation and investing in the country's future leaders.
21: To the young women and men who have been selected to participate in this year's Youth Parliament, congratulations. You were selected because you demonstrated potentials, commitment and a willingness to contribute. You are not here simply as observers. You are here as representatives of young people from across our island and constituencies. You carry with you voices, hopes, concerns and aspirations of your communities. I understand that many of you have traveled long distance to be here. Some of you have spent many hours and in some cases up to days traveling by boat before continuing your journey by road to reach the capital. That journey itself demonstrates something important about you. It demonstrates determination, resilience, commitment, and perseverance.
20: He encourages participants to take full advantage of the opportunity to learn about parliamentary democracy, leadership, and civic responsibility, stressing that young people are not only the leaders of tomorrow, but also leaders of today.
21: Over the coming days, I encourage you to make the most of this opportunity. Listen carefully, ask questions, do not be afraid to express your ideas, respect different opinions, learn from one another, and most importantly, take the opportunity to build friendships and networks with you, with young people from different islands, provinces, and communities. Vanuatu is a nation of many islands, languages, cultures, and communities. Our diversity is one of our greatest strengths. Use this youth parliament to learn about the experience of other young people and to understand that although we may come from different places, we share many of the same hopes and aspirations our country. I also encourage you to learn as much as possible about how our parliament works, understand the role of the members of parliament, understand parliamentary procedures, understand how laws are made, understand the importance of accountability, and most importantly, understand why democratic institutions matter to the people of Vanuatu.
20: Mr. Stevens says the program provides a platform for youth to represent the voices and aspirations of their communities while building skills in debate, decision-making, and public service.
21: Ladies and gentlemen, another important milestone we will mark during this program is the launch of the Civic Education Youth Parliament Guide. This guide is an important resource to support young people in understanding parliament democratic process, civic participation and their role as citizens. Civic education is essential to a healthy democracy. People cannot meaningfully participate in democratic processes if they do not understand how those processes work. Therefore, this guide represents another step towards strengthening civic knowledge and encourage greater participation by young people across Vanuatu. I commend all those who have contributed to its development and preparation, and I hope that this guide will not remain within the walls of Parliament, but will reach schools, communities, youth groups and young people throughout our islands. To our youth parliament participants, during this week, I want you to challenge yourselves. Step outside your comfort zone. Speak up. Listen. Learn. Ask difficult questions. Respect one another. And enjoy the experience.
20: Japanese ambassador to Vanuatu, Ekura Noisha, says the youth parliament offers young people a unique opportunity to experience democracy in practice and develop skills in public speaking, negotiation, teamwork, and leadership.
1: A young parliament opens many doors for you. It gives you a unique opportunity to see how government, laws, and democracy work in practice. More importantly, it helps you develop real-world skills such as public speaking, negotiations, decision-making, and teamwork. It also gives us an opportunity to learn the importance of respecting different views, diversity, accountability, and peaceful dialogue. I truly believe that when we empower young people, we build a stronger future.
20: He noted that the program is supported through Japan's partnership with UNDP under the Strengthening Legislature and the Pacific Program. Meanwhile, New Zealand High Commissioner Peter Kemp also congratulates participants, encouraging them to speak confidentially, learn from one another, and build lasting relationships. Says leadership begins in communities and families and urges the young delegates to use the experience to help shape Vanuatu's future.
2: Youth Parliament, ya ino blongs, show them out, say you got answer blong every question. 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Work with them old nala fella, more find them out, one them difference, you savvy make them. 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More all lesson, where bumbai you fella e kasem long week ya, might bumbai only stop with them, you fella blong plenty ye e come.
20: The program is supported by Parliament, UNDP, New Zealand and Japan, and also saw the launch of a Civic Education Youth Parliament Guide aimed at strengthening civic knowledge and participation among young people. The State House has defended to President Nikenike Vurobravo's decision to pardon 13 inmates on July 23rd, including two convicted child rapists, stating that the exercise of mercy was carried out in accordance with Article 38 of the Constitution. In a four-page statement released yesterday, the State House said each application was considered using supporting information such as petitions, references from chiefs and church leaders, family representations, rehabilitation records, and medical reports. The statement revealed that No advisory committee on patents currently exists because Parliament has never established a body provided for under Article 38. The State House maintained that the President was therefore not required to seek recommendations before exercising his constitutional power of mercy, and stressed that the courts have previously recognised the President's discretion in such matters. The clarification comes amid growing public criticism of the patents and calls from Prime Minister Jairam Napat and opposition MPs for the release of the convicted child rapist to be reconsidered. While the State House emphasised rehabilitation, humanitarian considerations and reintegration into society as factors that may be taken into account when granting mercy, the statement made no reference to victims' apologies from the pattern inmates or any review of the patterns already granted. In projects, a major China-funded project to upgrade and seal 19 roads across Port Vila has moved a step closer to implementation following the signing of an agreement marking the completion of a months-long technical site inspection. The project will cover 12.29 kilometres of urban roads and is expected to address long-standing issues including damaged road surfaces, weak road foundations, poor drainage and inadequate traffic infrastructure. Officials say the project will significantly improve transport connectivity and service delivery in the capital while benefiting thousands of households. Director General of the Ministry of Infrastructure and Public Utilities, Henry Warwick, says the road upgrades will enhance the city's appearance, improve quality of life, and strengthen the overall functionality of Port Vila. He also reaffirms the government's commitment to working closely with China to ensure the project is delivered as quickly as possible. The inspection was carried out by a technical team from the China Electronic Engineering Design Institute, which assessed road conditions and gathered information to guide project implementation. Chinese Embassy Councillor Dr. Chen Songwei says the findings will help ensure the project is delivered to high standards of quality, safety and resilience while supporting the long-term economic and social development of Port Vila. In agriculture, farmers holding an agriculture business permit will soon be able to import farming machinery duty-free under a new government initiative aimed at boosting agricultural production. Deputy Prime Minister and Minister of Finance Johnny Kwanapo announced the measure during the launch of the Tafia Economic Development Plan in Lenakal, saying the policy will be included in next year's budget and will remove 100% of import duties on eligible machinery. Mr. Kwanapo encourages farmers across Tafia and the country to take advantage of the 927 million Vatu Agricultural Banking Facility, which offers loans at a 5% interest rate to help purchase equipment and expand commercial farming activities. Says the initiative is part of the government's efforts to move farmers from subsistence agriculture into commercial production and increase exports. The announcement coincided with the groundbreaking of a new national packhouse on Tana, a key project under Tafia Economic Development Plan 2026-2030. The facility is expected to support increased agricultural exports and build on the success of the Santo National Packhouse, which is preparing for its second taro shipment. Mr. Kwanapo also calls on communities and landowners to make land available for development to help grow the provincial economy. Construction has begun on an 87.9 million Vatu extension of the Ministry of Finance and Economic Management office in Lenakel Tana, with China Civil Engineering Construction Corporation CCECC awarded the contract and completion expected by May 2027. The project forms part of the government's broader plan to strengthen the Ministry of Finance presence across all six provinces and will accommodate staff from Finance and Treasury, Customs and Inland Revenue, the National Statistics Office and the Cabinet Support Unit under one roof. The groundbreaking ceremony coincided with the launch of the Tafia Economic Sector Development Plan 2026-2030. Underwinding sports, Vanuatu and New Caledonia will renew their rugby partnership this weekend when New Caledonian men's rugby sevens team travels to Port Vila to compete in a tournament at Common Stadium on Saturday. The visitors will join local teams Ifira Police, Tanvasako and Bulldogs in a competition being held to celebrate Assumption Day and strengthen sporting links between the two neighbours. Organisers say the tournament is about more than competition, providing an opportunity to promote youth development and rebuild rugby relations between the two countries after years without regular exchanges. A women's rugby sevens competition will also be staged, featuring Ifira, Tanvasako, Pythons and Bulldogs, with the event expected to showcase local talent and encourage greater participation in the sport. With that, conclude our Vanuatu Nightly News. You can still follow VNN through Buzz SoundCloud, Buzz Facebook page or website www.buzzfm.vu, Capital FM 107 and Radio New Zealand Melanesian Update RNZ Pacific. I'm Kizzy Kalsakau. You're very good night.
19: And have now Melanesian Update program, Nikoroi Hawkins. Thank you to Mas for tuning in. Come, Yusak Kasim Okata, up-to-date news and current affairs, lo website blomifala, rnzi.com, and mifala stop to lo Facebook and lo Twitter, just search him at RNZ Pacific.

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We're now closing on this frequency. Our transmission will continue in a few moments on 7440 kHz in the 41-metre band. Retune now to 7440 kHz in the 41-metre band. This is New Zealand.

0: RNZ News at 2. Morena, good morning. I'm Vicky Mackay. The Prime Minister says Vietnam has big growth ambitions and it's important New Zealand export is a part of them. Christopher Luxon yesterday met Vietnam's President Thuy Lam in Auckland. He says Thuy Lam has prioritised coming to New Zealand early on in his presidency, which is a result of the strategic partnership the two countries signed last year. Christopher Luxon says Vietnam's economy is growing by 8 to 10% a year.
1: It's really important for us to be in there on the ground floor as it grows and as it becomes wealthier. That creates huge opportunities, I keep saying, across the trading environment for great New Zealand products and services to get into the market.
0: Christopher Luxon says he and Thuy Lam also discussed expanding the two countries' security relationship. A transport advocate says Auckland risks not making the most of its multi-billion dollar City Rail Link investment, with an ongoing trial bringing cars back onto part of Queen Street. Since April this year, cars have been allowed onto part of Queen Street after 7pm as part of an Auckland transport trial. Campaign director at Greater Auckland, Connor Sharp, says that doesn't set up the area well for the soon-to-open-to-Waihorotio station and the influx of pedestrians it's expected to bring. But an Auckland Transport spokesperson says the trial has had positive results so far, with no significant pedestrian safety concerns. Footage from the cutting room floor of a documentary about Philip Polkinghorne's criminal trial has played at the inquest into his wife's death. Dr. Polkinghorne was acquitted of murdering Pauline Hannah in 2024. In 2022, he gave interviews to a production company inside the couple's Remuera home, where Ms. Hannah was found dead the previous year. In unused footage, Dr. Polkinghorne denied deleting WhatsApp messages between him and sex worker Madison Ashton.
2: I just discovered when I was in the police station the day Pauline died that my phone had been deleted. Who deleted it, I don't know.
0: At the inquest earlier this week, Dr. Polkinghorne admitted deleting personal messages, saying they were embarrassing and unrelated to his wife's death. A plane with about 70 greyhounds has landed in an airport in Queensland from New Zealand following the implementation of a new racing ban. It's the second load of greyhounds to land in the state after the ban came into effect on August the 1st. Up to 10% of New Zealand's greyhound racing industry has relocated to Queensland after the ban was introduced due to animal welfare concerns. Parts of Europe are experiencing the fifth heat wave of the year, with more than 135 million people set to experience temperatures over 35 degrees Celsius. Our Europe correspondent Nick Beek reports.
3: Across Europe, you've got major rivers like the Danube and the Rhine. They've seen a real reduction in the water level there. That has been problematic for a lot of the larger vessels that would normally transport products all across Europe. In some cases, they've had to have smaller boats come out and transport stuff. But in other cases, they haven't been able to move things. And so there is an impact there in the short term. But also, increasingly, European countries and governments talking about the economic hit. Some economists pointing out that potentially growth this year in Europe may effectively be wiped out because of the hot period here.
0: To sport and an NPC rugby last night, North Harbour trounced Wellington 47-7 at the stadium. North Harbour ran in 7 tries to 1. Wellington remain winless so far this season. And that's the news.
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0: Short forecast from Met Service midnight to midnight, Ramere Friday, the 14th of August. If you're celebrating a birthday today or an anniversary, we wish you well. Northland, scattered rain, heavy at times, turning to showers this afternoon. Auckland to Tomaranui and Taranaki, also for Coromandel, mostly cloudy with areas of morning fog. Occasional showers, especially from afternoon. For Bay of Plenty, Taupō and Taihape, also Gisborne and Hawke's Bay, periods of rain with heavy falls. There is also a heavy rain warning for Bay of Plenty and northern Gisborne, Tairawhiti. In the area north of Tolaga Bay, now till 8 o'clock Friday night, expect 90 to 120 millimetres of rain. For Whanganui to Wellington, also Wairarapa, areas of low cloud or fog, but scattered rain for the Tararua district. A few spots of rain spreading elsewhere in the afternoon and evening. Nelson to Westland, as well as Marlborough to Otago, areas of morning cloud, otherwise mainly fine. Low cloud about Banks Peninsula spreading into other east coast areas in the evening. In Southland, excluding Stewart Island, partly cloudy with a possible afternoon shower. For Fiordland and Stewart Island, a few showers turning to rain at night. And in the Chatham Islands, it is mostly cloudy. It's 6 minutes past two on RNZ National 101 FM. 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
9: Well, hello. It's Nashville Babylon.

Couple of tracks there, back to back, opening up this week's National Babylon with me, Mark Rogers. We just had The Animals with Boom Boom, and ahead of The Animals was Johnny Rivers with Secret Agent Man. And yeah, going back to The Animals for a moment, that track, Boom Boom, was obviously written by the one and only blues legend extraordinaire, John Lee Hooker. And I haven't played anything from John Lee for ages, and I wanted to get a track in, and I was going to play, well, one of the old, old tracks, Dimples, that he did who knows when. And then I remembered I had an album somewhere that he released kind of late-ish in his career called Don't Look Back. And on that is a fantastic updated version of that particular song. So guys, settle back and get into this one.

John Lee Hooker, just there with Dimples. And that, as I said, is taken from his album Don't Look Back, which was produced, funnily enough, by a big fan of his, Mr. Van Morrison, which gives me the perfect excuse to play something from Van back in his early days with them.

Just a Little Bit, and that came courtesy of them. A very early track from the Belfast Blues Boys. And I need to go back and back and back to some of those early tracks from them and some of Van's earlier stuff. I'll make a little note and no doubt lose it. But from old stuff to new stuff, because Nashville Babylon favourite Fabian Del Sol has got a new album out. It's all called Indigo Red. It's out on the Damaged Goods label from Britain, and very good there is too. So guys, I wanted to get a tune in this week, so hopefully you will get into this one.

From Fabian Del Sol's latest album, Indigo Red, that was I'm Leaving You. And as I said, that album is out now. Well worth tracking down, as is everything from Fabian's back catalogue. Anyway, moving slowly but surely along, I got well into that reggae special last week. And as I said, I missed out a load and load and load of artists and tracks that I want to play, but I just didn't have the time. But one song that was put aside on the bench slightly was, well, this one from Clive Wilson and Naomi Campbell.

Clive Wilson and Naomi Campbell just there with Open the Door. Now, as you all know, I've got a shocking memory. There's too much going on in my mind at the moment. And about a month ago, Mavis Staples had a birthday. And to be honest, I completely forgot. I meant to play something. I don't know, I got distracted by reggae or shiny things or something. So I wanted to put it right this week. And I kept going back to that album she did a year or two ago, maybe longer now, thinking about it, with Liv on Helm called Carry Me Home. And I wanted to get a tune in from that album, and I couldn't decide which one. And then I thought, you know what? Let's have two of them.

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You've got to move.

couple of tracks there from Mavis Staple and Levon Helm's fantastic album, Carry Me Home. You just had a brilliant version of The Weight, and ahead of that one was You Got The Move. And as I said, that album, Carry Me Home, is a stunner. And guys, you should go check in that one out. So, going back, let's have a look to August 1947. Memphis Minnie released one of the great blues tracks. So, for very obvious reasons, I wanted to get it in this week. So, guys, get a blues in to this one.

Memphis Mini, just there with Killer Dilla Blues. Now, Steppenwolf. There's a band you don't hear on the radio too often, apart from Born to be Wild, and I don't think you hear that too often these days either. And I was playing various things of theirs the other day, and I kept grooving along to The Pusher, and I don't think I've ever played this before, have I? Someone put me right, but probably not. So guys, let's get into it.

An absolute classic there from classic band Steppenwolf, and that was indeed The Pusher. So, where are we? Let's have a look at my useless notes. Oh yeah, I remember. Dave Alvin and Jimmy Dale Gilmore. I haven't played them on the show for donkey's years. And more than a few people a little while ago were asking about certainly Jimmy Dale Gilmore's stuff with the Flatlanders and one or two things that Dave Alvin had done with the Blasters and solo. But I tell you what, when those two teamed up together a little while ago, they came up with some absolute stunning tracks, including this one.

Dave Alvin and Jimmy Dale Gilmore just there with Billy the Kid and Geronimo. So we're coming towards the back end of the show, but we've got time for a few more. So guys, settle back and get into this lot.

The Felice Brothers, just there with Frankie's Gun. And ahead of the Brothers Felice was the one and only Ryan Bingham with The Weary Kind. So we got time for one more track. And I tell you what, Willie Nelson and Emmylou Harris, along with Inara George, daughter of Lowell George, do a fine version of this little feat classic.

0: RNZ News at 3. Morena, good morning. I'm Vicky Mackay. The Security Intelligence Spy Agency says it's increasingly coming across espionage activity in the Pacific and has identified individuals connected to an unnamed foreign service. The NZSIS reports that individually, Pacific states remain vulnerable to attempts at subversion, both politically and in the community. Security expert Al Gillespie says China has been singled out as a regional threat like never before.
1: In previous reports, you've seen them also making a point about Russia or about Iran, but they're not mentioned this time, but China is. And it's mentioned not just with regards to domestic interference, but also with influence in the Pacific. And so they're trying to shine a light on what may be going on.
0: The SIS says regionalism and consensus are the best safeguards, which is why foreign actors seek to sow division. Casino operator Sky City is proposing a restructure which could affect 200 jobs, with the company citing economic challenges. In a statement, the company says the restructuring will mainly be in its Auckland precinct. Sky City's chief executive, Jason Walbridge, says the economic conditions facing the business means it has to make hard choices. One of the key figures in the Trump administration is stepping down. White House Press Secretary Caroline Leavitt is leaving to spend more time with her young family, but the president says she will remain on top of his outside advisers. The BBC's Tom Bateman has more from Washington.
2: At 28, Ms. Leavitt has been the youngest ever White House press secretary, one of the most visible and often strident advocates of Mr. Trump's Make America Great Again movement. Often prepared to attack what the White House called the liberal legacy media, Mr. Trump once said she had lips that moved like a machine gun. Her tenure at the podium has straddled the most consequential moments of Mr. Trump's second term, including his mass deportation agenda and the war in Iran, amid an increasingly tense relationship with the media, which has seen the White House accused of eroding press freedoms.
0: Until now, scientists have wondered how cynodonts, the creatures linking reptiles and mammals, reproduced. But observing a $236 million old cynodont fossil, researchers found a growth line inside a bone, similar to a tree's growth ring. By comparing the estimated body mass at birth and death, they were able to conclude that their growth spurt was comparable to that experienced by mammals, whose newborns are larger than those of egg-laying animals. To rugby now, hooker Cody Taylor's been named All Blacks captain for the first time. He'll lead the team in their third tour match in South Africa against the Bulls, Sunday morning, 5 a.m. New Zealand time. Taylor returns from injury to captain the team in his 110th match and the first of the tour. All Blacks head coach Dave Rennie is also handing Josh Jacomb the reins at first five, while Bowden Barrett drops to fullback. Just explaining that it's Taylor's first match of the tour, not the All Blacks. NPC Rugby last night, North Harbour trounced Wellington 47-7. North Harbour ran in 7 tries to 1, and the Capital team remain winless so far this season. And that is the news.
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0: Short forecast from Met Service to midnight tonight, Ramere, Friday the 14th of August. We begin at the top of the country in Northland, where there's scattered rain, heavy at times, turning to showers this afternoon. Auckland to Tomaranui and Taranaki, also for Coromandel, mostly cloudy with areas of morning fog. Occasional showers, especially from afternoon. Bay of Plenty, Taupō and Taihape, also for Tairawhiti, Gisborne and Hawke's Bay, periods of rain with heavy falls. There is heavy rain warning for Gisborne and Tairawhiti north of Tolaga Bay. It's an orange warning in effect now until 8 o'clock Friday night. Expect 90 to 120 millimetres of rain as that front moves slowly eastwards across Bay of Plenty, Rotorua and Gisborne, Tairawhiti now and into today, bringing that period of heavy rain. To Whanganui, to Wellington, also Wairarapa, areas of low cloud or fog, but scattered rain for Tararua District. A few spots of rain do spread elsewhere in the afternoon and evening. Nelson to Westland, as well as Marlborough to Otago, areas of morning cloud. Otherwise, you're mainly fine. Low cloud about Banks Peninsula spreading into other east coast areas in the evening. Southland, excluding Stewart Island, partly cloudy with a possible afternoon shower. Fiordland and Stewart Island, a few showers, turning to rain at night. And in the Chatham Islands, it is a mostly cloudy day. More news and weather at 4, including the coastal forecast as usual. 6 minutes past 3 on RNZ National as we arrive at episode 8 of Here at the End of the World We Learn to Dance by Lloyd Jones. John McDavitt arrives to read, with Louisa arriving in Argentina to find a very different life to the one she had hoped for.
5: Rosa moved from Buenos Aires to Sydney with her parents, Roberto and Maria, in search of a new life. In Sydney, a younger Rosa trawled through the early letters from Louise to her grandfather Paul Schmidt. Letters from a woman who later turned up in Buenos Aires and worked in her grandfather's store, a woman Rosa knew only as Mrs. Cunningham. In Buenos Aires, Mrs. Cunningham was always polite to her, although her smile was a bit quick, not quite securely fastened. She was always in a hurry to turn back to her bookkeeping, nor did Mrs. Cunningham have any of the questions that adults usually hold in reserve for children. How is school? What's your favourite subject? She resorted to none of the easy flattery. I bet you're the cleverest in your class. Children have a way of sniffing out the genuine interest from that which is faked. But Louise was a rarer species still. She didn't care. And nothing pricks a child's interest more. Then Louise's death, followed by her grandfather's depression. Young Rosa listened in on her parents' talk. When she tried to find out more, they said it was nothing. But if it was nothing, then why were they talking about it in this way? Papa is sad. Papa is sick. Papa has lost his faithful lieutenant. Then her grandfather's death, and the revelation that the outward signs had not been reliable. Mrs. Cunningham had tucked in all her overflowing bits to make sure that nothing would give her away. Mrs. Cunningham had been a fake. In Sydney, it is hard not to feel a fake. It is difficult to pretend that you belong when clearly you come from somewhere else, when you don't understand the language. But Rosa understood perfectly. It had been the same with Louise in Buenos Aires. Rosa is old enough to know the full story now. She is struck by the similarity of their circumstances. Someone else has trodden the same road. Rosa's father, Roberto, resurrected Schmidt Musical Instruments and Importers on a busy road in Parramatta. Whole days passed without a soul entering the premises. The name Schmidt does not invoke the same respect as it did in Buenos Aires. After 6 months of dismal takings, the shop closes and Roberto and Maria open an ethnic restaurant, the El Magro Steakhouse on Bondi Road. When Rosa isn't waitressing, she is dancing at the Academy in Leichhardt. Her dancing pleases her parents. Thank God something of the old country has survived. She is still her grandfather's girl after all. Roberto's hope is that she will meet a nice Australian boy. Roberto has yet to notice the dishwasher, a boy 2 years older than Rosa. The first time Rosa introduced herself, she had to get him to repeat his name. Ivan, he mumbled. She had to peer up under a fringe of hair, like lifting the lid off a pot. As soon as she comes into the kitchen, his eyes lift out of the sink. The rest of him is immobile. Only his eyes move, shift, follow her. And whenever their eyes meet, he never blushes. He is shameless in that regard. A mystery, but a good worker. At odd times during the day, she begins to notice him. She starts finding him on the same bus. She sees him when she least expects to. One day, she bounces up to the steps of the academy in Leichhardt, and there's Ivan, brazenly sitting on the edge of the steps, right there in her frame. He rises slowly to his feet and gestures vaguely. "I thought I'd like to learn," he says. There is time to notice his teeth. He has good teeth, which is a relief. At the dance academy, she often finds herself paired with older European men whose gums have retracted, their teeth outlandish, almost tusks, or those with tobacco stains and sour breath. One or two of them may try to brush up against your tits, Mrs. Redmond, the teacher, has warned her. There's always one to try it on. In the mirrored dance room, it is Ivan's youth that catches her attention. The way he holds his arms high as if strings are connected to his hands and she is his marionette. His face is taut with uncertainty. He keeps apologising. That night at the restaurant, she comes into the kitchen to see him tracing out the steps to Ocho Basico. He hasn't quite got the sixth and seventh step right. She is showing him this when her father, flushed, sweating in his chef's high white collar, sweeps through the door and stops short. His face turns a deeper crimson. Ivan releases her. He feels like a dog that is found playing with his master's shoe. He returns to the sink, head down, his cheeks that chalky white. The following week, she has to tell Ivan that he can't attend the classes at the academy anymore. Her father has spoken with Mrs. Redmond and told her in no uncertain terms that it isn't a proper relationship. It is not suitable. Rosa would like to argue with him, but these days her father isn't his usual self. He is depressed. He is drinking more than is good for him. As a result, Ivan creeps back to the periphery. That's him seated at the rear of the bus she takes. And there he is again in the corner of her eye as she mounts the academy steps. It is Ivan's shadow that passes in the window of the dress shop. Rosa is lying in a cold bath, listening to her parents talk in the kitchen. From this distance, they sound like two caged birds. Everything that was good in their life is behind them. Everything that was once beautiful is fading. They sit lost in this new world, her mother's elbows on the table, her father's arms dangling at his side. In another hour, Ivan will draw up in his old new car. "I'll hold him with this and that and the other. Get in," he'll say. "We'll take it for a spin." He's promised her an English lesson. So is this her, the car, or Rosa? And if it's Rosa, what is this spin? Their relationship is developing along the keel of curiosity and explanation. Roberto's trip to the Bronte Cemetery begins at home with him patiently awaiting his death in a high-backed chair, wrapped in blankets that disguise his wasting body, while he watches his favourite film on video. Roberto is too weak to move from his place, so Rosa and her mother take it in turns to rewind the video. Roberto's ambition is to starve himself to death.

Back at my parents' farm, I threw myself into my studies, and when I came up for air, I found an empty world. Yet it was the same world, no less, that had entertained me in the growing up years. I bounded up hills which in my childhood I'd named after mountains. On top of these wind-blown slopes, I gazed at more of the same, hill after hill chipping away against a grey sky. As a child, the view had suggested everything that was enormous and unknowable. Now the same landscape seemed diminished and foolish. It didn't know anything except fertilizer and weather. Of course, I was missing Rosa. I missed her terribly. It was only a week, but coming after the events of the weekend, it was a long time to be apart. Late one morning, I came back from a walk to find Chrissy Wheeler in the kitchen talking to my mother. Jean looked industrious and pleased with herself. Scones were baking in the oven. "Lionel, look who's here," she said. She gave Chrissy a slight shove that she wasn't prepared for, and poor Chrissy took an odd, stumbling step towards me. Immediately, she wanted to swim back to the bank from which she'd been pushed. She blushed back at Jean. Her face lit up in an eczema red. She pulled a strand of light brown hair across her face and smiled shyly at me. "Hi, Lionel. I heard you were back." She looked at my mother when she said this. Smiling to herself, Jean went on stirring the soup with a wooden ladle. She said, "The scones won't be ready for another 20 minutes. Why don't you two go for a walk?" Chrissy must have sensed my reluctance. She said, "Maybe Lionel has study or something to do." "Nonsense," said Jean. "Off you go." I was glad to get away from the kitchen and the clumsy matchmaking efforts of my mother. We took one of the farm tracks. I'd known Chrissy all my life. Her parents had a farm further up the valley and were firm friends of Peter and Jean. Chrissy and I had played games over the same tracks we now walked along as two adults, or at least one of us was. Chrissy, as I thought of her, was still on the cusp. Away from Jean's custodial eye, she was full of questions. How was I finding the city, university, study? Not too hard, was it? Was it easy to make friends? She kept brushing her hair back from her face, and when she did that, I caught a whiff of fresh shampoo. She even smelt young. She couldn't leave her hair alone. That nervous gesture and her slender legs tucked into tight jeans made her feel so much younger and more junior than me. Our sides touched, and when Peter came motoring along the track home from lunch, his big rumpled face smiled at what he saw and at what he and Jean plainly hoped for. Over lunch, my parents did all the talking. Chrissy hid behind her hair. "Chrissy, did Lionel tell you he's learning tango?" Chrissy stole a quick look at me. "Really?" Her youthfulness bolting ahead. She quickly retracted and crept back behind her hair and said, "I mean, really?" I nodded down at the scone I was buttering. The table lapsed back into silence. Now I heard Jean say, "Lionel, why don't you show Chrissy some steps?" "We don't have any music," I said. "We do. We have the tape that our visitor left behind." Our visitor. She wasn't even going to mention Rosa by name in front of Chrissy. "Chrissy doesn't know the steps." "You have to know the steps." "Exactly," persisted my mother. "That's why I thought..." She was interrupted by Chrissy. "No, no, no, please, Mrs. Howden. It's all right." My mother ignored her. "Lionel?" "She doesn't want to," I said. My mother put down her bread and butter knife and gave me a cold look. Peter placed his hand on her hand and gave it a tender rub. So I said to Chrissy, "Another time." The week dragged on. In the afternoons, when I took a study break, I went out to the farm with Peter. His leg was a dead weight to haul behind him or hoist onto the farm bike. It was a shock to see how reliant he'd become on the bike. All the time he complained of his bloody leg and how it restricted him. And it wasn't just the loss of mobility. It seemed to me that my father had grown older. These bare hills I had grown up in had turned my father into a cripple and my mother into a social isolate. And for what? Made no sense to farm, none whatsoever. It was a crappy business as far as I was concerned. My father just smiled. It didn't seem worthwhile to him to point out that he did what he did because that is what he'd done all his working life. Financially, though, it had become harder, a lot harder. Everything about my parents' lives was fraying. There were no more government subsidies to fatten the profit line.
no more residual youth and energy to call on. Peter's justification was peasant simple. You can't remove what's in your blood. Old instincts, established routines, and hoary old attachment to the land were justification to continue. Jean had her own reasons. In her case, the world was just the right distance from the farm gate. She preferred to read about it and listen to it on the national radio. I guess we're just dinosaurs, she said. She smiled when she said this, happy to be a dinosaur. Now, with the benefit of hindsight, I see more clearly what their attachment was all about. It was to each other, mediated through the farm and its routines. On my last morning, I stood at the window watching Peter drag his leg onto the farm bike. My mother crept up behind me. For the past few days, I had sensed her wanting a moment alone. You know, Lionel, she said, your father won't ask for your help. You know that, don't you? She joined me at the window. She said, if he has that hip operation, there's a recovery period. The doctor says he's not allowed to do anything. She went on to say that he was on the hospital waiting list. The hospital had chosen the date for the operation, and unfortunately, as it happened, the date penciled in for the op fell smack in the middle of docking and shearing. She said, I hate to put this to you. I couldn't bear to look at her. I couldn't let her see just what a huge thing she was asking me to give up, or to see how desperate and impatient I was to return to the nights at La Chakra. I couldn't wait to get away from their slow, shambling lives and get back to Rosa.

All-consuming love. John McDavitt reading episode 8 of Here at the End of the World, We Learn to Dance by Lloyd Jones. Episode 9 tomorrow morning after the news and weather at 3 again. It's 21 minutes past the hour. A reminder that there is no link for that story. It's listen live at 3:05 only because of copyright restrictions. Midweek Media Watch coming our way at 3:30. Colin Peacock speaks with Emil Donovan about the offshore sale of one of New Zealand's biggest media names, and or a bigger media name, and a blogger in court over claims made online. That's all to come. But first, it's spinning wheels turning tides from the bads.

0: Over the Rhine and Soon from their 2011 album The Long Surrender. They dubbed their music post-nuclear, post-alternative or pseudo-alternative, post-nuclear and pseudo-alternative folk-tinged pop rock. Just covering as many bases as possible. Duo of husband and wife Linford Detweiler and Karen Burquist. Before that, The Bads. They were The Bads, Diane Swan, former member of When the Cats Away, and Spinning Wheels Turning Tides from their 2017 album Losing Heroes. 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If you've just arrived, good morning and welcome to Friday TGIF for those of you who are looking forward to a weekend almost upon you. First though, we are going to offer up Colin Peacock and Midweek Media Watch, the weekly catch-up with Knights. Colin talks with Emile Donovan about the offshore sale of one of New Zealand's big media names, and a blogger in court over claims made online. But first they talked about the Prime Minister's leadership showdown on Wednesday and people pointing the finger at the media for dramatising it.
1: There is definitely something in that, and partly because this was the second time round, you know, with a lot of references to what happened in April. I thought Craig McCulloch, RNZ's deputy political editor, kind of nailed it on Midday News after Chris Luxon gave that, what, less than 2 minutes announcement right at the end after that big 3.5 hour wait. And he noted, look, this was a repeat performance in terms of outcome of what happened in April and even the way he delivered that statement. But he did note that this time the Prime Minister didn't blame the media.
2: He came out quite bullish in April. He threw down the gauntlet almost, and he really challenged reporters and media in April to focus on what matters, to stop focusing on the sideshow, on the circus.
1: Yeah, so if you remember, like last time, he called it a soap opera, Chris Luxon, and said, you know, the media had kind of almost invented and pushed the story along. So he didn't say that this time. I think others have, and indeed Andrea Vance on The Whip was saying that they've had a lot of this, people saying it was a media beat-up. But, you know, this is about the leadership of the country, and a journalist gets a tip from a source that they believe in that there's a move on, you know, you're not going to ignore it. And, of course, once reported, it's going to take off. People like, you know, Richard Harman, who you spoke to earlier, had, you know, an email to his subscribers in their inboxes by 5 a.m. the next day. I mean, Guy Nespina on Midday News interestingly called it the story that wouldn't die, partly because of what happened in April. But that is, it is partly because the media did kind of reanimate it and push it on. So, yeah, there are moments, I think, where people texting in about this might be thinking, well, do they have to do every blow-by-blow? For example, The Post by 8:45 had launched a live blog called Coup Watch, Luxon Under Siege, with, you know, at times you think, given the fact that it was going to play out all morning, there was a caucus meeting, you know, maybe we don't need every detail immediately. And I think Liam here, the National Party member and political commentator in his Blue Review Substack, was saying he is definitely this rush on first, which he finds a bit unedifying.
3: He really had a go at the media in that Blue Review. I read that earlier on. He really had a go at the media in that. And, you know, I think a lot of people would have read that and nodded along with some elements of it anyway.
1: And there was one entry in the Post's Coup Watch Luxon Under Siege blog, 11:05. So I guess while the caucus meeting was underway but yet to resolve itself, Labour strategists tell The Post the party will have nothing to say today on Luxon's woes and plan to leave the media space wide open to National. And that was in their interest too. So I think some people think that's what's going on, and maybe the media play into that, that the focus is intensified and amplified on, you know, what was going on.
3: There are, Colin, there are so many questions still outstanding about this, many of which might not ever be answered. You know, a lot of the reporting was clearly based on conversations, but the actual names of those sources is kept private. No one declared as a rival or candidate for leadership, even the involvement, what the exact nature of Chris Benk's involvement, although he was clearly involved in this some way or another, is somewhat shrouded in mystery. Do you think that this is kind of a problem for the media, that there are still so many questions for the public, and presumably there are quite a few questions left for the media as well, and yet they have reported this story in some people's minds breathlessly?
1: Yes, I suppose you heard Richard Harman talking about, oh, the gang that couldn't shoot straight, they had a plan and it fell apart overnight. But, you know, Richard was having to say that he made a wrong prediction the night before on your very program. So who's not shooting straight? But there is a sequence of events that I think explains what happens. And he did very well explaining that. But for the public, yeah, they're seeing this, seeing no single name. It was the same back in April. No candidate is standing up there and saying, I will take this on and articulating a position. So you can understand why people would be reluctant to believe things. And we do want people to be media literate, right? If they can't, don't see something's firmly attributed, why not? I mean, Richard Hammond talked about, what was it, get names on a piece of paper if you're running a coup. Mm-hmm. That's not for public consumption, obviously. You then followed up with something about footprints in the snow, which I didn't think was necessary because, signatures on paper is pretty clear enough, isn't it? Sorry, that's not the point.
3: That's true. Perhaps there's the wrong choice of metaphor from me then.
1: None of it really matters. But, I mean, just to take one example, Henry Cook in the Post saying, look, the Post has contacted two-thirds of the National Caucus, so people reading the story knowing that it was maybe based on one unnamed source calling the Herald's Thomas Coughlin, their political editor, and that coming out on Monday night about 8 p.m. So, later Henry Cook says, we've contacted two-thirds, we've got a lot less dousing of the fire than at other points. So some people might read that and go, this is smoke and fire stuff. But, the point being there that he's weighed it up, he's used his judgment, and, that there actually is some fire if the way it is. And do you remember there was Mike Hosking last time around named five MPs he had thought had been plotting, and he sort of ummed and ahed live on air about, should I even say these names out loud, but I've got a really good source, and then just blatted the five names out, the likes of James Meagher, Sam Uffendale, Andrew Bailey, who all demanded apologies and absolutely insisted they were not plotting. So, I mean, that sort of thing could also undermine public trust if the denials are so firm. But today on the radio he was saying, he stood by all that, and he still thinks that was a factor in all of this going on. So the fact that it's happened twice might lead the public to believe the media are too trigger happy and making too much of it and reacting to something that, again, has not resulted in a leadership change in spite of the firm predictions of Richard Arm and other people that it probably would. But the fact that it hasn't gone away and those things that were talked about and those names that were mentioned last time have cropped up again, that's all part of getting the information out there when, for understandable reasons, people might want to give solid information to the media, whether they have an agenda or not, from within their political parties, simply can't give their names because if events go against them, that's their careers and their credibility up in smoke. And, look what has happened to Chris Peng. But one person who did actually, on TVNZ Breakfast, they didn't make a huge deal at 8 a.m. yesterday, after 7, when the main part of the program unfolded. They had Bridget Morton on a political panel. They didn't go big on the Herald story. And Tova O'Brien, the co-host of Breakfast, sort of pushed back at her when she said the media were pushing the story forward and it amplified it. She pointed to the fact that different MPs they talked to had given different responses about what was going on, and that indicated a kind of reasonable doubt. And this was Bridget's response to Tova.
4: Yeah, absolutely. And I'm not saying it shouldn't be reported, but I do think that, a lot of the speculation has been, amplified by a lot of media reporting. Ultimately, there is an issue here that does need to be resolved, and that is ultimately for Luxon as the leader to resolve.
5: Do you think he's gone burger?
3: Gone burger returns.
1: Yes. So she was making a point about the media, but then got the gone burger, put you on the spot question. The point there being that, of course, Bridget Morton is a pundit with ties to the National Party and so on. But she was clearly feeling, the media had made too much of it. But of course, if you're Tova O'Brien, a former political editor, you'd be thinking, the mere hint of a prime ministerial scalp is a big deal. And this is the leadership of the country, right? And the guy running the coalition, it's also an election coming up, clearly significant. And it kind of occurred to me, just at that point, side point, I suppose, but if we're talking about political leadership, TVNZ, of course, still has no political editor full time after Mikey Sherman resigned some time ago. So are they going into an election without one? So anyway, that's just a side point.
3: They've got some excellent broadcasters and journalists on their stable anyway. Hey, Colin, while we're talking about the topic of accountability, if we rewind 168 or so hours to this time last week, I believe a certain Monsignor Colin Peacock was saying too much was being made of the media, by the media rather, of the Prime Minister's Rotorua business chamber gaffe. That's what you were saying. That's what you're insisting, Colin. but that seems to have been a big factor in triggering this move on Luxon. So the media watching of RNZ's Media Watch suggests that perhaps Mr. Midweek Media Watch himself may have been a tad off the mark there.
1: Yeah, possibly. What I was talking about there was the way that a statement by the Prime Minister can be absolutely... That's something that does get amplified, his comms gaffes. And in this case, that was another one. But this is one with substance. And in fact, Corin Dan on The Whip just earlier tonight did talk about that, saying, look, this really hits home when you have businesses struggling to carry on, getting those off-tone comments, that misreading of the room. You know, that probably is more significant than just... a simple sort of comms gaffe like other ones we might have had. But interestingly, Liam Dan in the Herald on Sunday, their business editor at large, had the headline, Christopher Luxon was right. We do need to stop hanging on. He says, I don't think Luxon's was a wildly controversial view. It depends on how it's framed. I don't claim to understand the nuances of what lands politically and what doesn't, he says. I'd be a terrible politician. And then he goes on to say, I'm constantly exasperated by how stupid the general public can be. I think clearly demonstrating that he is not likely to be
3: I wonder how he really feels.
1: Yeah, that's right. But on the Chris Pink stuff, it's a bit of a sidebar, I suppose, but given the news that he has resigned and, you know, was this sort of figure
3: sorry,
1: of
3: sorry, not that he's resigned, he won't be standing for re-election, but yep.
1: Sorry, yes, that's right. Yeah, absolutely. Well, he was stripped of his cabinet portfolio and
3: indeed,
1: then
3: yeah.
1: made that decision that was announced just a short time ago by himself. But there was this sort of startling claim on News Talk ZB yesterday, before the outcome was known, by Heather Duplessis-Allen.
6: If there is a combo of Erica and Bishop, it has to be Erica at the top. It can't be Bishop at the top, because as my friend said via text today, you cannot replace one Chris with another Chris to go up against a third Chris. That is just embarrassing for New Zealand. Like, we have got more names in this country than Chris.
1: And it was actually kind of worse than that, because she went on to then zero in on Chris Pink.
6: It sounds like all the dirty work this time around has been basically initiated by Chris Pink on behalf, it sounds like, of Chris Bishop. He's basically the stalking horse, because you can't make... The person who does the dirty work cannot become the leader. You don't reward it. You don't reward the naughty one with the leadership. So Chris Pink was the stalking horse for Chris Bishop. So, and I thought Chris Pink was one of the loyalists to Chris Luxon. So there you go. News is next.
1: Yeah, so it's possibly that kind of airy tossing around of opinion slash rumour or whatever that people do react against. But it did get me thinking, if it was true that Chris Pink was hustling for Chris Bishop to unseat Christopher Luxon, to take on Chris Hipkins in an election, that really is just too much Chris. So maybe Heather Duplessis-Allen had a point there.
3: There's a
1: clearly not the main point.
3: The great christening of 2026. Good grief. All right. Doubtless more will come, drip out of that over the coming days and weeks. But let's move on, Colin. This is a huge story. Ordinarily, this would be leading Media Watch, but one of the biggest names in New Zealand media now has new owners.
1: Yeah, that's right. So MediaWorks, these days it's only a radio company, really. It owns half the country's stations, including big brands like More FM, The Breeze, The Rock, and The Rover streaming platform. So that's been sold by its private equity owner, Quadrant, which is based in Australia, to an Australian radio firm called Sports Entertainment Group. The sum believed to be $130 million. So that's after the current chief executive, Wendy Palmer, kind of stripped the company down a bit, turned it around a bit, and that was the object gear to sale, and that's happened. It's happening on October the 1st if the Overseas Investment Office approves of it.
3: $130 million, that's a bit better than a kick in the bum, isn't it? For listeners to MediaWorks stations, what might change? Do we know yet?
1: Well, in the short term, probably nothing. So it said that the SEG said they expect the existing management team to continue to lead it. I think that was in a statement that was made to the Stock Exchange in Sydney. So Wendy Palmer, chief executive, who mentioned, I think is in her second term as a chief executive there, but also they've got the very long-standing content director, Leon Ratt, who's a key member of staff. So I think some of the most popular music brands in particular, those ones we mentioned, I don't think they want to change those. But the interesting thing is whether it becomes a kind of trans-Tasman company, because SEG has a lot of stations in Australia, a lot of sports rights for things like NRL, and then yeah. I know this is a different market. But maybe they will try and trans-Tasmanise things, and, you know, they do sort of specialise in sports and entertainment.
3: Yeah, and some synergies available. I think they were talking about there being some, you know, $4 to $5 million worth of synergies that they've already identified. So that will be interesting. Now, they've had a presence here before, haven't they, ECG? They am I right in saying they set up the SENS network, the sport? The sort of the radio sport. After NZME killed off Radio Sports, SENS kind of sprang up to fill that sports radio void?
1: Yeah, when NZME kind of shrank itself after COVID, sort of reduced the size of the business, they just cleaned out Radio Sport in one go. SENZ swooped in. And the interesting thing is that's kind of how the entrepreneur behind the company, Craig Hutchison, built it in Australia. He'd buy up large amounts of radio licences, often in relatively regional territories, and kind of band them together and make networks. So spend a lot up front and try and create these networks. Didn't all work. Some of it did, some of it didn't. And SENZ was, I think, on AM here. You know, they hired Jason Pine as a sports editor and from ZB, and Israel Dagg and Stephen Donald as presenters. I think even Ian Smith was on them for quite a while. But eventually, the radio thing didn't work out for them, so it is still online, I think, called Sports Nation. But now that they're part of a bigger parent company, you know, maybe they'll give that one another go as well. So it's certainly an interesting move.
3: Yeah, it sure is. All right, 7 minutes away from nine. Let's talk a bit about this. This is fascinating. NZ On Air released its annual survey, Where Are the Audiences, earlier this week. Now, you're going to be interviewing the chief executive, Cameron Harland, and the weekend edition of Midweek Media Watch, which is just known as Media Watch. So people will be able to get a full in-depth take on all of that. But, I mean, what's the kind of high-level takeaway of this Where Are the Audiences report? It's good news for TV, right?
1: Yeah, it kind of is. And, you know, thanks for, on a day when the politics have been moving all over the place, thanks for slipping in a 66-page report to sum up in the last
3: I'm sure they did it just to annoy you, Colin.
1: Yeah, but I did have to take a look at it talk to New Zealand On Air Chief Executive Cameron Harland tomorrow. The two findings, it's kind of like The Empire Strikes Back. So traditional local media brands like television having a bit of an uptick and actually ticking over the likes of the global video sharing platforms, the likes of YouTube and whatever, which really has a hold on the country's young people still. But the total number of people watching TV daily on the survey of 1,700 people, 63%, just over the global video platform figure 62%. What providers are we watching most? TVNZ 53%, that's YouTube 52%. So they're right up there. And the trend in recent years has been that these platforms were accelerating. And also the paid stuff, this is also interesting, subscription, video on demand, you know, Netflix, Disney, all of that stuff, they were going big increases post, I think, 2015 when Netflix launched, if I've got that right. But that's clipped back, 6% fewer people surveyed using Netflix, and I think 8% for Spotify. So the stuff you pay for is peeling back. That could be a cost of living thing. And New Zealand On Air's take is people discovering there's good value in local platforms, which is kind of obviously in their interest to say it, but the stats do seem to bear it out. So the bigger picture thing they've put on it, and I think they're right because it does mirror what they had every 2 years the survey has done. The last time around, it did show that maybe the kind of, I call them offshore invaders at the time, were kind of plateauing. You know, they used to be growing and growing and growing, particularly among younger audiences. Maybe it's hit a bit of a plateau. And, you know, our traditional media brands and providers that had suffered and had their lunch eaten were crawling back. And so that maybe things are stabilising a little bit, and that is a good thing, you would hope, for, if it lasts, for the sustainability and long-term prospects of our domestic media companies, which, of course, New Zealand On Air needs as a place to put the publicly funded content.
3: I mean, this is apropos of nothing, but on the topic of paid streaming, I'd be fascinated to know how the World Cup stuff went for TVNZ on a subscriber and revenue kind of level. I don't know whether they would ever come out and talk publicly and openly about it, but I just think that's such an interesting test case, you know?
1: Yeah, well, it would be interesting to see their annual report. There'd be something in there. But they, Melody Robinson, the outgoing head of subscriptions that put together that deal, did insist on a radio interview that it made money. I think that was on Saturday morning.
3: Right.
1: I think Susie Ferguson was doing the interview. I'm sure she said that it did make money. They were determined to say that. And, you know, that's their way in, the fan pass thing, you know, to getting a bit of premium sport right now. They've got the NPC rugby, which is free, but, you know, it is a way to build an audience. So if they're doing things like that, The other thing is Sky, their use was also up 5%. That was a company where after COVID and in a cost of living crisis, people thought, well, that's going to be a difficult proposition and it has to please shareholders and investors. But yeah, Sky's usage was, I think, 25% on this sort of daily basis, the way the question is asked, what did you watch yesterday? So even in an area where the subscription video and screen watching is going down a bit, Sky did have done better. So for local media companies, the news is positive from this report over the past 2 years.
3: Let's finish. This is a really interesting story. It's a media and court story. So let's finish with a bit of Martin Bradbury, Bomber Bradbury, who recently wrote an article stating that the Daily Blog has been secretly taken to court and I'm facing 6 months in prison, which is also, I suppose, about what you can and can't sort of say online. This is kind of tricky to talk about, I suppose, because it's still an active case, to my understanding, Colin?
1: Yes, it is, and there are sort of prohibitions in order here, so the complainant can't be named, and I think it's back in court tomorrow, so there will be more. And Stuff, who have reported on this with all these provisos in place, which make it very difficult to impossible to work out what's really gone on here, were their lawyers, the lawyers for the complainant, asked that those be taken down, and Stuff resisted the effort to do that while the case was ongoing, that is. So, Martin Bradbury from the Daily Blog has already been in the Auckland District Court defending claims that there were posts on the site that might have breached the Harmful Digital Communications Act. So an individual complained that the posts were abusive, the Bradbury was in fact ordered to take four blog posts down. And he even appeared on the Big Hairy News web streaming platform after that to tell them this.
7: And if I bowed the knee on this right here, right now, it would set a precedent, and the next week these buggers would be at your door, the BHN boys, right? And they'll be knocking, and they'll be pulling the same bloody stunt, and then they'll be on to Bree, then they'll be on to Sean Ackland, then they'll be on to Greenpeace.
3: I mean, what do you think about that claim that it could set a precedent?
1: Well, it's really hard to know without knowing what it was the posts were revealed. If they were genuinely abusive and unreasonable, there is, I think, an interim decision that was released to the Herald by the court, said, you know, the applicant had complained to NetSafe, which is how these things then progress on, with complaints that they were personal attacks, they were ridiculing and abusive, and that NetSafe had completed investigations and assessed them as in breach of the Act. Says, having read the post, it's clear the applicant has established a breach of those communication principles on an interim basis. So, I mean, if you're breaching a court order by wanting to put these up, then that's quite something. So I think a lot would depend on the actual content of these. The fact that media have wanted to report the bare bones of this, and yet the lawyer for the complainant doesn't want even that up there, shows there are definitely sensitivities in play. So it is certainly an interesting one.
0: Behind the mic and in front of the mic, Media Watch, Midweek Media Watch there with Colin Peacock talking with Emile Donovan. Now, if you would like to listen to that again or perhaps share with a friend, just text Media Watch to 21001. 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They're all there for you to listen. If you're a media junkie and you like to see who's been saying what to whom and how a story might have progressed, it's probably the best way of doing it. In the meantime, it's 7.5 minutes away from the news and weather. At 4, we are going to get to the top of the hour, or closer to it, with Ethel.

It was sung in 1933, Ethel Walters and Heatwave, the 1933 review as Thousands Cheer, and she was one of the stars, and it stands the test of time today as well. Having a heatwave, it could be the theme song around the world at the moment, particularly in the Northern Hemisphere. Dilly Gillespie is starting without us. He is having a night in Tunisia to the news.

0: RNZ Pacific News, kia ora ana, I'm Johnny Blades. Counting has been underway in the Cook Islands general election following a day of polling. All the main parties have been holding gatherings with supporters as they await results into the night. Around 11,000 registered voters were expected to have cast their choice for leaders for the country in the next 4 years. There are 24 constituencies, 10 on the main island Rarotonga, and the other 14 spread across the Pa and Nua, or outer islands. 13 seats are needed for a majority to form government. The United States says it's launching a task force to fight birth tourism, where foreigners come to the country to have children. It's an issue where the US-affiliated Pacific territories find themselves under the microscope. Kaya Selby has more.
1: The US State Department says the task force will review the birth tourism space and either kick out those who come in for it or shut the gate on them when they try. So far, it says it has revoked more than 600 US visas from foreign nationals across the globe, calling birth tourism a pervasive practice. President Donald Trump recently signed an executive order to mobilize government resources to stamp the practice out. Key hotspots for birth tourism include Guam and the Northern Marianas. Republicans have targeted special visa waivers, allowing Chinese nationals to travel to these territories.
0: The voting process for Samoa's diaspora is being looked at in detail by an international organisation. The International Institute for Democracy and Electoral Assistance is working with Samoa's Electoral Commission, examining the potential role of online voting in Samoa's out-of-country voting arrangements. Our correspondent in Apia, Nalu Malemana Tipi Aotongawaia, says Samoan citizens living outside of Samoa can vote, but it's not cheap.
2: But registering themselves in different constituencies or districts' role, they should come here in Samoa to do all that, and then return back, and then fly back in the day of the on the day of the election.
0: The information gathered will be given to the Samoan Out of Country Voting Task Force established last month and the Electoral Commission. Fiji's former Deputy Prime Minister Biman Prasad has pleaded not guilty to an amended charge brought by the Fiji Independent Commission against corruption. The Fiji Times reports that the matter came up in the Suva Magistrates Court on Wednesday. Professor Prasad faces a count of failing to comply with statutory disclosure requirements regarding assets and income under the political parties law. Trial has been set for early September. New Zealand's SIS is warning that geopolitical upheaval has intensified threats to the country's safety and security. It also says it's increasingly coming across espionage activity in the Pacific. In its latest threat assessment, the agency says the public and private sectors are being targeted by foreign states trying to gain access to critical assets. Penny Smith reports.
3: The SIS says the national terrorism threat level remains at possible, with lone actor attacks being the most likely scenario. It says New Zealand faces challenges on several fronts, including foreign state targeting of assets and diaspora communities, as well as insider threats. The SIS says some young and vulnerable people are particularly susceptible to online violent extremist narratives, often exacerbated by AI. It has issued new protective security advice for Māori businesses and entities.
0: In other news from New Zealand, the owners of an historic abandoned building in central Auckland have discussed demolishing the building with Auckland Council. The once grand two-storey Carlisle House in Auckland's Grey Lynn was built in 1886 and has had many uses over its long life, including as an Anglican children's home and an alternative school. The United Church of Tonga owns the decaying Grey Lynn building but doesn't have the money to restore it to its former glory. Architect and Grey Lynn local Graham Burgess hopes the historic building won't be demolished.
4: I hope that that's not the discussions that they're having. I would hope that the discussions that they're having would be about how the property can be used and the sort of the overall cultural value of the place can actually be retained.
0: Auckland Council said it had been approached by the church about the possibility of demolishing the building, but because it's a Category 1 historic place, that was prohibited. In sport, the Papua New Guinea Rugby Union wants Oceania Rugby to sit down with them and discuss a way forward that could see the union's suspension lifted as soon as possible. The union's interim president, Vince Karawa, says the game is suffering in his country. He says the regional rugby body needs to give them the opportunity to talk about a solution.
5: We would like to really sit down with Oceania Rugby and, you know, basically do a make a plan going forward. Obviously, you know, the game's been jeopardized itself through the suspension, and we would love to sit down with Oceania.
0: Oceania Rugby's general manager Frank Puletua says they have agreed with the PNGRU on a pathway that the union needs to follow, which includes paying off a long-standing debt. All Blacks prop Ethan de Groot says they're still grappling with how to stop teams that slow down the game. The All Blacks beat the Sharks 54-0 in Durban. They play the Bulls, however, in Pretoria on Sunday before the all-important first test against the Springboks next weekend. So far, on their tour of South Africa, the All Blacks have found the local sides trying to stymie the flow of the game, and De Groot says there's no simple solution.
6: We can just try to be first to set, and the ref can see that we're set and ready to go, and they're not. It'll just be being first to set and just trying to apply pressure that way, going, come on, we're ready to go.
0: New Zealand Warriors coach Andrew Webster is backing the former All Blacks coach Scott Robertson to succeed if he makes a shock code switch. Robertson's name was surprisingly floated this week to coach the Southern Orcas, a Christchurch-based bid to become the NRL's 20th franchise if they are successful in winning the licence. Webster spent time with Robertson when he was All Blacks coach and reckons he'd do a good job in league.
7: Terrific guy, I learned a lot off him in 2 hours. You can see how passionate he is about coaching and about the game. I find if people want to cross codes, they've got to be good man managers, and I've heard that he is.
0: The Warriors play the Broncos in Brisbane this weekend. And in football, Fiji's Rewa FC has defeated Tupapa Marae-Renga of the Cook Islands 4-2 at the Oceania Champions League, keeping their dreams alive of making the top four. Meanwhile, Brazilian forward William Dos Santos Medina scored 3 goals to help Vanuatu's Galaxy FC claim a semi-final spot as they beat PNG's Lae City FC 3-1. And that's a bulletin of news and sport from RNZ Pacific.
8: Kia ora nā, this is Pacific Waves from RNZ Pacific. I'm Susanna Suisuki. Coming on the show today, Decision Day in the Cook Islands as voters head to the polls. Former National MP and Cabinet Minister lent his leadership in the community sector. And we catch up with the big winners from the Pacific Music Awards. Cook Islanders have been going to the polls for their country's general election. Around 11,000 registered voters were expected to cast their choice for their leaders for the next 4 years. There are 24 constituencies, 10 on the main island of Rarotonga and the other 14 spread across the Pāinua or Outer Islands. Joining me is our reporter Tiana Haxton, who is covering the elections. Kia ora, Tiana. What's the mood been like across the Cook Islands during polling day today?
9: Kia ora, Nasana. Yes, it's been a great day. It's been a little bit cold since I landed, but beautiful clear skies today. There was a rainbow just before polling opened at one of the stations I went to. And I got there just before the polls opened at 9. And there was a couple dozen people already lined up waiting, ready to vote. So it shows that people were really eager to get there and cast their vote. I did a loop around the island today as well, and every station I went past had a steady flow of people coming in, coming out, getting in and casting their vote and making their voice count. And yeah, so there's 11,000 registered voters, and they spent the whole day then electing their leaders for the next 4 years.
8: Have there been any issues with people getting to polling stations or casting their votes?
9: Not that I've seen here in Rarotonga, but there has been a delay in the Northern Cooks. The island of Nassau, there was some bad weather, which meant the electoral officers were unable to get ashore in Nassau because it's not accessible by plane, only by boat. So the officials have announced that their island's polling will be postponed to Thursday afternoon local time. So that's tomorrow.
8: How many seats are up for grabs?
9: There's 24 constituencies or seats up for grabs. 10 of those seats are on the main island of Rarotonga, and the other 14 are spread across the Pāinua or the outer islands. So of those 24, 13 seats are needed for a majority to form a government. So there's 63 candidates in total in this year's election, and that's 49 men, 14 women. But the interesting thing is independents make up 20% of candidates. So we'll keep an eye on that, as if no party claims the 13 seats needed for majority, the independents are the one who are going to hold the power over who forms government. And also worth mentioning that one seat has already been won this election before the polls open today, as Mangaia's Ivirua candidate, Agnes Helen Armstrong, she ran uncontested as an independent.
8: And just to close off Aotearoa, Tiana, what happens next?
9: So I'm talking to you now from the Cook Islands Television Building. They're broadcasting live on TV, radio and Facebook throughout the night while they await results. So after the polls closed at 6 p.m. today, the preliminary count began. So those results actually come out the same night of the election. So we'll be expecting them coming out until late at night, hopefully not in the early morning, but possibly through to the early morning. But I'll be up and keeping track of them all to see how the parties are doing, because, of course, as I mentioned earlier, if no one party gets the 13 seats needed to form government, there's going to be some coalition talks happening.
8: Me taki ma'ata, and that was Tiana Haxton, who was on the ground in the Cook Islands covering the election. Former National MP Besita Sam Lutu'i'inga has taken on a new role with Pacific NGO The Cause Collective as the Executive Director, Strategy and Transformation. Lutu'i'inga served as a cabinet minister and was the Minister for Pacific Peoples during John Key's government. However, after a lengthy period in politics, he then stepped into leadership roles at Unitec and the Manukau Institute of Technology. I spoke to Besita Sam Lutu'i'inga and began by asking him why he decided to join the Cause Collective.
10: Oh, look, the Cause Collective, a group that I have seen do many very good things in the community, from their activities in churches through the primary health organisation, you know, with the clinics that they oversee, as well as the great outcomes that they achieve. It's just been an organisation that I've admired. I certainly also admire the leadership by Rachel Nusser, as well as the board. And, you know, it's an organisation that I feel strongly aligns with my own Pacific values. So I'm very much aligned with the kaupapa, the purpose, and the direction of travel for them.
8: In terms of the organisation being aligned to your personal Pacifica values, what will be some of your priorities, or what do you want to achieve 6 months into the role?
10: Yeah, so for me, 6 months from now, you know, form a direction of travel in terms of the strategy of the organisation. There's a lot of work to be done, bringing together the various arms of the Cause Collective. At ground level, I think, you'll see, we have seen over the past how our Pacific communities have benefited, whether it's through immunisation checks, achieving targets around immunisation checks for our Pacific kids, right through to, those that are not in employment or education or training, going through pathways to further training or further employment. So, we're going to see more of that. I think, at a strategic level, I'd like to see the organisation grow over time, grow its reach, grow its impact in terms of the number of people we're able to touch, improve their lives, give them better lives, not just in terms of health outcomes, but in terms of social outcomes and, ultimately economic outcomes. So, really positive trajectory. It's an organisation that's grown significantly over the 10 years it's been in operation, servicing over 160,000 enrolled patients now as a PHO. So, and, you know, we're just about improving that trajectory or getting the growth for the organisation going forward.
8: How much of your experience as Cabinet Minister and former Pacific People's Minister, or even your time at MIT, will guide your approach to your latest role?
10: Yeah, I think, understanding the workings and the machinery of government will be helpful. We are predominantly government funded, so, you know, understanding how government funding works, the levers that can be pulled in terms of ensuring that we, are able to receive good amounts of funding to allow us to do our mahi or our work, I think is really important. In the education space, you know, having led MIT and Unitec, for the last 3.5 years, understanding the role that education plays in the pathways for our young people. I've seen health education and nursing in particular, and, you know, the role that education plays to delivering really high and positive outcomes for our people, particularly important. So, yeah, I'm just thrilled that I'm, you know, able to help the team here at the Cause Collective, you know, go forward and, you know, really positive about the outlook for the next 10 years and beyond.
8: As you say, you know the machinery of government quite well. You ever think about returning to politics?
10: No. No, I've done my dash. I've been involved, for 10 years, both at council and at central government level. As you say, as a member of parliament, as a councillor, but also as a cabinet minister. No, I'll leave that to those that are currently pursuing, life in public office. It needs different people with different ideas, and, you know, I'm quite happy, you know, being very much part of the community. I spend a lot more time with my whānau now, my ainga, quite happy helping out organisations like the Cause Collective or MIT and Unitec on the ground level.
8: I want to ask, though, because, you know, I can't leave this talanoa without asking about the political climate that we're currently in right now. What was your reaction when you heard about Luxon surviving the motion challenge for the second time, I might add?
10: Oh, look, I take a very apolitical stance now that, I'm in an organisation that relies on government funding. What I would say on the situation is that, we want good people to run for public office, to lead our country. My experience of the Prime Minister has been largely positive. He's someone that, has a great deal of experience and skills, not just in the private sector, but, leads with passion and a high level of integrity. So, I think, we get those people that come to office. Our country needs strong leadership, and I'm sure the Prime Minister will be able to deliver that, going forward. So, I just want to support, irrespective of party, strong, bold leadership that is based on integrity and good values.
8: Do you think National could do with more Pacific MPs?
10: Oh, look, that's a question for the National Party. I've left the scene. We want strong leaders of all, different ethnicities and backgrounds. And I've, been a strong advocate for more Pacific MPs, regardless of their party affiliation. So, more Pacific MPs across the board, I think, is a positive sign, of a mature, multicultural society. And, having been there and been part of that environment, I'm confident that we'll get more Pacific MPs in over the next election cycle. So, I want to wish them all well, those that put their hands up and their names forward. We're looking for bright talent, across the board. And, I think we've got so many Pacific people out there that can do that role and fulfil that obligation and that duty to serve in the public space.
8: As you say, we need more strong leaders, and there's a lot of bright and talented Pacific people out there. So what does effective leadership look like when public confidence in institutions is being tested?
10: Yeah, that's a really good question. I'll go back to what I said earlier. What people want in leaders is not just strength in terms of intelligence, hard work, and, you know, skills and experience that they bring to the fore. But, you know, what they do want to see is good values, servant leadership that they're able to serve as well as lead in the same breath. And, you know, authentic people who are honest, you know, have a lot of integrity and have good, strong values. You know, for me, those are not just specific values. They, you know, incorporated things like my faith, my Christian faith, and a belief in families and communities to be stronger. But not just through government. You know, the strength comes through, you know, who we are as in our culture, in our language, and the way that we support each other through you know, our families and our church connections. So, you know, government play a role in that, but, you know, our strength comes from many other sources, including, you know, our God and our families.
8: Pacifica musicians celebrated their art and culture at this year's Pacific Music Awards. Cook Islander R&B singer Sam V and Wellington Signature Choir were the night's big award winners. But a standout feature of the vibrant night was artists with connections across the Pacific celebrating family, culture and life. Atiriano Matiariki has more.
11: The Pacific Music Awards are a celebration of all things Pacific, not just the music. Music is the reason people turned up, but values like family and inter-island and intergenerational connection are what glued people together. Will Crummer, winner of the Lifetime Achievement Award, and his daughter Annie reminisced about his mother and her inspiration for his musical career.
12: My mother is a big woman, and she used to be the leader in the choir. Church.
13: In Ngatangi.
12: Yeah, and then I watch her, and she sings, and I sing a little bit of kid singing in those days. And then she passed away, and then I grew up, and I ended up to be a singer.
13: Yeah. So she never got to see Dad,
12: yeah, yes.
13: And see the voice singing, that she created for
12: but
13: him.
12: But I got it from my mother.
13: Yeah.
11: Brandon Haru, winner of the Producer of the Year Award, says awards like the PMAs brings generations of musicians together in a familial place.
14: I see a lot of young aspiring musicians, producers, that are all interweave with family. So, you know, it's like more established people bringing them into the space, showing them what it's about, and then kind of like a handing down of the torch kind of moment.
11: Rapper Renzo, who was attending his first PMAs as a nominee for Best Male Artist, says being around the Pacifica musical community was exciting.
15: Most people just recognize me as being Māori, but I'm actually half Samoan, so it's kind of cool to be around this side of my people and seeing all of the artists that we harbor. It's like there's so much talent within our, you know, little triangle of Polynesia.
11: Sam V, who was one of the biggest winners of the night, says the PMA victories and the Pacific's global musical success has given him the confidence to shoot for the moon.
16: I've seen my friends win or be part of contributing to Grammys, so they've set the blueprint, they've set a precedent, it's something that I'm capable of. So in the next decade, I want to contribute to a Grammy. I need to start getting into conversations about existing where my genre is fruitful, where there's numbers, so I need to go back to America and start trying to dabble over there more.
11: Another big winner were Wellington's Signature Choir, whose co-conductor, Jadra Tupai, says sharing success with the choir as a family was a highlight of this year's ceremony.
17: I think when Helen and I came a couple of years ago, it was just Helen and I, but then to be able to bring 14 of our team, and just we weren't expecting an award, we just wanted them to be a part of it and soak up, you know, the celebration for them, so their hard work. So that makes it so much special that we can share this with our team and then take it home tomorrow and enjoy it with the rest of our choir too.
11: singer Etu, who was nominated for Best International Artist, says his first PMA experience was eye-opening.
14: I love walking around these awards and seeing my people in every capacity. The artists, the media, the people, even the people working. I love greeting people who are just, they look like me, sound like me. I love it.
11: He says family values were all around.
14: I just witnessed the person who is interviewing me come over to somebody who they went to school with and seeing them and acknowledging and saying hello, like now they're in the professional field, but like it is not like a, hey, we used to go to school together, cool, see you. It felt like family seeing each other after a long time, and that connection runs deep into the entire event. I can just feel it all over the place, connections everywhere, and it's beautiful.
11: The only bum note from the evening is that the Pacific Music Awards are facing financial challenges. The event's future is uncertain. Yet, the cultural exchange this awards ceremony gives to the music community is priceless and uplifting.
8: That's Pacific Waves for today. 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

0: Just what is it that you want to do?
1: 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And we want to get loaded. And we want to have a good time. And that's what we're going to do.
2: Well, wait, baby, let's go.
1: We're going to have a good time. We're going to have a party.

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Our AM service will continue in a few moments on 6135 kHz in the 49-metre band. 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

0: 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Kia ora ana, I'm Johnny Blades. Counting has been underway in the Cook Islands general election following a day of polling. All the main parties have been holding gatherings with supporters as they await results into the night. Around 11,000 registered voters were expected to have cast their choice for leaders for the country in the next 4 years. There are 24 constituencies, 10 on the main island Rarotonga, and the other 14 spread across the Pa and Nua, or outer islands. 13 seats are needed for a majority to form government. The United States says it's launching a task force to fight birth tourism, where foreigners come to the country to have children. It's an issue where the US-affiliated Pacific territories find themselves under the microscope. Kaya Selby has more.
1: The US State Department says the task force will review the birth tourism space and either kick out those who come in for it or shut the gate on them when they try. So far, it says it has revoked more than 600 US visas from foreign nationals across the globe, calling birth tourism a pervasive practice. President Donald Trump recently signed an executive order to mobilize government resources to stamp the practice out. Key hotspots for birth tourism include Guam and the Northern Marianas. Republicans have targeted special visa waivers, allowing Chinese nationals to travel to these territories.
0: The voting process for Samoa's diaspora is being looked at in detail by an international organisation. The International Institute for Democracy and Electoral Assistance is working with Samoa's Electoral Commission, examining the potential role of online voting in Samoa's out-of-country voting arrangements. Our correspondent in Apia, Nalu Male Mana Tipi Aotongavaya, says Samoan citizens living outside of Samoa can vote, but it's not cheap.
2: But registering themselves in different constituencies or districts' role, they should come here in Samoa to do all that, and then return back, and then fly back in the day of the on the day of the election.
0: The information gathered will be given to the Samoan Out of Country Voting Task Force established last month and the Electoral Commission. Fiji's former Deputy Prime Minister Biman Prasad has pleaded not guilty to an amended charge brought by the Fiji Independent Commission against corruption. The Fiji Times reports that the matter came up in the Suva Magistrates Court on Wednesday. Professor Prasad faces a count of failing to comply with statutory disclosure requirements regarding assets and income under the Political Parties Law. Trial has been set for early September. New Zealand's SIS is warning that geopolitical upheaval has intensified threats to the country's safety and security. It also says it's increasingly coming across espionage activity in the Pacific. In its latest threat assessment, the agency says the public and private sectors are being targeted by foreign states trying to gain access to critical assets. Penny Smith reports.
3: The SIS says the national terrorism threat level remains at possible, with lone actor attacks being the most likely scenario. It says New Zealand faces challenges on several fronts, including foreign state targeting of assets and diaspora communities, as well as insider threats. The SIS says some young and vulnerable people are particularly susceptible to online violent extremist narratives, often exacerbated by AI. It has issued a new protective security advice for Māori businesses and entities.
0: In other news from New Zealand, the owners of an historic abandoned building in central Auckland have discussed demolishing the building with Auckland Council. The once grand two-storey Carlisle House in Auckland's Grey Lynn was built in 1886 and has had many uses over its long life, including as an Anglican children's home and an alternative school. The United Church of Tonga owns the decaying Grey Lynn building but doesn't have the money to restore it to its former glory. Architect and Grey Lynn local Graham Burgess hopes the historic building won't be demolished.
4: I hope that that's not the discussions that they're having. I would hope that the discussions that they're having would be about how the property can be used and the sort of the overall cultural value of the place can actually be retained.
0: Auckland Council said it had been approached by the church about the possibility of demolishing the building, but because it's a Category 1 historic place, that was prohibited. In sport, the Papua New Guinea Rugby Union wants Oceania Rugby to sit down with them and discuss a way forward that could see the union's suspension lifted as soon as possible. The union's interim president, Vince Karawa, says the game is suffering in his country. He says the regional rugby body needs to give them the opportunity to talk about a solution.
5: We would like to really sit down with Oceania Rugby and, you know, basically do a make a plan going forward. Obviously, you know, the game's been jeopardized itself through the suspension, and we would love to sit down with Oceania.
0: Oceania Rugby's general manager, Frank Puletua, says they have agreed with the PNGRU on a pathway that the union needs to follow, which includes paying off a long-standing debt. All Blacks prop Ethan de Groot says they're still grappling with how to stop teams that slow down the game. The All Blacks beat the Sharks 54-0 in Durban. They play the Bulls, however, in Pretoria on Sunday before the all-important first test against the Springboks next weekend. So far, on their tour of South Africa, the All Blacks have found the local sides trying to stymie the flow of the game, and De Groot says there's no simple solution.
6: We can just be try to be first to set, and the ref can see that we're set and ready to go, and they're not. It'll just be being first to set and just trying to apply pressure that way, going, come on, we're ready to go.
0: New Zealand Warriors coach Andrew Webster is backing the former All Blacks coach Scott Robertson to succeed if he makes a shock code switch. Robertson's name was surprisingly floated this week to coach the Southern Orcas, a Christchurch-based bid to become the NRL's 20th franchise if they are successful in winning the licence. Webster spent time with Robertson when he was All Blacks coach and reckons he'd do a good job in league.
7: Terrific guy, I learned a lot off him in 2 hours. Yeah, you can see how passionate he is about coaching and about the game. I find if people want to cross codes, they've got to be good man managers, and I've heard that he is.
0: The Warriors play the Broncos in Brisbane this weekend. And in football, Fiji's Rewa FC has defeated Tupapa Marae-Renga of the Cook Islands 4-2 at the Oceania Champions League, keeping their dreams alive of making the top four. Meanwhile, Brazilian forward William Dos Santos Medina scored 3 goals to help Vanuatu's Galaxy FC claim a semi-final spot as they beat PNG's Lay City FC 3-1. And that's a bulletin of news and sport from RNZ Pacific.
8: Kia ora ana ki koutou me te mate koutou e te aroa atu ki te iti te eto tato nuti nukone atu i te Pacific Media Network e te radio 531 PI ko Jeannie Peratea. 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

0: 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There's a lot of wood here, man.
1: That was good, though.
0: Yeah, it's a thing.
1: That was very good.
0: Preaching, man. 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

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Our AM service will continue in a few moments on 9700 kilohertz in the 31 metre band. 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
1: RNZ Pacific News, Popongi Manea. I'm Selmanu Ulalima Maete Evam Tao Fei. Preliminary results have been coming in for the Cook Islands general election. As of 10 p.m. local time, preliminary results indicated the incumbent Prime Minister and Cook Islands Party leader Mark Brown had easily won the Takuvaine Tuta Ki Moa seat. In other preliminary results, Te Ariki Henry Heather, the leader of the United Party, won the Murie Nua seat with 320 votes, more than double that of the second place Cook Islands Party candidate. In an upset, Levi Hitarahera Tina Tenaki of the Cook Islands Party has beaten the Democratic Party leader and incumbent opposition leader Tina Brown by just 3 votes, but these are preliminary results. The Northern Mariana Islands delegate to the US Congress wants the territory to receive half of any federal revenue generated from potential seabed mining around the islands. The US has recently invited bidders for seabed mining licenses in American Samoa and will soon do the same for the CNMI. Republican Kimberlyn King-Hines says a 50-50 split of the licensing revenue from mining companies is only fair.
2: If they're going to shove this down our throats, right, I want to be able to ensure that we have a backup plan, we have insurance, and that we actually benefit from the waters that surround us. And that has nothing to do whether I like or support mining activities itself.
1: The leases would only authorise exploration, not commercial mining. New Zealand Spy Agency says it is increasingly coming across espionage activity in the Pacific. It says it has identified individuals connected to an unnamed foreign intelligence service. Kaya Selby has more.
3: In a new report, the NZSIS says its investigations are identifying people in the Pacific connected to, quote, a foreign government. These individuals, it says, seek to advance their country's objectives through, quote, deceptive and corruptive means. It warns that, individually, Pacific states remain vulnerable to attempts at subversion, both politically and in the community. But it also says that regionalism and consensus are the best guards, which is why foreign actors seek to sow division. New Zealand has multiple intelligence sharing arrangements with Pacific Island countries, and the NZSIS says it keeps them informed and advised.
1: In Aotearoa, New Zealand, a man has been shot dead by police outside the country's largest shopping mall following a car chase across East Auckland. Superintendent Sunny Patel says at 2 p.m. yesterday afternoon, police were alerted that a long-barrelled air rifle had been stolen from Gun City in Penrose. He says a man fled in a white Suzuki Swift and was monitored by the police Eagle helicopter. Mr. Patel says the car stopped at an intersection when road spikes were laid and the driver ran with the gun towards the entrance of the Sylvia Park shopping centre. Officers shot him dead in an underpass. Police have launched a critical incident investigation. New Zealand's Prime Minister says Vietnam has big growth ambitions and it's important New Zealand exporters are part of them. Christopher Luxon met Vietnam's President Tho Lam in Auckland yesterday. He says Tho Lam has prioritised coming to New Zealand early on in his presidency, which is a result of the strategic partnership the two countries signed last year. Christopher Luxon says Vietnam's economy is growing by 8 to 10% a year.
4: It's really important for us to be in there on the ground floor as it grows and as it becomes wealthier. That creates huge opportunities, I keep saying, across the trading environment for great New Zealand products and services to get into the market.
1: Christopher Luxon says he and Tho Lam also discussed expanding the two countries' security relationship, which could include maritime activity and joint training exercises. New research shows New Zealand's aged residential care sector has a funding gap that increased to an estimated $650 million New Zealand dollars last year. Westpac economist Paul Clark says the sector has been looking for efficiencies, but it hasn't yet been sufficient to reduce the gap. He says the sector-wide deficit has increased about 290% since 2014 as funding growth diverged from the rising cost of offering care.
5: As people enter the system at a more advanced stage, or in terms of they enter the system at an older age, they typically come with more sickness, so they require a higher level of care.
1: Paul Clark says labour is the biggest cost for the sector. In sport, after weeks of questions surrounding his omission and ineligibility, Richie Moonga is en route to join the All Blacks on their tour of South Africa. His call-up comes after midfielder Billy Proctor became the second player to have his tour cut short after fracturing his shoulder blade. Utility Damien McKenzie is also under an injury cloud. Meanwhile, All Black defence coach Fa'alongotana Umanga says it has been frustrating dealing with the slowing tactics by South African opposition. While the All Blacks look to play at pace in Durban on Wednesday, the Sharks slowed things down with several injury breaks during the game. Fa'alongo says there is no easy fix.
6: The amount of stoppages in our game, the amount of people, you know, having a say on decisions, and our game's a great game, and when it's played in the right spirit, and I think there's still a way for us to go in terms of getting aligned on that.
1: And a major pay gap is being reported between Australia and other nations competing at this year's Rugby League World Cup. Australian media have reported there is a big difference between what Australian players will receive compared to what others will get. It's been reported that Australian players selected for the Kangaroos will receive a flat $40,000 Australian dollars each, while players from the Pacific Island and smaller rugby league countries will get much less. Cook Islands, Fiji, Samoa, Papua New Guinea and Tonga, who will all be competing at the World Cup, generally pay their players a lot less. International Rugby League has been contacted for comment. That's your latest RNZ Pacific News and Sport. For more stories, visit rnz.co.nz/Pacific.
7: Kia ora, this is Pacific Waves from RNZ Pacific. I'm Susanna Swiss-Wiki. Coming on the show today, Decision Day in the Cook Islands as voters head to the polls. Former National MP and Cabinet Minister lends his leadership in the community sector. And we catch up with the big winners from the Pacific Music Awards. Cook Islanders have been going to the polls for their country's general election. Around 11,000 registered voters were expected to cast their choice for their leaders for the next 4 years. There are 24 constituencies, 10 on the main island of Rarotonga and the other 14 spread across the Pāinua or Outer Islands. Joining me is our reporter Tiana Haxton, who is covering the elections. Kia ora, Tiana. What's the mood been like across the Cook Islands during polling day today?
8: Kia ora, Nasana. Yes, it's been a great day. It's been a little bit cold since I landed, but beautiful clear skies today. There was a rainbow just before polling opened at one of the stations I went to. And I got there just before the polls opened at 9. And there was a couple dozen people already lined up waiting, ready to vote. So it shows that people were really eager to get there and cast their vote. I did a loop around the island today as well. And every station I went past had a steady flow of people coming in, coming out, getting in and casting their vote and making their voice count. And yeah, so there's 11,000 registered voters and they spent the whole day then electing their leaders for the next 4 years.
7: Have there been any issues with people getting to polling stations or casting their votes?
8: Not that I've seen here in Rarotonga, but there has been a delay in the Northern Cooks, the island of Nassau. There was some bad weather, which meant the electoral officers were unable to get ashore in Nassau because it's not accessible by plane, only by boat. So the officials have announced that their island's polling will be postponed to Thursday afternoon local time. So that's tomorrow.
7: How many seats are up for grabs?
8: There's 24 constituencies or seats up for grabs, 10 of those seats are on the main island of Rarotonga, and the other 14 are spread across the Pāinua or the outer islands. So of those 24, 13 seats are needed for a majority to form a government. So there's 63 candidates in total in this year's election, and that's 49 men, 14 women. But the interesting thing is independents make up 20% of candidates. So we'll keep an eye on that, as if no party claims the 13 seats needed for majority, the independents are the one who are going to hold the power over who forms government. And also worth mentioning that one seat has already been won this election before the polls open today, as Mangaia's Ivirua candidate, Agnes Helen Armstrong, she ran uncontested as an independent.
7: And just to close off our talanoa, Tiana, what happens next?
8: So I'm talking to you now from the Cook Islands Television Building. They're broadcasting live on TV, radio and Facebook throughout the night while they await results. So after the polls closed at 6 p.m. today, the preliminary count began. So those results actually come out the same night of the election. So we'll be expecting them coming out until late at night, hopefully not in the early morning, but possibly through to the early morning. But I'll be up and keeping track of them all to see how the parties are doing, because, of course, as I mentioned earlier, if no one party gets the 13 seats needed to form government, there's going to be some coalition talks happening.
7: Me taki ma'ata, and that was Tiana Haxton, who was on the ground in the Cook Islands covering the election. Former National MP Besita Sam Lutu'i'inga has taken on a new role with Pacific NGO The Cause Collective as the Executive Director, Strategy and Transformation. Lutu'i'inga served as a cabinet minister and was the Minister for Pacific Peoples during John Key's government. However, after a lengthy period in politics, he then stepped into leadership roles at Unitec and the Manukau Institute of Technology. I spoke to Besita Sam Lutu'i'inga and began by asking him why he decided to join the Cause Collective.
9: Oh, look, the Cause Collective, a group that I have seen do many very good things in the community, from their activities in churches through the primary health organisation, you know, with the clinics that they oversee, as well as the great outcomes that they achieve. It's just been an organisation that I've admired. I certainly also admire the leadership by Rachel Nusser, as well as the board. And, you know, it's an organisation that I feel strongly aligns with my own Pacific values. So I'm very much aligned with the kaupapa, the purpose, and the direction of travel for them.
7: In terms of the organisation being aligned to your personal Pacifica values, what will be some of your priorities, or what do you want to achieve 6 months into the role?
9: Yeah, so for me, 6 months from now, you know, form a direction of travel in terms of the strategy of the organisation. There's a lot of work to be done, bringing together the various arms of the Cause Collective. At ground level, I think, you'll see, we have seen over the past how our Pacific communities have benefited, whether it's through immunisation checks, achieving targets around immunisation checks for our Pacific kids, right through to, those that are not in employment or education or training, going through pathways to further training or further employment. So, we're going to see more of that. I think, at a strategic level, I'd like to see the organisation grow over time, grow its reach, grow its impact in terms of the number of people we're able to touch, improve their lives, give them better lives, you know, not just in terms of health outcomes, but in terms of social outcomes and, you know, ultimately economic outcomes. So, yeah, really positive trajectory. It's an organisation that's grown significantly over the 10 years it's been in operation, you know, servicing over 160,000 enrolled patients now as a PHO. So, and, you know, we're just about improving that trajectory or getting the growth for the organisation going forward.
7: How much of your experience as Cabinet Minister and former Pacific People's Minister, or even your time at MIT, will guide your approach to your latest role?
9: Yeah, I think, you know, understanding the workings and the machinery of government will be helpful. We are predominantly government funded, so, you know, understanding how government funding works, the levers that can be pulled in terms of ensuring that we, you know, are able to receive good amounts of funding to allow us to do our mahi or our work, I think is really important. In the education space, you know, having led MIT and Unitech, you know, for the last 3.5 years, you know, understanding the role that education plays in the pathways for our young people. You know, I've seen health education and nursing in particular, and, you know, the role that education plays to delivering really high and positive outcomes for our people, particularly important. So, yeah, I'm just thrilled that I'm, you know, able to help the team here at the Cause Collective, you know, go forward and, you know, really positive about the outlook for the next 10 years and beyond.
7: As you say, you know the machinery of government quite well. You ever think about returning to politics?
9: No. No. I've done my dash. I've been involved, you know, for 10 years, both at council and at central government level. As you say, as a member of parliament, as a councillor, but also as a cabinet minister. No, I'll leave that to those that are currently pursuing, you know, life in public office. And, you know, it needs different people with different ideas. And, you know, I'm quite happy, you know, being very much part of the community. I spend a lot more time with my whānau now, my ainga. You know, quite happy helping out organisations like the Cause Collective or MIT and Unitech on the ground level.
7: I want to ask, though, because, you know, I can't leave this talanoa without asking about the political climate that we're currently in right now. What was your reaction when you heard about Luxon surviving the motion challenge for the second time, I might add?
9: Oh, look, I'm you know, I take a very apolitical stance now that, you know, I'm in an organisation that relies on government funding. You know, what I would say on the situation is that, you know, we want good people to run for public office, to lead our country. You know, my experience of the Prime Minister has been largely positive. He's someone that, you know, has a great deal of experience and skills, you know, not just in the private sector, but, you know, leads with passion and you know, a high level of integrity. So, yeah, you know, I think, you know, we get those people that come to office. Our country needs strong leadership, and I'm sure the Prime Minister will be able to deliver that, you know, going forward. So, yeah, I just want to support, you know, irrespective of party, strong, bold leadership that is based on integrity and good values.
7: Do you think National could do with more Pacific MPs?
9: Oh, look, that's a question for the National Party. I've left the scene. We want strong leaders of all, you know, different ethnicities and backgrounds. And I've, you know, been a strong advocate for more Pacific MPs, regardless of their party affiliation. So, you know, more Pacific MPs across the board, I think, is a positive sign, you know, of a mature, you know, multicultural society. And, you know, having been there and you know, been part of that environment, you know, I'm confident that we'll get more Pacific MPs in you know, over the next election cycle. So, you know, I want to wish them all well, those that put their hands up and their names forward. But, you know, we're looking for bright talent, you know, across the board. And, you know, I think we've got so many Pacific people out there that can do that role and fulfil that obligation and that duty to serve in the public space.
7: As you say, we need more strong leaders, and there's a lot of bright and talented Pacific people out there. So what does effective leadership look like when public confidence in institutions is being tested?
9: Yeah, that's a really good question. I'll go back to what I said earlier. What people want in leaders is not just strength in terms of intelligence, hard work, and you know, skills and experience that they bring to the fore, but you know what they do want to see is good values, servant leadership that they're able to serve as well as lead in the same breath, and you know, authentic people who are honest, you know, have a lot of integrity and have good strong values. You know, for me, that those are not just specific values; they, you know, incorporated things like my faith, my Christian faith, and you know, and a belief in families and communities to be stronger. But not just through government. You know, the strength comes through, you know, who we are as in our culture, in our language, and the way that we support each other through you know, our families and our church connections. So, you know, government play a role in that, but you know, our strength comes from many other sources, including, you know, our God and our families.
7: Pacifica musicians celebrated their art and culture at this year's Pacific Music Awards. Cook Islander R&B singer Sam V and Wellington Signature Choir were the night's big award winners. But a standout feature of the vibrant night was artists with connections across the Pacific celebrating family, culture and life. Atiriano Matiariki has more.
10: The Pacific Music Awards are a celebration of all things Pacific, not just the music. Music is the reason people turned up, but values like family and inter-island and intergenerational connection are what glued people together. Will Crummer, winner of the Lifetime Achievement Award, and his daughter Annie reminisced about his mother and her inspiration for his musical career.
11: My mother is a big woman, and she used to be the leader in the choir. At the church.
12: In Ngatangi.
11: Yeah, and then I watch her, and she sings, and I sing a little bit of kid singing in those days. And then she passed away, and then I grew up, and I end up to be a singer.
12: Yeah. So she never got to see Dad,
11: yeah, yes.
12: And see the voice singing, that she created for
11: but
12: him.
11: But I got it from my mother.
12: Yeah.
10: Brandon Haru, winner of the Producer of the Year Award, says awards like the PMAs brings generations of musicians together in a familial place.
13: I see a lot of young aspiring musicians, producers, that are all interweaved with family. So, you know, it's like more established people bringing them into the space, showing them what it's about, and then kind of like a handing down of the torch kind of moment.
10: Rapper Renzo, who was attending his first PMAs as a nominee for Best Male Artist, says being around the Pacifica musical community was exciting.
14: Most people just recognize me as being Māori, but I'm actually half Samoan, so it's kind of cool to be around this side of my people and seeing all of the artists that we harbor. It's like there's so much talent within our, you know, little triangle of Polynesia.
10: Sam V, who was one of the biggest winners of the night, says the PMA victories and the Pacific's global musical success has given him the confidence to shoot for the moon.
15: I've seen my friends win or be part of contributing to Grammys, so they've set the blueprint, they've set a precedent, it's something that I'm capable of. So in the next decade, I want to contribute to a Grammy. I need to start getting into conversations about existing where my genre is fruitful, where there's numbers, so I need to go back to America and start trying to dabble over there more.
10: Another big winner were Wellington's Signature Choir, whose co-conductor, Jadra Tupai, says sharing success with the choir as a family was a highlight of this year's ceremony.
16: I think When Helena came a couple of years ago, it was just Helen and I, but then to be able to bring 14 of our team, and just we weren't expecting an award, we just wanted them to be a part of it and soak up, you know, the celebration for them, so their hard work. So that makes it so much special that we can share this with our team and then take it home tomorrow and enjoy it with the rest of our choir too.
10: Singer Etu, who was nominated for Best International Artist, says his first PMA experience was eye-opening.
17: I love walking around these awards and seeing my people in every capacity. The artists, the media, the people, even the people working. I love greeting people who are just, they look like me, sound like me. I love it.
10: He says family values were all around.
17: I just witnessed the person who is interviewing me come over to somebody who they went to school with, and seeing them and acknowledging and saying hello, like now they're in the professional field, but like, it is not like a, hey, we used to go to school together, cool, see you. It felt like family seeing each other after a long time, and that connection runs deep into the entire event. I can just feel it all over the place, connections everywhere, and it's beautiful.
10: The only bum note from the evening is that the Pacific Music Awards are facing financial challenges. The event's future is uncertain. Yet, the cultural exchange this awards ceremony gives to the music community is priceless and uplifting.
7: That's Pacific Waves for today. For all episodes, head over to rnz.co.nz/Pacific. We're also on Spotify, Apple, and iHeartRadio. 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

RNZ Pacific News, te ao manuia, am seo manu ulalima mai te evam tā whai. Preliminary results have been coming in for the Cook Islands general election. As of 10pm local time, preliminary results indicated the incumbent Prime Minister and Cook Islands party leader, Mark Brown, had easily won the Takuvaina-Vaine Tutaki Moore seat. In other preliminary results, Te Ariki Heather, the leader of the United Party, won the Murienua seat with 320

0: votes, more than double that of the second-placed Cook Islands Party candidate. The island of Nassau will not vote until this afternoon, after bad weather delayed the arrival of electoral officers. The United States says it is launching a task force to fight birth tourism where foreigners come to the country to have children. It's an issue where the US Pacific Territories find themselves under the microscope. Kaya Salby has more.
1: The US State Department says the task force will review the birth tourism space and either kick out those who come in for it or shut the gate on them when they try. So far, it says it has revoked more than 600 US visas from foreign nationals across the globe, calling birth tourism a pervasive practice. President Donald Trump recently signed an executive order to mobilize government resources to stamp the practice out. Key hotspots for birth tourism include Guam and the Northern Marianas. Republicans have targeted special visa waivers, allowing Chinese nationals to travel to these territories.
0: Fiji's former Deputy Prime Minister Biman Prasad has pleaded not guilty to an amended charge brought by the Fiji Independent Commission against corruption. The Fiji Times reports that the matter was called before Magistrate Yogesh Prasad in the Suva Magistrates Court on Wednesday. Professor Prasad faces a count of failure to comply with statutory disclosure requirements on assets and income under political parties law. He is also charged with providing false information in a statutory declaration. Trial has been refixed for September 1 to 4 this year. Auckland police say the man who was yesterday fatally shot by officers outside the country's largest shopping mall was under bail conditions but was not being electronically monitored. They say he had earlier stolen a firearm from a gun shop, sparking a 15-kilometre chase through East Auckland. Kay Albert reports.
2: Superintendent Sunny Patel says the police Eagle helicopter was deployed when a man with a stolen air rifle fled from Gun City in Penrose. He drove into the car park of the Pakoranga Plaza, but then continued driving towards Mount Wellington. The car came to a stop at an intersection outside the Sylvia Park shopping centre when road spikes were laid. The man jumped out with the gun and ran towards the entrance of the mall, but was confronted by police in an underpass and shot dead. Superintendent Patel says a critical incident investigation has been launched.
0: Wellington Emergency Department staff are dealing with a spike in winter illness. Wellington ED this week had its busiest day in more than a year. Nurses Organisation Delegate Ryan O'Connell, who works in the emergency department, says there were over 200 patients every 24 hours for consecutive days. He says it's been harsh on morale because clinicians would rather see patients in beds than sitting in the waiting room for hours. He says it's common for patients to say they've come to ED because they can't get an appointment at their GP. Meanwhile, flu-related hospitalisations in Auckland have doubled in the space of a week as the country's flu season begins to bite slightly later than usual. Dr. Hannah Cooper, a public health physician at PHF Science, says in the past 7 days, cases have climbed sharply. The infection rate reached 3.7 per 100,000 people.
3: This year we've had a later start to our flu season than is typical. Flu season will often peak in July, but we've actually had quite a low amount of flu activity in New Zealand up until the most recent few weeks.
0: Hannah Cooper says the good news is PHF data shows this year's vaccine is a good match for the virus, which means most people will be well protected from serious illness. In world news, Colombia's president has vowed to set up an emergency fund to help rebuild hospitals, schools, homes and infrastructure destroyed by this week's earthquake. The 7.4 magnitude quake rocked western regions, collapsing buildings and destroying critical infrastructure. At least 265 people have been killed and hundreds are missing. In sport, the Papua New Guinea Rugby Union wants Oceania Rugby to sit with them and discuss a way forward that could see the union suspension lifted as soon as possible. The union's interim President Vince Karawa says the game is suffering in his country. He says the regional rugby body needs to give them the opportunity to talk about a solution moving forward.
4: We would like to really sit down with all senior rugby and, you know, basically do a make a plan going forward. Obviously, you know, the game's been jeopardized itself through the suspension, and we would love to sit down with Oceania.
0: Oceania Rugby's general manager, Frank Buletua, says they have agreed with the union on a pathway they need to follow, which includes paying off a long-standing debt. And prop Ethan de Groot says the All Blacks are still grappling with how to stop teams slowing down the game. The All Blacks beat the Sharks 54-0 in Durban following their first up win over the Stormers, and they play the Bulls in Pretoria on Sunday. The first test against the Springboks is the following weekend. So far, the South African sides have tried to stymie the flow of the game, and de Groot says there's no simple solution.
5: We can just try to be first to set, and the ref can see that we're set and ready to go, and they're not. It'll just be being first to set and just trying to apply pressure that way, going, come on, we're ready to go.
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2: Nelson to Westland and Marlborough to Otago, excluding Clutha. Areas of morning cloud, otherwise mainly fine. Low cloud for Banks Peninsula, though, spreads into other east coast areas this evening. Clutha and mainland Southland are mainly fine, but there's some morning fog around and the chance of a shower from afternoon. Fiordland and Stewart Island, the odd shower turning to fog, turning to rain tonight. And the Chatham Islands, mostly cloudy. In the main centres, Tāmaki, Makaurau, Auckland, areas of low cloud or fog lift this morning, then the odd shower towards evening, as easterlies turn southerly, 18 degrees. Tauranga rain at times, more persistent and heavier this morning, northeasterlies and 17. Kirikiriroa, Hamilton, a few showers, maybe heavy, light winds and 17. Te Whanganui, Ātara, Wellington, partly cloudy, then low cloud or fog from late morning. Could get a shower or two from evening, southerlies by afternoon and 14. Ōtautahi, Christchurch, low cloud lifting and breaking for a while this afternoon. Light southwest winds, 15 degrees. And Dunedin, or Te Pōti, patchy morning low cloud lifts to a fine day and returns this evening. Light winds and 15. It's 8 minutes past seven.
6: Ingrid Hipkiss and John Campbell. 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
7: Thank you for being with us. We're returning now to the dramatically rising cost of caring for our oldest and some of our most vulnerable, and the deficit between that cost and its funding. This is aged residential care we're talking about in very broad brush strokes. It's higher acuity care. Earlier we spoke to the author of a new report put out by Westpac that estimates there's a $650 million gap between what's needed for the likes of hospital-level dementia and rest home care and what's available. This is some of what industry economist Paul Cook told us.
8: Clearly, if you have a funding gap of that sort, there will be providers out there that are not making any money and will be struggling. And you cannot. And given the fact that in the future we expect to see rising demand,
7: yes,
8: you're going to need those providers to be there in order to deliver healthcare services, healthcare and aged care more generally.
7: So what does that mean for the front line, for the people who work in it and for the highly vulnerable elderly people who live in it? Aged Care Association CEO Tracy Martin joins us now. Morning, Tracy. Nice to have you with us. Does anything in this report surprise you?
9: No. Nothing at all. And it shouldn't surprise anybody in government either, seeing as they've had four reports that have told them the same thing over the last decade that they've funded. So, no, it's not a surprise at all.
7: $650 million deficit, an increase, I was staggered by this, of 290% since 2014. What is the impact of that funding shortfall?
9: Well, first of all, I think, and Paul, I listened to Paul's interview, and Paul articulated, he's had to work off estimates. So he's had to work off estimates because nobody in government knows the actual cost of care. So that is probably a low estimate. We've got Stuart Brown, the accounting firm from Australia, been here since December last year, working with over the providers across the sort of, you know, the spread of types of providers in this country providing aged residential care. And we've now got the actual cost of care that we'll be putting into a report in September for over 50% of the sector. So finally, this country will know exactly what the price is. of the cost of care. And what's driving it? Well, the cost of living increases impact those everywhere. So we're based, my members are basically providing homes and care to, on average age of entry over the age of 85. So New Zealanders who are higher in acuity, much frailer, they need a lot more interventions. They have a lot more comorbidities. And that's because we've done a great job on keeping people at home for longer, really.
7: This is staggering, isn't it? I mean, it's such a statement of the obvious that I apologise to both you and our listeners, but it's not sustainable to run at a $650 million deficit. What happens?
9: No. Well, I mean, what happens is exactly what we saw 2 months ago in Levin, where a 40-bed facility run by a charity had to close and had to shift all of the individuals out of that facility into other facilities, either as close as they could to the communities that they were in or where they had family. And we've seen that continual closure over the last decade or so. And I think one of the biggest problems is that most of the New Zealand public thinks that it is the large retirement villages that deliver this care. They are the only ones at the moment building care beds, but they're building less of them. That's the first thing. And they all come with a price tag, which is because they can't make money off what the government funds. But 60% of care in this country is delivered by charities, not-for-profit, small owner-operators, and rural and residential providers, community trusts. And they are closing, still closing.
7: And running at losses.
9: Oh, absolutely. I mean, you know, and they're so dedicated to their communities. They're so dedicated to trying to keep those seniors, the 1 in 5 over 85-year-olds, the 1 in 5 of us, who are lucky enough to live that long, who will need residential care, trying to keep a facility as close to the community they have lived in and loved in, that, you know, they are taking from other buckets of money like their depreciation money and their maintenance money just to make sure that the staff are there and that the residents can get the care that they need.
7: Okay, so we began this interview by me asking if you were surprised. You said, nope, this is the fourth such report in a decade. Every time the reports pop up, someone comes on Morning Report, they're asked the same question, and you answer this. I mean, this is very evocative and very persuasive answers you're giving us. But it's a very New Zealand thing to commission a report, say, whoa, that's terrible, and then do not terribly much about it. We know David Cunliffe has been leading a big piece of work, that the government is going to be confronted with the realities of all of this. What needs to happen? Because we can't overstate the vulnerability of this population. These are people with comorbidities, as you say, dementia. They are very old, over 85 often, and very frail. And the sector is significantly underfunded. What needs to happen?
9: Well, so first of all, we have to stabilise the sector. So, and you're right, the ministerial advisory group. So this government, and thankfully they reached out across party, and opposition has also been participating in this piece of work. So we've got some cross-party work going on, and that's through that ministerial advisory group with David Cunliffe. And my understanding is their report will come out next week sometime. So first of all, we need to stabilise the sector. That means we have to put in an infrastructure grant fund for the charities and the not-for-profits around the rural and regional New Zealand so they can do that back maintenance they haven't been doing to hold the beds open. The next thing we need is we need to stabilise the sector. So we literally need to make sure that what the cost of care is what the government is paying. Because remember, every one of these New Zealand citizens or residents has the right to be in a hospital bed if they need this care. And where our members have 40,000 care beds, hospital beds, there's only 10,000 of them in this country.
7: Yeah.
9: And so we're already seeing the consequence of an aged care sector that is not being appropriately supported. But the last thing, John, is we have to make it investable. We need another 12,000 to 15,000 care beds in this country over the next two decades. From 2028, the number of over 85-year-olds in this country exponentially jumps off the chart, all the way out to 2053, and Treasury tells me 2100. So those are the three things that we have recommended to government. We're really looking forward to the ministerial advisory report when it comes out, because we are reasonably confident that government and opposition have listened, understand the problem, and we're hoping like hell somebody's going to actually do something.
7: Aged Care Association CEO Tracy Martin, thank you so much for joining us this morning. Obviously, we will cover that report when it comes out and talk to the government about what their response will be. It's 7:15.
2: And you're with Morning Report on RNZ National. Well, as the Minister for Local Government mulls over council's amalgamation proposals, Ngāi Tahu has unveiled its own vision. The South Island iwi is proposing turning the 24 councils in its Te Kiwa or area into five larger unitary councils, dividing them along major water catchments. They'd be responsible for environmental management. Within those five unitary councils would be local boards. They'd look after aspects like council facilities and events. Ngāi Tahu Kaiwhakahaere Justin Tipa joins us now. Kia ora, good morning.
10: Kia ora, morena.
2: Why have you submitted a proposal? Because technically, as you state in your report as well, Ngāi Tahu can't submit a proposal.
10: Well, obviously, we weren't invited to submit a proposal as part of the process, but we've been deeply engaged in the discussion and the debate through our papatipurūnanga, who have long-standing relationships with government and our takiwā or tribal territory. And it's been great engaging with councils. I've been invited to a number of council engagements and meetings and have been offered opportunities to share some thinking and contribute to that discussion. We've also had a lot of conversations internally as Ngāi Tahu, and as a result, we've started to form a view about where we think we need to head in the South Island. And we agreed on key principles and the pieces came together, and that's really the origin of our proposal.
2: What are the basics of how your proposal would work?
10: Ultimately, we are looking at a reduction from 24 councils to five within our takiwā, largely aligning with water catchments. You know, decisions made in upper catchments affect those living downstream. And it's important that we gain the efficiencies of scale that the government's seeking. So, look, councils are operating in their own political realities and there's definitely an ongoing dialogue. But I believe 19 out of the 22 possible territorial authorities have submitted proposals. So, look, I think there's a real opportunity here for transformational change. And what I wouldn't want to see is just a whole lot of political compromise and really just missing this one once-in-a-generation opportunity to really shake things up.
2: So you've discussed these ideas with the councils, I guess, as they've been formulating their own proposals. How does it fit with any of the proposals that the councils have submitted?
10: Look, there's a lot of alignment with the councils. There's an alignment of values. And I think a lot of what we've shared in our thinking has been reflected in a number of the council proposals. So look, there's obviously councils have voted to go certain ways. But look, we have really robust and ongoing relationships, and there's a lot of alignment that already exists.
2: And so what role would Ngāi Tahu have?
10: Look, I'll tell you what it's not, and it's not co-governance. It's about, we've got nearly three decades post-settlement. We've spent a lot of time working in partnership with various organisations, communities, working with councils in the South Island, and we just want to contribute our ideas. We understand we're not a council and we're not entitled to, but this is too important to just sit on the sidelines and not offer some thinking. We absolutely believe there's a need for a shake-up, there's a need for change and some efficiencies to be gained. But we just genuinely want to share some thinking in that discussion. Now, the government may choose to take some of those ideas, or they may not. But it's just too important to sit on the sidelines and not offer any thinking on the matter.
2: Yeah, have you had any response from the government?
10: In terms of the officials, they've acknowledged receipt of the proposal. But look, it's early days. But we have had really good feedback from within the South Island community, various organisations and individuals, and even some councils have been really supportive. So it's early stages, but so far it's looking positive.
2: And just what about how the proposal would work in terms of, you talked about the water catchments, what about those traditional council things, the roads, the rubbish, recreation, that sort of thing? Who would handle that?
10: Look, it's really important that we maintain local voice. So what we're saying is, look, we need to have these streamlined efficiencies and reductions down to, say, five unitary councils that we're proposing. But it's really important that we maintain local voice and authority. And so we know that local voice, local decision making is best for those communities. Mm. And the proposal we've put up really grapples with all the criteria that the government's put out, and that's really what we're trying to share is let's lift the sight above navel gazing and really seize this opportunity.
2: Appreciate your time this morning. Do let us know when you, if and when you do get a response from the government to that. That is Ngai Tahu Kai Whakahaere, Justin Tipa. It is 20 minutes past 7 now.
7: Just going to check quickly on traffic. At least 4 regional flights have been cancelled, and there are delays with a number of services arriving at or departing from Auckland Airport due to fog. Looks like it's clearing. Check the airport's website if you are travelling today. Meanwhile, Met Service has issued a severe thunderstorm warning for Whangarei, and the far north torrential rain is expected to come with those thunderstorms, which can cause flooding and make driving conditions extremely hazardous. Do take care. The National Emergency Management Agency is asking people in those areas to stay indoors. If you do need to travel, motorists should be ready to slow down or stop. If you don't know how deep the water is, don't go through it. 21 minutes past 7. As revealed by RNZ sports editor Dana Johansson, a proposed netball league backed by Anna Mowbray and Ali Williams could be up and running as early as next year. Could be, after their peer put forward a fresh proposal to Netball NZ to fast-track the establishment of a privately owned franchise competition. At the same time, the new chief executive of Netball New Zealand, who was smiling at me across the studio now, is just getting her feet under the desk with it being her first week in the job. It's been a tough old year for the organisation with uncertainty surrounding the ANZ Premiership. Silver Ferns coach Dame Nolene Taurua suspended, then reinstated, and the CEO resigning. Brand new Netball New Zealand Chief Executive Jenna Wharton joins us now. Mōrena, Jenna.
11: Mōrena, John.
7: Day what?
11: Day 3.
7: What a hell of a job.
11: It's a significant job, but one that I feel is an immense privilege. When you look at the importance to netball in New Zealand, it's not lost on me the opportunity we have ahead of us. It's not without its challenges, but, you know, I think about the success and the heart of the grassroots of the game. Over 150,000 registered members. You go to any of the 83 netball centres around the country, they're absolutely pumping with young women and girls. And then you reflect on what happened up in Glasgow. Gold medal, Silver Ferns, the phenomenal performance that those athletes, the coaches, the wider management team put on display for us as New Zealanders and the rest of the world to see. It's something pretty special.
7: Under the immense pressure of what was happening back at home, right? I mean, an extraordinary performance by them. And given that netball is a Commonwealth sport, essentially, it's not unreasonable to say that at the moment, this may be the best team in the world, right?
11: I think that's absolutely the case. I think best team, best coaches, best management team. And for me, it's so much more than just the gold medal. The moments that stand out to me, and keep in mind, I was watching their performance as a New Zealander on the edge of my couch. I hadn't started in this role. I only started on Wednesday. But the moments that I loved seeing were often the sort of peripheral moments, the things that were happening around side of the court.
7: Truly.
11: Because you saw the connection, you saw the heart, you saw the unity that entire group had.
7: Why are we here? Why are we in a position where potentially, worst possible scenario, these extraordinary women, these brilliant athletes, could be amateurs next year? Why the hell are we here?
11: Well, I think pressures have been building over many years, and I don't think this is unique to netball. I think there's been a lot of sports currently struggling and previously struggling both here and around the globe. But if I focus specifically on netball, what's quite clear is that revenue has been challenging, expenses have been increasing, and there's a number of market factors at play. So, you know, when I reflect on our chair, Alistair Carruthers, just a few weeks ago sharing that our domestic competition has lost $3.7 million this year.
7: He did that with Ingrid on Morning Report. It was a staggering interview. As he came up with the sums, it was stop you in your tracks stuff.
11: Indeed. And that's just the domestic competition. So as an organisation, we're actually looking to post a loss of closer to $6 million. So that is why it's really important that we're taking proper time and proper consideration to land on the decisions that we need to land.
7: Which is what's next, right?
11: Correct.
7: Okay, so prima facie, and Dana Johansson, our RNZ sports editor, and I want to do a shout out to her. I'm just giving her a wave. She's sitting outside. She's done really good work on this. So, prima facie, this proposal by Anna Mowbray and Ali Williams. I'm going to quote from Dana's article on the RNZ website this morning. The proposal offers Netball NZ a ready-made solution to its challenges, essentially allowing the organisation to offload the financial burden of running the league. However, the national body is understood to be nervous about a potential move to privatise the league. Why does a potential solution make you nervous?
11: So, none of the options that we're looking at currently, and there are a number of options, make me nervous. But what I am really conscious of is making sure that the organisation is demonstrating good governance and good leadership. Because the decision that we're needing to make here around the future of the domestic competition is not just going to have impacts in 27, it will have impacts into the future. So, with
7: greater
11: all of the,
7: than the impacts of the deficit you were just talking about?
11: Well, impacts can be positive and negative, right? And what we want to make sure is that the decision that we land on has positive impacts into the future. So we've got to work through them thoroughly. We've got to make sure that we're making a decision responsively, not just because of financial reasons. That's one consideration. But actually, these are players. These are women whose livelihood is driven through the calibre of the domestic competition.
7: But at the moment, as it currently stands, you've just told us 2 minutes ago, essentially you can't afford to pay them, right?
11: Well, we've concluded the domestic competition for 2026.
7: Truly, but we're talking about 2027. I'm sorry, I don't know if this is an appropriate phrase because it's sort of borderline offensive, so I apologise in advance. But aren't you in a position where beggars can't be choosers?
11: Well, look, I actually think the sport has a number of really strong component parts to its value proposition, and that's part of what we've got to do here as the governing body. We need to revalue and reposition the sport.
7: But what does that mean in terms of survival?
11: Well, what it means is that we've actually got to be really clear on what a product looks like that is attractive to investors, that is attractive to commercial partners. We know we need to freshen it, we need to modernise it, we need to make sure we're attracting more fans and more
7: eyeballs. So it's not axiomatic that Anna Mowbray and Ali Williams's vision is the same vision that you have.
11: Well, we want a product that is attractive to fans and is attractive to players and is attractive to commercial partners.
7: And so, that's the key point. You have to have a product that pays the bills, right?
11: Well, it's got to be financially sustainable, absolutely. Whether you're running a household budget, you're running a business budget, or you're running the budget of Netball New Zealand, you can't be posting losses of that sort of quantum.
7: So what are you going to do?
11: Well, there's an enormous amount of work underway at the moment, and we're doing that together with the Players Association and with the zones. It's got to be a collaborative process. We've all got to make sure that where we land by way of a decision on this, that we're all looking at each other and we're saying we believe that this is the best possible outcome. So that work's happening currently.
7: Can I ask you what the best possible outcome looks like? So what's the pot of gold at the end of the rainbow? What is it?
11: There's different elements to it. So I think one of the things that is really top of mind for me is this is going to be a really strong part. The domestic competition is going to be a really strong part of our high performance pathway, of the high performance system, because you've got that connectivity with community and then through to the Silver Ferns. It's got to be something that the players feel excited and energised about. It's got to be something that is attracting new and different audiences. And it's got to be something that is sustainable into the future. So all of those considerations are what we're wanting to explore.
7: And if you take all those considerations and you hold them in your hands and you look out at the proposals or the possibilities that are out there, are any of them close to that?
11: Well, look, there's interesting elements to all of what we're looking at. It would be premature to discuss the details. Those processes are confidential, but the work is happening at pace.
7: Very quick question. Will the ANZ Premiership be back next season?
11: It's really important for our New Zealand high performance system that we've got a strong, attractive domestic competition taking place, and we're focused on solutions.
7: You didn't answer my question. Do you think it will be back?
11: I think it's really important that we do have something in 27 and beyond, and that is an absolute priority for me. Starting into this role this week.
7: Netball NZ Chief Executive, brand new, 3 days in, Jenna Wharton. Thank you so much for joining us.
11: Thanks, John.
7: It's coming up to 7:30.
2: And with Morning Report on RNZ National, just letting you know on the weather, the Met Service has lifted the severe thunderstorm warning for Whangarei and Far North. Still expecting some pretty heavy rain for those parts of the country, though. Well, still to come here on Morning Report, an Auckland MP is calling for better protections for historic buildings. So should every historic building be preserved by default? And what should the threshold be? How do they decide? In the UK, two people have been seriously injured after a passenger train derailed, and how the first ever National Children's Book Week is being celebrated.
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12: The Aged Care Association is warning that a funding deficit for the care of the elderly means some rest homes are closing. A new report put out by Westpac estimates there's a $650 million gap between what's needed for the likes of hospital-level, dementia and rest home care and what's available. Association Chief Executive Tracy Martin told Morning Report 60% of such care is delivered by charities, not-for-profits, community trusts and small owner-operators. And they are the ones that are shutting down. An Auckland man who witnessed part of yesterday's drama at Sylvia Park says he's never seen so many police cars in his life. Police shot a man dead after he fled his car carrying a stolen air rifle and headed towards the shopping centre. The witness, who did not want his name used, saw a white Suzuki Swift driving at speed and moments later the police helicopter overhead. He says he knew something serious was happening because of the number of emergency vehicles. The Principals Federation says new science and social sciences curriculums still have too much content. It says the curriculums for years 0 to 10 have been slimmed down from the original drafts, but still have more learning objectives than schools will be able to cover in a year. A psychiatrist says he's noticing an increasing number of patients who find relief from chronic pain by treating their ADHD. David Kodaya, a clinical director at private healthcare group Tamaki Health, says the research on it is limited, but he's noticed a trend among his own patients of chronic pain improving with medication like Ritalin. He says it's not clear whether the medication is treating the cause of the pain or makes people better able to manage it. Air India is to start mandatory drug testing for all pilots after one of its planes suddenly lost about 90 metres in height during a flight. The pilot later tested positive for marijuana. The existing rules only require random drug tests. That's the news. Weather in the towns and cities now with Met Service, Kai Taia. Rain could be heavy, easing to showers this afternoon, 15 degrees. Whangarei, a few showers and 17. Auckland and Hamilton, low cloud or fog lifting to partly cloudy. The odd shower mainly from afternoon. Auckland 18, Hamilton 17. Tauranga, Whakatane and Rotorua, occasional rain. More persistent and heavier this morning. Rotorua 14, Whakatane 16, 17 in Tauranga. Gisborne, Napier and Hastings, rain could be heavy, 13 for Hastings. Gisborne and Napier both 15. Taupo rain at times and a high of 14. Taumaru Nui, low cloud or fog lifts this morning, then showers mainly from afternoon, 17. New Plymouth, a few showers and 17. Whanganui and Palmerston North, partly cloudy, the odd spot of evening rain. 17 in Palmerston North, Whanganui 18. Levin and Kapiti, partly cloudy with the chance of an evening shower. Kapiti 17, Levin 18 degrees. Masterton, low cloud with outbreaks of rain from afternoon, 16. Wellington's getting low cloud or fog from late morning, one or two showers from evening, 14. Nelson becoming fine, 17. Blenheim and Westport, morning cloud clears, 16. Greymouth and Hokitika, sunny and 15 degrees. Kaikoura, fine apart from evening, low cloud and 15. Christchurch, low cloud, lifting and breaking for a while this afternoon, 15. Ashburton, Timaru and Oamaru, patchy morning and evening low cloud, fine in between, 15. Wanaka and Queenstown, patchy low cloud this morning and then fine, 12. Alexandra, some morning low cloud, then sunshine, 13. Dunedin, patchy morning low cloud, then fine but low cloud again this evening, 15. Invercargill, some morning fog and then the chance of a shower from afternoon, 15 degrees. It's 26 minutes to 8.
2: Thank you very much, Nicola. That is time to check in on the markets with Geoffrey Halley. Hi there, Geoffrey. How's it looking out there?
13: Yeah, well, let's start with some positive news because it's a Friday and we all need that, don't we? So let's start with energy prices then. Brent crude is drifting a bit lower. It's down 2% at the moment over in the United States, trading at around $87 a barrel. WTI, the US equivalent, is down at around $81 a barrel. Wall Street is higher, driven by, of course, technology stocks once again. But the Dow Jones, it's up 0.1%. The S&P 500, it's up 0.7%. And the Nasdaq's up 0.9%. Our own NZX 50 will open the day at around 13,825. That's where it closed yesterday. The Kiwi dollar is drifting slightly lower. One Kiwi dollar will get you 58.5 US cents, 82.8 Australian, 43.4 UK pence, 50.7 euro cents, 93.3 Japanese yen, and 3.95 Chinese yuan. And gold, it's about 1.3% lower, trading around $4,350 US dollars an ounce. We'll be back with another update just after 8:30.
2: Excellent. We will stand by for that one. Thanks, Jeffrey. 25 to 8.
7: There's a wee bit of rugby on this weekend, Nathan Rareri with sports.
14: There's a wee bit on today.
7: Wee bit. I mean, that's how I like it.
14: Yeah, exactly. So I thought I'd just try and do a quick pricey of what is going. So
7: pricey and preview.
14: Today, there's free rugby if you live in the Hutt Valley. Very, very good teams too. The Black Ferns out there. So this is their final hit out.
7: Sort of warm-up game, right?
14: Yeah, against the Black Ferns 15. They play the Wallaroos in Auckland next week. I see Maddie Levi has come out of the Sevens team, and she is on the wing for the Wallaroos on the way. So that's their chance for their hit out this afternoon. It's free.
7: Is that at the Hutt Rec, is it?
14: It's, I'll find out. Yeah,
7: the mighty Hutt Rec.
14: At 3:30.
7: Yep.
14: Now, Northland play Taranaki tonight in NPC, but more importantly, tomorrow afternoon, Bay of Plenty challenge for the Ranfurly Shield at 2 o'clock. So, of course, no Richie Moonga for Canterbury because he flew out last night to try and to join the All Blacks in South Africa. But some other ones that are going on. So we're getting towards the time of the year when the top four tournament happens, which is the first 15 finals that happens. So we're a couple of weeks away from that. But what we've got happening now are various regional finals that are going on. So here's some of you if you remember that. So in the Christchurch region, and their premiership goes from just south of Christchurch up to the top of the South Island. It'll be Christchurch Boys High against St Andrews, which is at Christchurch Boys. The Southern Schools final is Southland Boys High School playing Kings at the Les George Oval in Invercargill, so you can pop along and see them. The Wellington Premiership is Wellington College versus Stream.
7: My old school, Wellington College.
14: There you go. But they're playing out at Porirua Park. Which is, of course, where the Women's Phoenix play. And a lot of the men's rugby.
7: And they're playing Silverstream, Wellington College versus Silverstream.
14: Yeah, Stream have been brilliant recently.
7: They're on a roll.
14: And then there's a lot of other ones. If you're going, what about the CNIs and the Super 8s and stuff? They're still semi-final stage, so I'll go to this. Auckland's 1A and 1B finals are being held back-to-back at Eden Park on Saturday afternoon. So the 1B final is Otahuhu versus Howick at 12:30. And then here's one, as if it was a final from 1996. It's Auckland Grammar versus Kelston in the 1A final, and then they will be the curtain raiser for Auckland versus Hawke's Bay in the NPC, which happens at 5. And there was from Barfoot and Thompson, who's been one of the big sponsors of Auckland Rugby, there was a bit of a problem with their going, like, well, you can't ask people to pay to go, the kids to pay and to go and watch their mates. So he's covered that, so that's good for him.
7: I went to the final, St Peter's versus Kings at Eden Park, the Auckland School First 15 final.
14: That was a monster of a game.
7: There was about 5,000 in for it. It was an incredible atmosphere.
14: The first 15 atmospheres are always the most fun. And I remember talking to one of the referees, and he said, it's my favourite rugby. And I said, why? Anyway, because they haven't learned how to cheat yet. So so it's good. Japan will play the Wallabies this weekend, and I thought this was interesting. So Japan had the Wallabies last week, and they just dropped that game towards the end. Eddie Jones, coaching Japan, he was a bit upset with it, but he said he's been inspiring his team by watching videos, not of like Rocky or anything like that. He's been watching videos of geese. He's talking about support play because he said Japan's support play wasn't as sharp as we would have liked it. So he said, look, the reason we watch videos of geese is that the head of the flock is like the ball carrier. The ball carrier is king, and then everyone else has got to follow after
7: that. I mean, really? You're 19 years old. You play rugby for a living. Someone is saying, hey, watch this geese video. There's a message in there. Yeah. You're going to think you've been smoking weed. You are going to think that.
14: There used to be an old Saatchi's ad. Remember that?
7: Truly, I do. I do.
14: Flying along to
7: truly.
14: That.
7: Come up with some new cliches, Eddie.
14: Well, he said we've set ourselves the task of really taking it to Australia this week, so that's why they're watching the geese. However, apparently he got the idea from Sir Alex Ferguson, who used to do it with Manchester United, would sometimes stop training and go, look up there, and there were geese flying along. That's what he'd say. If they can do it 3,000 and they take turns as a leader, that's what you do. So see, always looking for nature is what they're looking for in it. So yes, busy old weekend coming up on the World of Sport.
7: Nathan Rareri. Thank you very much indeed. 21 minutes to 8.
2: And you're with Morning Report on RNZ National. Children will learn about money management and the origins of Moriori in their first 10 years at school, but not about climate change. The topic has been scrubbed from the new science and social sciences curriculums for years 0 to 10 published this week. The Ministry of Education says that while the term climate change may not appear in the curriculum...
15: Mālo tau ma'u e pongi pongi ni. 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

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We are now closing on this frequency. To continue hearing us, please retune to 15720 kHz in the 19-metre band. Once again, retune now to 15720 kHz in the 19-metre band. This is New Zealand.

0: RNZ Pacific News, kia ora nā, I'm Seo Manu Ulalima mai te Evam Tau Whai. The Cook Islands incumbent Prime Minister says he is humbled by the confidence given to him in yesterday's election. Preliminary results, with one island yet to vote, indicate Cook Islands party leader Mark Brown had easily won the Takuwaine Tutakimo seat with one. Speaking on election night with about half the count in, Mr. Brown says he's humbled by the faith shown in him.
1: Very humbling to be returned back by my constituency of Takuwaine Tutakimo for the fifth time as their Member of Parliament, but also returning me back as Prime Minister of our country. So I'm really humbled by the confidence that's been given to me by our people.
0: Mr. Brown had 269 votes for the seat, while the next best place was Davina Hina Te Rauria Joan Hosking Ashford for the Democratic Party with 103. Fiji's former Deputy Prime Minister Biman Prasad has pleaded not guilty to an amended charge brought by the Fiji Independent Commission Against Corruption. The Fiji Times reports that the matter was called before Magistrate Yogesh Prasad in the Suva

0: Magistrates Court on Wednesday. Professor Broussard faces a count of failure to comply with statutory disclosure requirements on assets and income under political parties law. He's also charged with providing false information in a statutory declaration. Trial has been refixed for September 1 to 4 this year. In Aotearoa, New Zealand, a neighbour of a historic abandoned building in central Auckland believes the building is at risk of collapsing in the next 18 months. The United Church of Tonga owns the decaying Graylin Carlisle Hospital, built in 1886, but doesn't have the money to restore it to its former glory. Graylin local John Reynolds says if the church and council don't save it, the building won't have long left.
1: At the current rate of decay, in 18 months it will be collapsing in on itself, if not before.
0: Auckland Council said it had been approached by the church about the possibility of demolishing the building, but as it was a Category 1 historic place, that was prohibited. The church did not want to be interviewed for the story, but said it was working through its options for the building and would put forward a plan in coming months. Auckland police say the man who was yesterday fatally shot by officers outside the country's largest shopping mall was under bail conditions but was not being electronically monitored. They say he had earlier stolen a firearm from a gun shop, sparking a 15-kilometre chase through East Auckland. Kate Albert reports.
2: Superintendent Sunny Patel says the police Eagle helicopter was deployed when a man with a stolen air rifle fled from Gun City in Penrose. He drove into the car park of the Pakoranga Plaza, but then continued driving towards Mount Wellington. The car came to a stop at an intersection outside the Sylvia Park shopping centre when road spikes were laid. The man jumped out with the gun and ran towards the entrance of the mall, but was confronted by police in an underpass and shot dead.
0: At least two investigations are underway. New Zealand's Prime Minister says Vietnam has big growth ambitions and it's important New Zealand exporters are part of them. Christopher Luxon has met Vietnam's President Tho Lam in Auckland. He says Tho Lam has prioritised coming to New Zealand early on in his presidency, which is a result of the strategic partnership the two countries signed last year. Christopher Luxon says Vietnam's economy is growing by 8 to 10% a year.
3: It's really important for us to be in there on the ground floor as it grows and as it becomes wealthier. That creates huge opportunities, I keep saying, across the trading environment for great New Zealand products and services to get into the market.
0: Christopher Luxon says he and Tho Lam also discussed expanding the two countries' security relationship, which could include maritime activity and joint training exercises. In world news, Colombia's president has vowed to set up an emergency fund to help rebuild hospitals, schools, homes and infrastructure destroyed by this week's earthquake. The 7.4 magnitude quake rocked western regions, collapsing buildings and destroying critical infrastructure. At least 265 people have been killed and hundreds are missing. In sport, hooker Cody Taylor is back from injury and has been named All Blacks captain for the first time for Sunday's match against the Bulls in Pretoria. Josh Jacom starts at first five with Bowden Barrett at fullback, with coach Dave Rennie making a number of changes from the side that beat the Sharks on Tuesday local time. Rennie says the players will get a chance to impress with places still up for grabs in the test team.
4: The number of guys who played on Tuesday who are, as you've seen, have been strong contenders for a test team, but there's also a number in here, so we think it's a good group. Yeah, an opportunity.
0: First five Richie Moonga has joined the squad as an injury replacement for midfielder Billy Proctor, but Rennie says he won't be in contention for the first test against the Springboks. A major pay gap is being reported between Australia and other nations competing at this year's Rugby League World Cup. Australian media have reported there is a big difference between what Australian players will receive compared to what others will get. It's been reported that Australian players selected for the Kangaroos will receive a flat $40,000 each, while players from Pacific Island and smaller rugby league countries will get much less. Cook Islands, Fiji, Samoa, Papua New Guinea and Tonga will all be competing at the World Cup generally pay their players a lot less. International Rugby League has been contacted for comment. Meanwhile, New Zealand Warriors coach Andrew Webster is backing former All Blacks coach Scott Robertson to succeed if he makes a shock code switch. Robertson's name was surprisingly floated this week to coach the Southern Orcas, a Christchurch-based bid to become the NRL's 20th franchise if they are successful in winning the licence. Webster spent time with Scott Robertson when he was All Blacks coach, and he reckons he would be a good job. He would do a good job in league.
5: Terrific guy. I learned a lot off him in 2 hours. You can see how passionate he is about coaching and about the game. I find if people want to cross codes, they've got to be good man managers, and I've heard that he is.
0: And in the NRL last night, the Roosters beat the Panthers 12-6. That's your latest RNZ Pacific News and Sport. 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
6: Kia ora, this is Pacific Waves from RNZ Pacific. I'm Susanna Swiss-Wiki. Coming on the show today, Decision Day in the Cook Islands as voters head to the polls. Former National MP and Cabinet Minister lends his leadership in the community sector. And we catch up with the big winners from the Pacific Music Awards. Cook Islanders have been going to the polls for their country's general election. Around 11,000 registered voters were expected to cast their choice for their leaders for the next 4 years. There are 24 constituencies, 10 on the main island of Rarotonga and the other 14 spread across the Pāinua or Outer Islands. Joining me is our reporter Tiana Haxton, who is covering the elections. Kia ora, Tiana. What's the mood been like across the Cook Islands during polling day today?
7: Kia ora, Sana. Yes, it's been a great day. It's been a little bit cold since I landed, but beautiful clear skies today. There was a rainbow just before polling opened at one of the stations I went to. And I got there just before the polls opened at 9. And there was a couple dozen people already lined up waiting, ready to vote. So it shows that people were really eager to get there and cast their vote. I did a loop around the island today as well. And every station I went past had a steady flow of people coming in, coming out, getting in and casting their vote and making their voice count. And yeah, so there's 11,000 registered voters and they spent the whole day then electing their leaders for the next 4 years.
6: Have there been any issues with people getting to polling stations or casting their votes?
7: Not that I've seen here in Rarotonga, but there has been a delay in the Northern Cooks, the island of Nassau. There was some bad weather, which meant the electoral officers were unable to get ashore in Nassau because it's not accessible by plane, only by boat. So the officials have announced that their island's polling will be postponed to Thursday afternoon local time. So that's tomorrow.
6: How many seats are up for grabs?
7: There's 24 constituencies or seats up for grabs. 10 of those seats are on the main island of Rarotonga and the other 14 are spread across the Pāinua or the outer islands. So of those 24, 13 seats are needed for a majority to form a government. So there's 63 candidates in total in this year's election, and that's 49 men, 14 women. But the interesting thing is independents make up 20% of candidates. So we'll keep an eye on that, as if no party claims the 13 seats needed for majority, the independents are the one who are going to hold the power over who forms government. And also worth mentioning that one seat has already been won this election before the polls open today, as Mangaia's Ivirua candidate, Agnes Helen Armstrong, she ran uncontested as an independent.
6: And just to close off Aotearoa, Tiana, what happens next?
7: So I'm talking to you now from the Cook Islands Television Building. They're broadcasting live on TV, radio and Facebook throughout the night while they await results. So after the polls closed at 6 p.m. today, the preliminary count began. So those results actually come out the same night of the election. So we'll be expecting them coming out until late at night, hopefully not in the early morning, but possibly through to the early morning. But I'll be up and keeping track of them all to see how the parties are doing, because, of course, as I mentioned earlier, if no one party gets the 13 seats needed to form government, there's going to be some coalition talks happening.
6: Me taki ma'ata, and that was Tiana Haxton, who was on the ground in the Cook Islands covering the election. Former National MP Besita Sam Lutu'i'inga has taken on a new role with Pacific NGO The Cause Collective as the Executive Director, Strategy and Transformation. Lutu'i'inga served as a cabinet minister and was the Minister for Pacific Peoples during John Key's government. However, after a lengthy period in politics, he then stepped into leadership roles at Unitech and the Manukau Institute of Technology. I spoke to Besita Sam Lutu'i'inga and began by asking him why he decided to join the Cause Collective.
8: Oh, look, the Cause Collective, a group that I have seen do many very good things in the community, from their activities in churches through the primary health organisation, you know, with the clinics that they oversee, as well as the great outcomes that they achieve. It's just been an organisation that I've admired. I certainly also admire the leadership for Rachel Nusser, as well as the board. And, you know, it's an organisation that I feel strongly aligns with my own Pacific values. So I'm very much aligned with the kaupapa, the purpose, and the direction of travel for them.
6: In terms of the organisation being aligned to your personal Pacifica values, what will be some of your priorities, or what do you want to achieve 6 months into the role?
8: Yeah, so for me, 6 months from now, you know, form a direction of travel in terms of the strategy of the organisation. There's a lot of work to be done, bringing together the various arms of the Cause Collective. At ground level, I think, you'll see, we have seen over the past how our Pacific communities have benefited, whether it's through immunisation checks, achieving targets around immunisation checks for our Pacific kids, right through to, those that are not in employment or education or training, going through pathways to further training or further employment. So, we're going to see more of that. I think, at a strategic level, I'd like to see the organisation grow over time, grow its reach, grow its impact in terms of the number of people we're able to touch, improve their lives, give them better lives, not just in terms of health outcomes, but in terms of social outcomes and, ultimately economic outcomes. So, really positive trajectory. It's an organisation that's grown significantly over the 10 years it's been in operation, servicing over 160,000 enrolled patients now as a PHO. So, we're just about improving that trajectory or getting the growth for the organisation going forward.
6: How much of your experience as Cabinet Minister and former Pacific Peoples Minister, or even your time at MIT, will guide your approach to your latest role?
8: Yeah, I think, understanding the workings and the machinery of government will be helpful. We are predominantly government funded, so, understanding how government funding works, the levers that can be pulled in terms of ensuring that we, are able to receive good amounts of funding to allow us to do our mahi or our work, I think is really important. In the education space, having led MIT and Unitech, for the last 3.5 years, understanding the role that education plays in the pathways for our young people. I've seen health education and nursing in particular, and the role that education plays to delivering really high and positive outcomes for our people, particularly important. So I'm just thrilled that I'm able to help
9: the team here at the Cause Collective, you know, go forward and, you know, really positive about the outlook for the next 10 years and beyond.
6: As you say, you know the machinery of government quite well. You ever think about returning to politics?
9: No. I've done my dash. I've been involved, you know, for 10 years, both at council and at central government level. As you say, as a member of parliament, as a councillor, but also as a cabinet minister. No, I'll leave that to those that are currently pursuing, you know, life in public office. And, you know, it needs different people with different ideas. And, you know, I'm quite happy, you know, being very much part of the community. I spend a lot more time with my whānau now, my ainga. You know, quite happy helping out organisations like the Cause Collective or MIT and Unitech on the ground level.
6: I want to ask, though, because, you know, I can't leave this Talanoa without asking about the political climate that we're currently in right now. What was your reaction when you heard about Luxon surviving the motion challenge for the second time, I might add?
9: Oh, look, I'm you know, I take a very apolitical stance now that, you know, I'm in an organisation that relies on government funding. You know, what I would say on the situation is that, you know, we want good people to run for public office, to lead our country. You know, my experience of the Prime Minister has been largely positive. He's someone that, you know, has a great deal of experience and skills, you know, not just in the private sector, but, you know, leads with passion and you know, a high level of integrity. So, yeah, you know, I think, you know, we get those people that come to office. Our country needs strong leadership, and you know, I'm sure the Prime Minister will be able to deliver that, you know, going forward. So, yeah, I just want to support, you know, irrespective of party, strong, bold leadership that is based on integrity and good values.
6: Do you think National could do with more Pacific MPs?
9: Oh, look, that's a question for the National Party. I've left the scene. We want strong leaders of all, you know, different ethnicities and backgrounds. And I've, you know, been a strong advocate for more Pacific MPs, regardless of their party affiliation. So, you know, more Pacific MPs across the board, I think, is a positive sign, you know, of a mature, you know, multicultural society. And, you know, having been there and you know, been part of that environment, you know, I'm confident that we'll get more Pacific MPs in you know, over the next election cycle. So, you know, I want to wish them all well, those that put their hands up and their names forward. But, you know, we're looking for bright talent, you know, across the board. And, you know, I think we've got so many Pacific people out there that can do that role and fulfil that obligation and that duty to serve in the public space.
6: As you say, we need more strong leaders, and there's a lot of bright and talented Pacific people out there. So what does effective leadership look like when public confidence in institutions is being tested?
9: Yeah, that's a really good question. I'll go back to what I said earlier. You know, what people want in leaders is not just strength in terms of intelligence, hard work, and, you know, skills and experience that they bring to the fore, but, you know, what they do want to see is you know, good values, servant leadership that they're able to serve as well as lead in the same breath, and, you know, authentic people who are honest, you know, have a lot of integrity and have good, strong values. You know, for me, that those are not just Pacific values, they, you know, incorporated things like your, you know, my faith, my Christian faith. And, you know, and a belief in families and communities to be stronger, but not just through government. You know, the strength comes through, you know, who we are as you know, in our culture, in our language, and the way that we support each other through you know, our families and our church connections. So, you know, government play a role in that, but, you know, our strength comes from many other sources, including, you know, our God and our families.
6: Pacifica musicians celebrated their art and culture at this year's Pacific Music Awards. Cook Islander R&B singer Sam V and Wellington Signature Choir were the night's big award winners. But a standout feature of the vibrant nights was artists with connections across the Pacific, celebrating family, culture and life. Atiriano Matiriki has more.
10: The Pacific Music Awards are a celebration of all things Pacific, not just the music. Music is the reason people turned up, but values like family and inter-island and intergenerational connection are what glued people together. Will Crummer, winner of the Lifetime Achievement Award, and his daughter Annie, reminisced about his mother and her inspiration for his musical career.
11: My mother is a big woman and she used to be the leader in the choir at the church.
12: In Ngatangi.
11: Yeah, and then I watch her and she sings, and I sing a little bit of kid singing in those days. And then she passed away, and then I grew up and I end up to be a singer.
12: Yeah. So she never got to see Dad,
11: yes.
12: And see the voice singing, that she created for
11: but
12: him.
11: But I got it from my mother.
12: Yeah.
10: Brandon Haru, winner of the Producer of the Year Award, says awards like the PMAs brings generations of musicians together in a familial place.
13: I see a lot of young aspiring musicians, producers, that are all interweave with family. So, you know, it's like more established people bringing them into the space, showing them what it's about, and then kind of like a handing down of the torch kind of moment.
10: Rapper Renzo, who was attending his first PMAs as a nominee for Best Male Artist, says being around the Pacifica musical community was exciting.
14: Most people just recognize me as being Māori, but I'm actually half Samoan, so it's kind of cool to be around this side of my people. And seeing all of the artists that we harbour, it's like there's so much talent within our, you know, little triangle of Polynesia.
10: Sam V, who was one of the biggest winners of the night, says the PMA victories and the Pacific's global musical success has given him the confidence to shoot for the moon.
15: I've seen my friends win or be part of contributing to Grammys, so they've set the blueprint, they've set a precedent, it's something that I'm capable of. So in the next decade, I want to contribute to a Grammy. I need to start getting into conversations about existing where my genre is fruitful, where there's numbers. So I need to go back to America and start trying to dabble over there more.
10: Another big winner were Wellington's Signature Choir, whose co-conductor, Jadra Tupai, says sharing success with the choir as a family was a highlight of this year's ceremony.
16: I think when Helen and I came a couple of years ago, it was just Helen and I, but then to be able to bring 14 of our team, and just we weren't expecting an award, we just wanted them to be a part of it and soak up, you know, the celebration for them, so their hard work. So that makes it so much special that we can share this with our team and then take it home tomorrow and enjoy it with the rest of our choir too.
10: Singer Etu, who was nominated for Best International Artist, says his first PMA experience was eye-opening.
17: I love walking around these awards and seeing my people in every capacity. The artists, the media, the people, even the people working. I love greeting people who are just, they look like me, sound like me. I love it.
10: He says family values were all around.
17: I just witnessed the person who is interviewing me come over to somebody who they went to school with, and seeing them and acknowledging and saying hello, like now they're in the professional field, but like, it is not like a, hey, we used to go to school together, cool, see you. It felt like family seeing each other after a long time, and that connection runs deep into the entire event. I can just feel it all over the place, connections everywhere, and it's beautiful.
10: The only bum note from the evening is that the Pacific Music Awards are facing financial challenges. The event's future is uncertain. Yet, the cultural exchange this awards ceremony gives to the music community is priceless and uplifting.
6: That's Pacific Waves for today. 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

About to drop this right now for you. The original Sun Toucher. Letting you know what's up. It goes like this.

0: Yeah, we've been knowing each other for a while. I'm into you. Just want to know what I gotta do, you know, to get closer to you.
1: Wait a minute. Now, you know I'm in a situation. Why are you even... Don't do this. Why are you tripping like that?
0: Well, I understand that, but your whole vibe is, you know, I can see myself being with you forever.
1: That's really beautiful. And I kind of dig you, too. You know that. We're friends. I'm in a situation. I'm in a relationship. And you know what that means.
0: Well, whatever I gotta do, I'll do it for you.

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Hi, everybody. 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But I gotta start by saying thanks. Thanks for such a wonderful year. 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You know, when I look

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But you know, God only knows how the Christmas is gonna look.

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You remember when everybody used to look forward to Santa Claus? You didn't want to know what you're gonna have the next day. You couldn't wait until Christmas morning and jump up. But that's the morning that you wouldn't go to your table. You go straight to your little sack, hanging on the mantel, over the fireplace.

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We are now closing on this frequency. To continue hearing us, please retune to 17675 kHz in the 16 meter band. Once again, retune now to 17675 kHz in the 16 meter band. This is New Zealand.

0: RNZ Pacific News, Maloni, I'm Seo Manu Ulalima Maite Evam Tau Fai. Incumbent Cook Islands Prime Minister Mark Brown says the vote support for his party is a validation of their previous work. In preliminary results, Mr Brown had easily won the Takuwaine Taku Tutaki Moore seat and his Cook Islands party has 12 government seats. Speaking on election night, with about half the count in, Mr Brown says everybody was so happy to have those results come in for them as a party.
1: And as the incumbent government, it really is a validation of the work that we have been doing and the track record that we have provided in the last 4 years coming into this election and the plan that we have to move our country forward.
0: The United Party has 4 seats, while the Democratic Party claimed no spots in preliminary results. The Northern Mariana Islands delegate to the US Congress wants the territory to receive half of any federal revenue generated from potential seabed mining around the islands. The US has recently invited bidders for seabed mining licenses in American Samoa and will soon do the same for the CNMI. Republican Kimberlyn King-Hines says a 50-50 split of the licensing revenue from mining companies is only fair.
2: If they're going to shove this down our throats, right, I want to be able to ensure that we have a backup plan, we have insurance, and that we actually benefit from the waters that surround us. And that has nothing to do whether I like or support mining activities itself.
0: The leases would only authorise exploration, not commercial mining. New Zealand spy agency says it's increasingly coming across espionage activity in the Pacific. It says it's identified individuals connected to an unnamed foreign intelligence service. Kaya Salby has more.
3: In previous reports, you've seen them also making a point about Russia or about Iran, but

0: they're not mentioned this time, but China is. And it's mentioned not just with regards to domestic interference, but also with influence in the Pacific. And so they're trying to shine a light on what may be going on.
1: In Aotearoa, New Zealand, at least two investigations are underway into a lethal officer-involved shooting in Auckland yesterday afternoon. The man was shot as he approached Sylvia Park shopping centre carrying a stolen air rifle. Superintendent Sunny Patel told a news conference that events unfolded very quickly at the busy shopping centre. He said there are a number of details still unknown.
2: There's a critical incident investigation that has commenced within police. The Independent Police Conduct Authority have been notified and they will be carrying out their own investigation.
1: Wellington Emergency Department staff are dealing with a spike in winter illness. Wellington ED this week had its busiest day in more than a year. Nurses Organisation Delegate Ryan O'Connell, who works in the emergency department, says there were over 200 patients every 24 hours for consecutive days. He says it's common for patients to say they've come to ED because they can't get an appointment at their GP. Meanwhile, flu-related hospitalisations in Auckland have doubled in the space of a week as the country's flu season begins to bite slightly later than usual. Dr. Hannah Cooper, a public health physician at PHF Science, says in the past 7 days, cases have climbed sharply. The infection rate reached 3.7 per 100,000 people.
3: This year we've had a later start to our flu season than's typical. Flu season will often peak in July, but we've actually had quite a low amount of flu activity in New Zealand up until the most recent few weeks.
1: Hannah Cooper says the good news is PHF data shows this year's vaccine is a good match for the virus, which means most people will be well protected from serious illness. In sport, after weeks of questions surrounding his omission and ineligibility, Richie Mo'unga is en route to join the All Blacks on their tour of South Africa. His call-up comes after midfielder Billy Proctor became the second player to have his tour cut short after fracturing his shoulder blade. Utility Damien McKenzie is also under an injury cloud. Meanwhile, All Black defence coach Fa'alongo Tana Umanga says it has been frustrating dealing with the slowing tactics by South African opposition. While the All Blacks looked to play at pace in Durban on Wednesday, the Sharks slowed things down with several injury breaks during the game. Fa'alongo says there's no easy fix.
4: The amount of stoppages in our game, the amount of people, you know, having a say on decisions, and our game's a great game, and when it's played in the right spirit, and I think there's still a way for us to go in terms of getting aligned on that.
1: The Papua New Guinea Rugby Union wants Oceania Rugby to sit with them and discuss a way forward that could see the union suspension lifted as soon as possible. The union's interim president, Vince Karawa, says the game is suffering in his country. He says the regional rugby body needs to give them the opportunity to talk about a solution moving forward.
5: We would like to really sit down with Oceania Rugby and, you know, basically do a make a plan going forward. Obviously, you know, the game's been jeopardized itself through the suspension, and we would love to sit down with Oceania.
1: Oceania Rugby's general manager, Frank Buletua, says they have agreed with PNGRU on a pathway that the union needs to follow, which includes paying off a long-standing debt. And two tries from Daly Cherry Evans has seen the Roosters beat the Panthers 12-6 last night. It puts the Roosters top of the table, 2 points clear of Penrith and 4 points clear of the Warriors, who have a game in hand. The Sydney Roosters have announced this morning that Cherry Evans will join Super League club Hull FC at the end of the season. That's your latest RNZ Pacific News and Sport. For more stories, go to rnz.co.nz/Pacific.
6: Kia ora, this is Pacific Waves from RNZ Pacific. I'm Susanna Swiswiki. Coming on the show today, decision day in the Cook Islands as voters head to the polls. Former National MP and Cabinet Minister lent his leadership in the community sector. And we catch up with the big winners from the Pacific Music Awards. Cook Islanders have been going to the polls for their country's general election. Around 11,000 registered voters were expected to cast their choice for their leaders for the next 4 years. There are 24 constituencies, 10 on the main island of Rarotonga and the other 14 spread across the Pāinua or Outer Islands. Joining me is our reporter Tiana Haxton, who is covering the elections. Kia ora, Tiana. What's the mood been like across the Cook Islands during polling day today?
7: Kia ora, Nasana. Yes, it's been a great day. It's been a little bit cold since I landed, but beautiful clear skies today. There was a rainbow just before polling opened at one of the stations I went to. And I got there just before the polls opened at 9. And there was a couple dozen people already lined up waiting, ready to vote. So it shows that people were really eager to get there and cast their vote. I did a loop around the island today as well, and every station I went past had a steady flow of people coming in, coming out, getting in and casting their vote and making their voice count. And yeah, so there's 11,000 registered voters, and they spent the whole day then electing their leaders for the next 4 years.
6: Have there been any issues with people getting to polling stations or casting their votes?
7: Not that I've seen here in Rarotonga, but there has been a delay in the Northern Cooks. The island of Nassau, there was some bad weather, which meant the electoral officers were unable to get ashore in Nassau because it's not accessible by plane, only by boat. So the officials have announced that their island's polling will be postponed to Thursday afternoon local time. So that's tomorrow.
6: How many seats are up for grabs?
7: There's 24 constituencies or seats up for grabs. 10 of those seats are on the main island of Rarotonga, and the other 14 are spread across the Pāinua or the outer islands. So of those 24, 13 seats are needed for a majority to form a government. So there's 63 candidates in total in this year's election, and that's 49 men, 14 women. But the interesting thing is independents make up 20% of candidates. So we'll keep an eye on that, as if no party claims the 13 seats needed for majority, the independents are the one who are going to hold the power over who forms government. And also worth mentioning that one seat has already been won this election before the polls open today, as Mangaia's Ivirua candidate, Agnes Helen Armstrong, she ran uncontested as an independent.
6: And just to close off our talanoa, Tiana, what happens next?
7: So I'm talking to you now from the Cook Islands Television Building. They're broadcasting live on TV, radio and Facebook throughout the night while they await results. So after the polls closed at 6 p.m. today, the preliminary count began. So those results actually come out the same night of the election. So we'll be expecting them coming out until late at night, hopefully not in the early morning, but possibly through to the early morning. But I'll be up and keeping track of them all to see how the parties are doing, because, of course, as I mentioned earlier, if no one party gets the 13 seats needed to form government, there's going to be some coalition talks happening.
6: Me taki ma'ata, and that was Tiana Haxton, who was on the ground in the Cook Islands covering the election. Former National MP Besita Sam Lutu'i'inga has taken on a new role with Pacific NGO The Cause Collective as the Executive Director, Strategy and Transformation. Lutu'i'inga served as a cabinet minister and was the Minister for Pacific Peoples during John Key's government. However, after a lengthy period in politics, he then stepped into leadership roles at Unitec and the Manukau Institute of Technology. I spoke to Besita Sam Lutu'i'inga and began by asking him why he decided to join the Cause Collective.
8: Oh, look, the Cause Collective, a group that I have seen do many very good things in the community, from their activities in churches through the primary health organisation, you know, with the clinics that they oversee, as well as the you know, the great outcomes that they achieve. It's just been an organisation that I've admired. I certainly you know, admire the leadership for Rachel Nossa as well as the board. And, you know, it's an organisation that I feel strongly aligns with my own Pacific values. So I'm, very much aligned with the kaupapa, the purpose, and, you know, and the direction of travel for them.
6: In terms of the organisation being aligned to your personal Pacifica values, what will be some of your priorities, or what do you want to achieve 6 months into the role?
8: Yeah, so for me, 6 months from now, you know, form a, you know, a direction of travel in terms of the strategy of the organisation. You know, there's a lot of work to be done, you know, bringing together the various arms of the cause collective. You know, at ground level, I think, you know, you'll see, we have seen over the past how our Pacific communities have benefited, whether it's through immunisation checks, you know, achieving targets around immunisation checks for our Pacific kids, right through to, you know, those that are not in employment or education or training, going through pathways to further training or further employment. So, you know, we're going to see more of that. I think, you know, at a strategic level, I'd like to see the organisation grow over time, grow its reach, grow its impact in terms of the number of people we're able to touch, improve their lives, give them better lives, you know, not just in terms of health outcomes, but in terms of social outcomes and, you know, ultimately economic outcomes. So, yeah, really positive trajectory. It's an organisation that's grown significantly over the 10 years it's been in operation, you know, servicing over 160,000 enrolled patients now as a PHO. So, and, you know, we're just about improving that trajectory or getting the growth for the organisation going forward.
6: How much of your experience as Cabinet Minister and former Pacific People's Minister, or even your time at MIT, will guide your approach to your latest role?
8: Yeah, I think, you know, understanding the workings and the machinery of government will be helpful. We are predominantly government funded, so, you know, understanding how government funding works, the levers that can be pulled in terms of ensuring that we, you know, are able to receive good amounts of funding to allow us to do our mahi or our work, I think is really important. In the education space, you know, having led MIT and Unitec, you know, for the last 3.5 years, you know, understanding the role that education plays in the pathways for our young people. You know, I've seen health education and nursing in particular, and, you know, the role that education plays to delivering really high and positive outcomes for our people, particularly important. So, yeah, I'm just thrilled that I'm, you know, able to help the team here at the Cause Collective, you know, go forward, and, you know, really positive about the outlook for the next 10 years and beyond.
6: As you say, you know the machinery of government quite well. You ever think about returning to politics?
8: No. I've done my dash. I've been involved, you know, for 10 years, both at council and at central government level. As you say, as a member of parliament, as a councillor, but also as a cabinet minister. No, I'll leave that to those that are currently pursuing, you know, life in public office. And, you know, it needs different people with different ideas. And, you know, I'm quite happy, you know, being very much part of the community. I spend a lot more time with my whānau now, my ainga. You know, quite happy helping out organisations like the Cause Collective or MIT and Unitec on the ground level.
6: I want to ask, though, because, you know, I can't leave this Talanoa without asking about the political climate that we're currently in right now. What was your reaction when you heard about Luxon surviving the motion challenge for the second time, I might add?
9: Oh, look, I'm you know, I take a very apolitical stance now that, you know, I'm in an organisation that relies on government funding. You know, what I would say on the situation is that, you know, we want good people to run for public office, to lead our country. You know, my experience of the Prime Minister has been largely positive. He's someone that, you know, has a great deal of experience and skills, you know, not just in the private sector, but, you know, leads with passion and you know, a high level of integrity. So, I think, you know, we get those people that come to office. Our country needs strong leadership, and you know, I'm sure the Prime Minister will be able to deliver that, you know, going forward. So, yeah, I just want to support, you know, irrespective of party, strong, bold leadership that is based on integrity and good values.
6: Do you think National could do with more Pacific MPs?
9: Oh, look, that's a question for the National Party. I've left the scene. We want strong leaders of all, you know, different ethnicities and backgrounds. And I've, you know, been a strong advocate for more Pacific MPs, regardless of their party affiliation. So, you know, more Pacific MPs across the board, I think, is a positive sign, you know, of a mature, you know, multicultural society. And, you know, having been there and you know, been part of that environment, you know, I'm confident that we'll get more Pacific MPs in you know, over the next election cycle. So, you know, I want to wish them all well, those that put their hands up and their names forward. But, you know, we're looking for bright talent, you know, across the board. And, you know, I think we've got so many Pacific people out there that can do that role and fulfil that obligation and that duty to serve in the public space.
6: As you say, we need more strong leaders, and there's a lot of bright and talented Pacific people out there. So what does effective leadership look like when public confidence in institutions is being tested?
9: Yeah, that's a really good question. I'll go back to what I said earlier. You know, what people want in leaders is not just strength in terms of intelligence, hard work, and, you know, skills and experience that they bring to the before, but, you know, what they do want to see is you know, good values, servant leadership that they're able to serve as well as lead in the same breath, and, you know, authentic people who are honest, you know, have a lot of integrity and have good, strong values. You know, for me, that those are not just Pacific values, they, you know, incorporated things like my faith, my Christian faith. And, you know, and a belief in families and communities to be stronger, but not just through government. You know, the strength comes through, you know, who we are as you know, in our culture, in our language, and the way that we support each other through you know, our families and our church connections. So, you know, government play a role in that, but, you know, our strength comes from many other sources, including, you know, our God and our families.
6: Pacifica musicians celebrated their art and culture at this year's Pacific Music Awards. Cook Islander R&B singer Sam V and Wellington Signature Choir were the night's big award winners. But a standout feature of the vibrant night was artists with connections across the Pacific celebrating family, culture and life. Atiriano Matiriki has more.
10: The Pacific Music Awards are a celebration of all things Pacific, not just the music. Music is the reason people turned up, but values like family and inter-island and intergenerational connection are what glued people together. Will Crummer, winner of the Lifetime Achievement Award, and his daughter Annie reminisced about his mother and her inspiration for his musical career.
11: My mother is a big woman, and she used to be the leader in the choir at the church.
12: In Ngatangi.
11: Yeah, and then I watch her, and she sings, and I sing a little bit of kid singing in those days. And then she passed away, and then I grew up, and I end up to be a singer.
12: Yeah. So she never got to see Dad and see the voice singing, that she created for him.
11: But I got it from my mother.
10: Brandon Haru, winner of the Producer of the Year Award, says awards like the PMAs brings generations of musicians together in a familial place.
13: I see a lot of young aspiring musicians, producers, that are all interweaved with family. So, you know, it's like more established people bringing them into the space, showing them what it's about, and then kind of like a handing down of the torch kind of moment.
10: Rapper Renzo, who was attending his first PMAs as a nominee for Best Male Artist, says being around the Pacifica musical community was exciting.
14: Most people just recognize me as being Māori, but I'm actually half Samoan, so it's kind of cool to be around this side of my people and seeing all of the artists that we harbour. It's like there's so much talent within our, you know, little triangle of Polynesia.
10: Sam V, who was one of the biggest winners of the night, says the PMA victories and the Pacific's global musical success has given him the confidence to shoot for the moon.
15: I've seen my friends win or be part of contributing to Grammys, so they've set the blueprint, they've set a precedent, it's something that I'm capable of. So in the next decade, I want to contribute to a Grammy. I need to start getting into conversations about existing where my genre is fruitful, where there's numbers. So I need to go back to America and start trying to dabble over there more.
10: Another big winner were Wellington's signature choir, whose co-conductor, Jadra Tupai, says sharing success with the choir as a family was a highlight of this year's ceremony.
16: I think when Helen and I came a couple of years ago, it was just Helen and I, but then to be able to bring 14 of our team, and just, we weren't expecting an award, we just wanted them to be a part of it and soak up, you know, the celebration for them, so their hard work. So that makes it so much special that we can share this with our team and then take it home tomorrow and enjoy it with the rest of our choir too.
10: Singer Etu, who was nominated for Best International Artist, says his first PMA experience was eye-opening.
17: I love walking around these awards and seeing my people in every capacity. The artists, the media, the people, even the people working. I love greeting people who are just, they look like me, sound like me. I love it.
10: He says family values were all around.
17: I just witnessed the person who is interviewing me come over to somebody who they went to school with, and seeing them and acknowledging and saying hello, like now they're in the professional field, but like, it is not like a, hey, we used to go to school together, cool, see you. It felt like family seeing each other after a long time, and that connection runs deep into the entire event. I can just feel it all over the place, connections everywhere, and it's beautiful.
10: The only bum note from the evening is that the Pacific Music Awards are facing financial challenges. The event's future is uncertain. Yet, the cultural exchange this awards ceremony gives to the music community is priceless and uplifting.
6: That's Pacific Waves for today. For all episodes, head over to rnz.co.nz/Pacific. 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
18: Big fella hello through and welcome everyone talk lo Melanesia update. Me Koroi Hawkins. This time they me join him now, team from Buzz FM lo Vanuatu.
19: Indonesia's Airlines State House defends pardon process amid public backlash. Port Vila Road upgrade project moves closer to construction. Government plans duty-free machinery for farmers. Tafia Finance Office expansion underway. And Rugby Sevens Tournament rekindles Vanuatu New Caledonia ties. Good evening and welcome to Vanuatu Nightly News. I'm Kizzy Kalsakau. Leading on news tonight. Youth Parliament 2026 opens to inspire future leaders. More than 50 young people from all six provinces have gathered in Port Vila for the Vanuatu Youth Parliament 2026, the largest youth parliamentary program held since 2013. Officially opening the event, Speaker of Parliament Felix Steven describes the program as a historic milestone in strengthening democratic participation and investing in the country's future leaders.
20: To the young women and men who have been selected to participate in this year's Youth Parliament. Congratulations. You were selected because you demonstrated potentials, commitment and a willingness to contribute. You are not here simply as observers. You are here as representatives of young people from across our island and constituencies. You carry with you voices, hopes, concerns and aspirations of your communities. I understand that many of you have travelled long distance to be here. Some of you have spent many hours and in some cases up to days travelling by boat before continuing your journey by road to reach the capital. That journey itself demonstrates something important about you. It demonstrates determination, resilience, commitment, and perseverance.
19: He encourages participants to take full advantage of the opportunity to learn about parliamentary democracy, leadership, and civic responsibility, stressing that young people are not only the leaders of tomorrow, but also leaders of today.
20: Over the coming days, I encourage you to make the most of this opportunity. Listen carefully, ask questions, do not be afraid to express your ideas, respect different opinions, learn from one another, and most importantly, take the opportunity to build friendships and networks with you, with young people from different islands, provinces, and communities. Vanuatu is a nation of many islands, languages, cultures, and communities. Our diversity is one of our greatest strengths. Use this youth parliament to learn about the experience of other young people and to understand that although we may come from different places, we share many of the same hopes and aspirations for our country. I also encourage you to learn as much as possible about how our parliament works, understand the role of the members of parliament, understand parliamentary procedures, understand how laws are made, understand the importance of accountability, and most importantly, understand why democratic institutions matter to the people of Vanuatu.
19: Mr. Stevens says the program provides a platform for youth to represent the voices and aspirations of their communities while building skills in debate, decision-making and public service.
20: Ladies and gentlemen, another important milestone we will mark during this program is the launch of the Civic Education Youth Parliament Guide. This guide is an important resource to support young people in understanding parliament democratic process, civic participation and their role as citizens. Civic education is essential to a healthy democracy. People cannot meaningfully participate in democratic processes if they do not understand how those processes work. Therefore, this guide represents another step towards strengthening civic knowledge and encourage greater participation by young people across Vanuatu. I commend all those who have contributed to its development and preparation, and I hope that this guide will not remain within the walls of Parliament, but will reach schools, communities, youth groups, and young people throughout our islands. To our youth Parliament participants, during this week, I want you to challenge yourselves. Step outside your comfort zone. Speak up. Listen. Learn. Ask difficult questions, respect one another, and enjoy the experience.
19: Japanese ambassador to Vanuatu, Ekura Noisha, says the Youth Parliament offers young people a unique opportunity to experience democracy in practice and develop skills in public speaking, negotiation, teamwork, and leadership.
21: A young parliament opens many doors for you. It gives you a unique opportunity to see how government laws and democracy work in practice. More importantly, it helps you develop real-world skills such as public speaking, negotiations, decision-making, and teamwork. It also gives us an opportunity to learn the importance of respecting different views, diversity, accountability, and peaceful dialogue. I truly believe that when we empower young people, we build a stronger future.
19: He noted that the program is supported through Japan's partnership with UNDP under the Strengthening Legislature and the Pacific Program. Meanwhile, New Zealand High Commissioner Peter Camp also congratulates participants, encouraging them to speak confidentially, learn from one another and build lasting relationships. Says leadership begins in communities and families and urges the young delegates to use the experience to help shape Vanuatu's future.
0: Youth Parliament, ya ino blongs, show 'em out, say you got answer blong every question. Hemi blong, learn 'em awesome, one 'em blong, ask 'em all good fella question. Work with them old nala fella, more find them out, one them difference, you savvy make them. You fella, e represent them with, you represent them one generation, where bumbai e help blong shape them future, blong Vanuatu. All experience, relationships, you fella build them long all coming days, more all lesson, where bumbai you fella e kasim long week ya, might bumbai all e stop with them, you fella blong plenty ye e come.
19: The program is supported by Parliament, UNDP, New Zealand and Japan, and also saw the launch of a Civic Education Youth Parliament Guide aimed at strengthening civic knowledge and participation among young people. The State House has defended President Nikenike Vurobravo's decision to pardon 13 inmates on July 23rd, including two convicted child rapists, stating that the exercise of mercy was carried out in accordance with Article 38 of the Constitution. In a four-page statement released yesterday, the State House said each application was considered using supporting information such as petitions, references from chiefs and church leaders, family representations, rehabilitation records, and medical reports. The statement revealed that no advisory committee on patterns currently exists because Parliament has never established a body provided for under Article 38. The State House maintained that the President was therefore not required to seek recommendations before exercising his constitutional power of mercy, and stressed that the courts have previously recognized the President's discretion in such matters. The clarification comes amid growing public criticism of the patterns and calls from Prime Minister Joram Napat and opposition MPs for the release of the convicted child rapist to be reconsidered. While the State House emphasized rehabilitation, humanitarian considerations and reintegration into society as factors that may be taken into account when granting mercy, the statement made no reference to victims, apologies from the pattern inmates or any review of the patterns already granted. In projects, a major China-funded project to upgrade and seal 19 roads across Port Vila has moved a step closer to implementation following the signing of an agreement marking the completion of a month-long technical site inspection. The project will cover 12.29 kilometers of urban roads and is expected to address long-standing issues including damaged road services, weak road foundations, poor drainage and inadequate traffic infrastructure. Officials say the project will significantly improve transport connectivity and service delivery in the capital while benefiting thousands of households. Director General of the Ministry of Infrastructure and Public Utilities, Henry Warwick, says the road upgrades will enhance the city's appearance, improve quality of life and strengthen the overall functionality of Port Vila. He also reaffirms the government's commitment to working closely with China to ensure the project is delivered as quickly as possible. The inspection was carried out by a technical team from the China Electronic Engineering Design Institute, which assessed road conditions and gathered information to guide project implementation. Chinese Embassy Counselor Dr. Chen Songwei says the findings will help ensure the project is delivered to high standards of quality, safety and resilience while supporting the long-term economic and social development of Port Vila. In agriculture, farmers holding an agriculture business permit will soon be able to import farming machinery duty-free under a new government initiative aimed at boosting agricultural production. Deputy Prime Minister and Minister of Finance Johnny Kwanapo announced the measure during the launch of the Tafia Economic Development Plan in Lenakau, saying the policy will be included in next year's budget and will remove 100% of import duties
2: on eligible machinery. Mr. Quinapo encourages farmers across Tafia and the country to take advantage of the 927 million Vatu Agricultural Banking Facility, which offers loans at a 5% interest rate to help purchase equipment and expand commercial farming activities. Says the initiative is part of the government's efforts to move farmers from subsistence agriculture into commercial production and increase exports. The announcement coincided with the groundbreaking of a new national backhouse on Tana, a key project under Tafia Economic Development Plan 2026 to 2030. The facility is expected to support increased agricultural exports and build on the success of the Santo National Backhouse, which is preparing for its second taro shipment. Mr. Konapo also calls on communities and landowners to make land available for development to help grow the provincial economy. Construction has begun on an 87.9 million Vatu extension of the Ministry of Finance and Economic Management office in Lenakel, Tana, with China Civil Engineering Construction Corporation, CCECC, awarded the contract and completion expected by May 2027. The project forms part of the government's broader plan to strengthen the Ministry of Finance presence across all six provinces and will accommodate staff from Finance and Treasury, Customs and Inland Revenue, the National Statistics Office and the Cabinet Support Unit under one roof. The groundbreaking ceremony coincided with the launch of the Tafi Economic Sector Development Plan 2026 to 2030. Underwent in sports, Vanuatu and New Caledonia will renew their rugby partnership this weekend when New Caledonian men's rugby sevens team travels to Port Vila to compete in a tournament at Coman Stadium on Saturday. The visitors will join local teams Ifira Police, Tanvasako and Bulldogs in a competition being held to celebrate Assumption Day and strengthen sporting links between the two neighbours. Organizers say the tournament is about more than competition, providing an opportunity to promote youth development and rebuild rugby relations between the two countries after years without regular exchanges. A women's rugby sevens competition will also be staged, featuring Ifira, Tanvasako, Pythons and Bulldogs, with the event expected to showcase local talent and encourage greater participation in the sport. With that, conclude our Vanuatu Nightly News. You can still follow VNN through Buzz SoundCloud, Buzz Facebook page or website www.buzzfm.vu, Capital FM 107 and Radio New Zealand Melanesian Update RNZ Pacific. I'm Kizzy Kalsakau. Your very good night.
18: And have now Melanesian Update Program, Nikoroi Hawkins. Thank you to Mas for tuning in. Come, Yusa Kasim Okata, up-to-date news and current affairs, lo website blomifala, rnzi.com, and mifala stop too, lo Facebook and lo Twitter, just search him at RNZ Pacific.

0: RNZ Pacific News, a soi fua manuia, am seo manu ula lima mai te vam tau fai. Samoa's opposition leader, Tuila Epa Sailele Maliele Ngaoi, has been arrested and charged with defamation towards Prime Minister Laudi Ale Malia Tuale Wutia Schmidt. Samoa Global News reports the charges relate to allegations made by Tuila Epa during a media conference last week. During the conference, he called the Prime Minister a liar and also alleged the Prime Minister and his government were misusing public funds. The court registrar confirmed Tuila Epa faces four charges of defamation and one charge of harassment utilising means of electronic communication. He has been released on bail. The United States says it's launching a task force to fight birth tourism where foreigners come to the country to have children. It's an issue where the US Pacific Territories find themselves under the microscope. Kaya Salby has more.
1: The US State Department says the task force will review the birth tourism space and either kick out those who come in for it or shut the gate on them when they try. So far, it says it has revoked more than 600 US visas from foreign nationals across the globe, calling birth tourism a pervasive practice. President Donald Trump recently signed an executive order to mobilize government resources to stamp the practice out. Key hotspots for birth tourism include Guam and the Northern Marianas. Republicans have targeted special visa waivers, allowing Chinese nationals to travel to these territories.
0: Fiji's former Deputy Prime Minister Biman Prasad has pleaded not guilty to an amended charge brought by the Fiji Independent Commission Against Corruption. The Fiji Times reports that the matter was called before Magistrate Yogesh Prasad in the Suva Magistrates Court on Wednesday. Professor Prasad faces a count of failure to comply with statutory disclosure requirements on assets and income under political parties law. He's also charged with providing false information in a statutory declaration. Trial has been refixed for September 1 to 4 this year. In Aotearoa, New Zealand, the owners of a historic abandoned building in central Auckland have discussed demolishing the building with Auckland Council. The once grand two-storey Carlisle House in Grey Lynn was built in 1886 and has had many uses over its long life, including as an Anglican children's home and an alternative school. The United Church of Tonga owns the decaying building but doesn't have the money to restore it. Architect and Grey Lynn local Graham Burgess hopes

0: the historic building won't be demolished.
1: I hope that that's not the discussions that they're having. I would hope that the discussions that they're having would be about how the property can be used and the sort of the overall cultural value of the place can actually be retained.
0: Auckland Council said it had been approached by the church about the possibility of demolishing the building, but as it was a Category 1 historic place, that was prohibited. The church didn't want to be interviewed for this story, but said it was working through its options for the building and would put forward a plan in coming months. An Auckland man who witnessed part of Thursday's incident at Sylvia Park says he's never seen as many police cars in his life. Police shot a man dead after he fled his car carrying a stolen air rifle and headed towards the shopping centre. The witness, who didn't want his name used, was shopping nearby when he saw a white Suzuki Swift driving at speed. He says he knew straight away something serious was happening.
2: With the police helicopter off, I knew that they were looking for someone, and then just the way that the dude was driving, he was going pretty fast. That's when I clicked that that must be who they're coming after, and then within like seconds after him passing was when just the constant flow of police cars came past.
0: Police say a critical incident investigation and an independent police conduct authority investigation are underway. The Christchurch Methodist Mission Executive Director says there are at least 270 homeless people on the wait list for housing, increasing by 20 every month. Last night was Christchurch's inaugural big sleep out, with 180 people sleeping rough in Christchurch and Blenheim overnight to raise awareness and money for homelessness services. Mission Executive Director Jill Hawkey told RNZ's Morning Report her team are housing at least one person each working day.
3: Double that number are coming through the door, and that's our huge challenge, and that's why our waiting list just continues to grow. So that's 270 people who we know by name who are waiting for our housing service.
0: Australia's top Jewish body is calling on the government to grant permanent residency to an international student who helped victims during December's Bondi Beach terror attack. 15 people were killed and more than 40 were injured when two men opened fire on a Jewish festival. Pakistani national Abdullah Ashraf helped an injured police officer and worked to stem the bleeding of a young mother after getting her children to safety. But his student visa has been cancelled after he was granted compassionate leave from his studies to deal with the trauma. Simone Abel from the Executive Council of Australian Jewry says her community is indebted to Mr. Ashraf and he should be allowed to stay. In sport, the All Blacks coach Dave Rennie says first five Richie Moonga won't be available for the first test against the Springboks, but could play later in the tour of South Africa. Rennie has named his team to play the Bulls in Pretoria on Sunday with Josh Jacom at first five, Bowden Barrett at fullback and hooker Cody Taylor named to captain the team for the first time. Moonga, who last played for the All Blacks in 2023, has joined the squad as an injury replacement. But Rennie says he won't be rushed back into the matchday side.
4: You know, he's a player who could and it's good enough to apply pressure for selection at some stage, so it wouldn't be in the first test. But he might get game time against the Lions to start pushing a claim then.
0: The first test is next weekend in Johannesburg. And two tries from Daly Cherry Evans has seen the Roosters beat the Panthers 12-6 last night. It puts the Roosters top of the table, 2 points clear of Penrith and 4 points clear of the Warriors, who have a game in hand. The Sydney Roosters have announced this morning that Cherry Evans will join Super League club Hull FC at the end of the season. That's your latest RNZ Pacific News and Sport. For more stories, go to rnz.co.nz/Pacific.
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7: Good pla long bongi mi again long this pla half hour long news na current affairs broadcast we come long you long ABC Radio Australia One Talk program. Today emi phone day number 13 long moon August. One time you again me Sam Seke. Long program today only no looking me at any sign long all six pla people where he been loose long sorwara long Vanuatu close to long one pla week penis. Vanuatu president ino suruku long decision blong em long giving pardon long sampla prisoner including to plaman where he been raping all pikinini. Na sing out long old manus west coast landowner long supporting work blong first pla bauxite mining project long Papua New Guinea long area blong all. Em all current affairs story by Yumi Harim behind. Now yet emia Natasha Metten one time news.
8: Thank you Sam. Number one mouse man long White House long America he give him talk survey all same and by losing opis long penis long display moon long he go spending more time on them family long end. Report it to Caroline Leavitt and young plan Mary Strait long he walk long display role na emi bin come back long maternity leave long and behind long emi bin carry him number two pikinini long em long moon May. Emi talk long one plus post long em long social media all same emi share him asking thing. Blong why am I making this decision long step down? Emi talk to Olsem M by stop yet one plus strong plus supporter Blong Mega na Republican Party. US President Donald Trump e describe him Olsem one plus trusted aide. Na emi bin like Maki Mem Olsem one plus top outside advices Blong M. Emi talk to Olsem go Blong M e come up 3+ moon before long midterm elections by e come up. All advocates long civil rights long United States e concern long one plan where he stop in is long give him all immigration agents all hand glove where he can give him all man Mary strong pla all electric shock suppose only hold him you. Report you talk company who site is have make him display all glove he talk only can have him one pla officer long hold him pass him trouble man inside long seconds that's all instructions and tap long display hand glove he talk lookout. Long enormous got more long 2+ glove, he hold him 1+, na long noken he go more long 15+ seconds. That's all supposed officer yet na public is stop long heavy, only can make him. All civil rights advocate is share him concern long all long display plan, where he look all same he by rollout next year, long all immigration, na customs enforcement agents, who cite he now work facing plenty criticism, long use long force, na plenty more die, long all man Mary. U.S. President he talk out all same United States he control him straight blong Hormuz na emi ting ting long keep him. Donald Trump he been floating display ting ting long U.S. he control him display hap na to emi talk all country who site he use him long kiss him all exports blong all long he go long big plus solwara he must buy him long use him. Display ting ting he no been winning 24+ hour na all Gulf states he convince him em long kiss him nara pla approach. That's all I put him on social media or some naval blockade blong United States long all Iranian ports na ships emi strong through na country blong US he got all get a control long straight blong Hormuz. Only believe all same emi make him display all talk because long all talk na men long Iran na Oman long future blong lookout him straight blong Hormuz where all officer blong Iran he talk all he stop close to now long come up long one plus deal. All man Mary long Pakistan, o site look out him, Kashmir, he talk all same, all security forces long government, he kill him more long 80+ all innocent protesters. This pla region, he now stop long 1+ internet, na phone network blackout, na government, he work make him strong pla all rules, long foreign media, long stop him, all journalists, long reporting Pakistan administered side, long Kashmir. Report he talk all protesters he sing out long all street blong rawa lakot na plenty he lose him life. Plenty more he talk only witness him all security officers he kill him all protesters. Same time to local government he talk 26+ all security officer too he been lose him life long this pla time. One plus solar eclipse he come up long million plus man Mary long all get a hub long UK na Europe. Report he talk long plenty man Mary long United Kingdom, he looking moon, he karamap him, all same 90% long sun. Long Iceland na Spain, planti I looking one pla re total eclipse. Na display mi pinisimon news blong yumi long tete. Thank you, Sam.
7: Thank you, Natasha. Hope hemi stop ye blong find them all six fella people where he been loose long salt water long Vanuatu start long Friday last week. Secretary General Blong Tafea Province Joe Yautim hemi say all six fella man ya, including one student, he been travel long one banana boat from island Blong Eromango, Blong Go Long Tana time only go missing. Hem say he been got bad weather warning long time ya be nara tufala boat where he lose some Eromango long same time only kasem long tana. Me ask him Mr. Yautim blong hemi give him come some update blong one him where hemi go ahead long search blong all six fala where he lose yet long salt water ya.
9: Lo Friday, lo number 7 August 2026, only travel out lo island lo Eromango, where hemi one island between island of Efate, where Port Phillip East and Tana Island. So only travel I come lo Tana Island lo Friday. Both hemi been travel with them to Flanarvala boat. Only been come together but some distance before only save Kasem at Tana Island, and then unfortunately something hemi happened lo that boat. So that boat hemi no follow to Flanarvala boat lo make me come ashore. Emi go missing lot that time and to vla narvala boat to vla come so and then only find him out say no narvala boat emi missing but from to vla narvala boat emi only been come solo late evening lo somewhere around 6:30 and then only try and lo set him narvala boat ya be emi tak so only assume say maybe emi hemi ko solo narvala passes or narvala boat. So only look around and then only leave him lo next day lo Saturday only tram lo find him only look around lo narvala places lo boat de misave ko solo him only no find him. So lo that time lo Saturday only start lo give him out information now say got one missing boat.
7: So how now whether lo Friday or lo kata go missing ya?
9: Time we only been out, the weather has been no good. Weather has been got planned, the winds, all waves, only a little bit tired. He been got one no, strong weather warning. We been come out a lot of times, even by all ships, more boats, only no stay. So around low Saturday, full day, instead, let me go ahead around low island, let me name Lotana Island and low Eromango, where only. A place where he been come out with him. Only sits, only no sign of him. And last Sunday, only inform him of his blow maritime. And maritime, he inform him all cattle or New Caledonia and all domestic plane. Only make him all sets. Only make him all sets last Sunday. Only no find him all together. Monday, that's him continue. Still, you know, got any sign, lol, get all set. So, me been stop happen, lo western part, lo island, lo Eromango, ekam kasem, lo southwest, ko kasem, even lo northwestern part, lo island. Kasem, lo Tuesday, me been got narvala boat, where he me help one, hemi one health emergency boat, too, where he me come, hemi come lo Tana, and me lay ask him to put them, save, make him all sets around, lo. Eastern part, lo island lo Tana, towards southeast, ko lo south, towards Duvlanarval Islands, Wahemi and Naichom, Putuna, Moaniwa. So far, you no got any sign lo missing boat. Lo yesterday, Wednesday, Mivla deploy Narval a small boat, lo provincial government, Wahemi ko make him eastern part. Lo island lo Eromango we to ma Aniwa go only make him one set back again outside only go towards him island lo Efate and then only come back but still me vlay no save find him you no know, got any sign lo where the boat hemi still float or maybe hemi capsized, you know, got any floating material or equipment blow so memia. The inside lo boat you got five fella man. Every one only got me only got all family, only got all beginning. Where they live in Molkeda. And Ika with them number six ME1 student. So only still missing Gasem this time. Me vlay is still work yet lot this time. Lo mevlay is have suppose mevlay is have find them one reliable information lo whether Bombay mevlay continue sets. Otherwise all families only sets around all islands all banana boats only sets around all islands lo Aniwa Island lo Tana Island lo Eromango only no find them any something. So emena hemi status lo set so far. By Imsako by tomorrow, by Hemi 1 week straight, we both here, Hemi loose.
7: So, Joe, you've all got him hope, Blong, find him all yet?
9: Yeah, me fly, he still got hope. They maybe only float, suppose only float westward, maybe towards, maybe between Caledonia, Vanuatu, and maybe towards Solomon Islands, only stop drifted somewhere around the way by impossible. Mivlay not really sure from Mivlay saves a lot of time where he been loose, he been got all strong winds and waves as high 2.5 to 3 meters. So and two inside low boat, only karam one full puluk, loli sub karamikam cross lo island lot and house only missing with him. So Mivlay not really sure whether I suppose we Puluk hemi dead, he stopped with them all get out, he stopped or maybe suppose body capsized, and then with them one dead Puluk by all fish, all is away attack and all get out. So hemi now hemi all information where all got there. Yes, one something with hemi too unfortunate, two hemi all boys here, only leave him all back, all hand back, all get out with them all phones, all get out, or inside the one lot of a lot of boats here. Make him say communication, it just lose out. No more, me play no save no more how, lo. If they save caramani signal, lo, will get a lot time will lose it.
7: All right, so Joe, you got any small talk you might like for Talem Long or the people Long Vanuatu, or maybe even as far as Solomon Islands also, about all get away missing long salt water, yeah?
9: Yeah, you me save lol past history, you me been got one similar incident in the 1980s, where you been got one boat, and me been float out of the Tafia province, and you me been find them in Solomon Islands. So, me fly is that things, maybe suppose me all similar currents, or me flow, they can both, maybe by you mean all Nepal countries, playing all same Solomon Islands, PNC, you miss have a find them. But two law information, blow you mean also, especially law people blow Vanuatu, where you mean with them, where you mean travel plan, they use some old banana boats. You must respect them more. Aram save all information, where you miss put them out, especially all people blow services, all is that give them out. Or, maritime service will start giving out about all weather warnings about you may take him serious. I think life blame him important, blame me consider him before you start some one boat law, you travel law.
7: And Secretary General Blong Tafia Province Long Vanuatu Joe Yao Tim.
6: Bungi Mipla Long Internet Long abc.net.au/Radio Australia.
7: Head of State Blong Vanuatu, him is stand up strong long decision Blong him, Blong pardon him 13 fellow prisoner, including some sex offender, before independence anniversary Blong country long July 30. Plante Long Vanuatu, including all civil society organization, more Prime Minister Jotham Napa too, he been talk out strong against him kind where President Nike Wurrumbarabu hemi pardon him too for la man where he been rape him or picking in a girl. Be long one long for a 4-page statement blong him long yesterday, President Wurrumbarabu hemi tell him say hemi fall him no more one him where hemi stop long constitutional power blong him. ABC reporter long Port Vila Lily Rose Wellwell, hemi falling story a near and by hemi tok tok moa long hem.
10: Yeah, statement blame me give him six key area where statement blame me cover them about them legal basis split decision where me make him due process with them documentation. Same time to hear me talk about committee under law article 38 where me allow him block out on advisory committee block item or decision block pardoning. Same time to me describe him nature plus presidential power or same anyone act of mercy not an automatic right for a convicted person. So any include too inside all get of framing around rehabilitation where partnering in law context plus Vanuatu is the shift towards a correctional philosophy where historically people really convicted all crimes plus Vanuatu prison, so we call them prisoner where we focus on punishment with them confinement be under the current Correctional Services Act. Here minimum all prisons will become all correctional centers. So it may blame him cover him here too. Same time, he talk about low side the human consideration, especially low side blow power blow all partnering where he take him into account consequences blow. Any ordinary sentencing, you take them into consideration, all get that medical status, whoever be convicted, all kind of thing.
7: So basically, hemi say all same action where hemi take him, hemi follow him due process, yeah? Hemi right law, under the law.
10: Yes. Basically, hemi talem say patents were totally issued under law article 38 of Constitution of Vanuatu, hemi give him president power, but let me partner one person where me convicted on offense or me commute or me reduce him sentence blow him. He me tell him too, more me stress him, no statement blame, say him, yeah, me one constitutional, power where me first directly law office blow president, me separate more me distinct, me no semak or some judiciary process, more parole system, more administration blow correctional service. Why he meet them also from people is the complain about them judicial process, say emi not complete or emi interfere with them. Not a part blame him from parole system. People is the complain say paro only no follow them straight process blo parole blo complete him blo emi give him patterning. Nara something hemi from only start question him say why now correctional center hemi allow him hemi blo happen. So statement blo president emi address him say hemia emi lo legal basis say pattern only issue under law article 38 of the constitution where hemi give him president power blo hemi save pattern him any person where hemi convicted of emi convicted of an offense or emi save reduce him sentence blo geta.
7: So president emi suppose long got one advisory committee blo make him decision alongside long kind pardoning all them.
10: Lo inside lo statement we'll get early been given maybe 14-page statement where hemi state house hemi reject the many claims say pattern we'll get early been make him only make him in pious or hemi only no follow due process only tell him the decisions where we'll get early make him only a cut all documentations where hemi been submitted for each inmate where hemi include them formal application and petition book from patterning from inmate number 2 hemi reference mo support letter we come all get the chiefs more traditional letter cut all letters we come all church ta e cut representation blo all family member or all get we only responsible blo inmate welfare ara something information we got to give him all information lo contact blo inmate with them all circumstances more rehabilitation blo get ta e cut all medical report professional assessment all cases we involve serious medical condition only tell them the process yeah hemi hemi one different process lo court process from the president hemi to exercise him mercy hemi no start determine him guilt or innocence lo said lo advisory committee okitali only tell him the statement lo kata say article 38 of the constitution of Vanuatu hemi allow him to one advisory committee plo hemi kite them all patterning patterning decision the parliament hemi never establish him or constitute committee so emi currently you know exist. So position plus state house hemi you know got any poti we hemi exist. President hemi no requirement plus hemi wait or hemi seeking any recommendation before hemi exercise in power ya. Hemi state them to say state house hemi still try and block all relevant documentation blow information law. All chiefs, all churches, all families with the medical professions, even without one formal committee, we stop in place.
7: So how? When you not papa have me happen long issue ya?
10: When we stop now, I'm using base law statement. I'm basically tell them say decision. I'm stop also with decision. We stop now. I'm been making law before the Independence Day. So basically, the statement. I'm essentially the State House or the Office of the President. I'm Mr. Defend them or maintain them status quo. We. You know, even signal them say got any change of approach. So, hemi acknowledge them say yes. The advisory committee hemi no exist. The conclusion pagkata is it doesn't stop the president. But hemi exercise power ya. Not that they're pushing to get one established. Also on future guidance, only tell them to say some. I could play must have clearer guidelines law we blow by a system of future president, but only shifting the focus and responsibility of that and we call parliament and the legislative authorities, meaning say state house itself. Hemi no blow make him hemi blow parliament no blow make him. So the overall tone is that let me justify him one him now, get a decision when we make him, let me explain him why now president and use him. Power blame or approach blame, yeah, say, hemi lawful, hemi proper, or hemi no indicate them, so by making anything different going forward. So basically, decision where hemi been making, hemi still stand.
7: Thank you, Lily Rose. Hem ABC reporter, Longport Villa, Lily Rose, well. Deputy Chairman Blong Kehek Leve Bucho Landowners Association, Dr. Ben Lomai, he like him by all landowner Blong Displa Bauxite Mining Project Long West Coast Blong Manus Island. He must walk boom na give him support Blong all Long Displa Project. Dr. Lomai, who's at the lawyer Makimo landowner Long Displa Chero Bauxite Mining, he talk by got land dispute na sampla all kind asua he come. That's all let me talk. Suppose only walk boom na straight him and all get something by all right. And we talk in all landowner that's all by benefit Long Displa Mining Project and province, national government, na country Papua New Guinea to by benefit long end. Me ask him Dr. Lomai past time long suppose Manus provincial government he give him support long in long this block set mining project.
11: Yeah, me talk to lo governor Honorable Charlie Benjamin and Vosplo province. Me talk to finish long him several times. People have a meeting long Wednesday, but that Sunday before yeah, me talk to one the governor. Now me update him and lo all got something long. He come long current. Long status long bauxite mining land. So I'm fully aware of that because previous meetings from me having one them me been briefing them from time to time. So time me been go down and talk. Me giving you full blessings lo go down long. Started him attending meeting low line by me, no plus. Nah, and then by all representative by staff. So I'm Salim Deputy Governor, now one them few other officers blowing to come sit down on meeting to us. So they were actually present in the meeting. Maybe I stopped now, only Hamas. So yes, so far I'm all provincial administration, only Hamas. Long mind by must go ahead, yeah. Okay. Online no company, only Hamas, and online no MRA too, only Hamas. So over something, maybe I walk him according long passing the law, way talk. Now all the line stakeholders were only affected, yeah, they were there too. So all that I witnessed him all meeting now. Everyone were happy in the end. All that aligning have must lost.
7: So when in time by all construction work is start long this bauxite mine project.
11: Yes, at the moment now the actual construction phase now and work is start now. As we speak now, construction phase now and we start now. First blow work while working by Lord Jetty. Yes, so work is start now, but the actual operation itself was oligodikim. You saw it. Low box side now by start low 6 months times from now until 6 months, meaning that from now you go end of the year now, you go end of the year early next year now, and by operation, actual operation by start. But the development phase now and work start now as we speak.
7: All right, you nap to clear more long sharing more benefit where you come long this box at mine.
11: So me talking more land blame low landowners or some project and me stop long area blah blah Amsterdam, but minerals yeah, box idea in blah blah and this land long national government. So national government by go pass law sharing one percentage and me like him. Long give him law over the stakeholders, including national government, no tax plan, share of na provincial government, landowners, na all triple other LGs by involved in local level government areas are all involved. Yeah, and by only also included to as well. Long looks have a lot of benefits now, all kinds of things. So me talk with them because you may come the so long discussing. Benefit sharing agreement, mine yeah by all the line blue me long minus Bali benefit. You know, say you blow line long project area the soul or line low west minus the soul, no that. Mine and all the line blue me long minus and Bali benefit, yeah. You may back a lilic or some long one and royalty equities, future generation too by inputting money stuff, all business development brand, infrastructure development run by Ghani local provincial government. So we said emi like working business, legally SME or kind of SEM, you apply. We said emi like a little project or when I'm SEM, but you apply long infrastructure development run. So that's how by me apply manage him. So that benefits come by me broken number law over the line. Yeah. You know SEM online long power ground, mama ground, the solo area and all that. The entire online law email on manus and by you may over by it can benefit long end. So this one message me talking over the line, please. And one blah first blah import project in Salo province. So we'll have to do it so that by come up good now. So was you managing good and by over the line by Hamas losses. All get a line by benefit, not only province, but also national government in terms of all tax number. Yeah. By we can help him money go back long corpus for government and then all getting help him or some other areas too as well. Title of development law.
7: One example talk you like talk marking or landowners long end.
11: Over landowners you blow over them must give him over the full support regular. But he got us why come, really all us why come, like all really some law areas here, land dispute is still subject. Misave, me talking about me talk misave. But you look at Calablo money, but you look at up and down, you see. But he got way low solving problem and stuff. Yeah. He got six black lenders all where 47 minutes ground law, now they're okay. But some law line, you know, yet. So I'm big law walking, but I'm like walking long. Crime law helping more slow line where almost 30 ground law yet. And as you know, I'm problem long in Salong project area. Now I'm a law landowners and big law. But me talking more slowly, by me helping you blogger. So as long as me stop, chairman and mom lo place, but me by stop on the mem, by me helping them good, and I go pass law or something long. So give us the support. And then by slowly, by me can study more issues, blah, blah. Environmental issues, me blah, two, look, la side. Aside. Only committing business, one, blah, 10, 20 million business long. Environmental compensation. So, all signed business now, line line MRA 2 is signed business. So, time work is start now, and business now is start now, and by compensation, I must pay all line of this. So, me talk your company business now, only fully aware of this. So, and in fact, only aware because they are the ones that negotiated the compensation agreement. Me will allow landowners to sign. So, all the things are in order. And, you know, you see, plus something by maybe I think by maybe I can just pre-write now. No, that big plan mine and by big plan have it too by come. So, but importantly is that suppose maybe I can be able to study him and by you know what problem and by we should be able to move forward. Unlike all other mine, maybe like prime study in this language so that good problem when you come, you may order by Hamas.
7: I'm Deputy Chairman na Lawyer Blong Kehek Leve Bucho Landowners Association Long Manu Dr. Ben Lomai Tok Tok. I'm Tui Pinisim Display ABC Radio Australia One Talk Program Blong Tete. Me Sam Seke Tok Maki Mi Plaolgeta Mi Talk. Bye bye now.
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0: RNZ News at 11. Kia ora, good morning. I'm Nicola Wright. National has made a series of South Island commitments, saying it will invest in new transport and health infrastructure if it's re-elected. Political leaders are appearing at a Business Canterbury election event today to make their pitch to the South Island. National's leader, Christopher Luxon, says his party will deliver 96 additional beds at Christchurch Hospital, invest in shared road and rail connections for the Rolleston Freight Hub, make public transport funding available for the Queenstown Gondola, and improve more critical transport links across the South Island.
1: South Island has always punched above its weight in New Zealand, and National is backing you so that you can continue doing so.
0: A former Crown lawyer wants an inquiry into the compulsory taking of private land for public works after decades of what he describes as unlawful actions done under a draconian power to take land in the Public Works Act. Our Taranaki Whanganui reporter Robin Martin has more.
2: In December, the Supreme Court ruled the Minister for Land Information and his officials hadn't followed the statutory process for the compulsory acquisition of 11 hectares of the Pasco Farm required for the Mount Messenger Bypass project in Taranaki. James Burns, a former Crown lawyer, believes the judgment exposes unlawful behaviour dating back at least 30 years. Department officials and the minister acknowledge the decision, but say it applies specifically to the Pasco case and doesn't mean land acquisitions were unlawful for decades.
0: Mexico's left-wing president says specialist search and rescue teams have not yet left for Colombia because the Colombian government has demanded additional certification to authorize their entry. Claudia Sheinbaum says rescuers from her country are ready to deploy to help search for earthquake victims. Colombia's new right-wing government has limited foreign rescue teams, even as the survival window from the 7.4 magnitude earthquake this week closes. More than 273 people are confirmed dead so far and dozens remain unaccounted for. A Christchurch woman who struggled for years with chronic pain and opioid addiction says medication for ADHD has changed her life. Research is limited, but a small amount of published material supports a link between ADHD and chronic pain. Natasha Howell has had four back surgeries and for more than a decade relied on medications such as oxycodone and morphine. She says since starting Ritalin earlier this year, her brain fog has cleared and she's come off pain medication.
3: I dropped down over 5 months, and as soon as I started the Ritalin, I didn't need the pain medication.
0: Natasha Howell says the newfound clarity has also been hard as she grieves the years she lost to chronic pain and opioids. An Auckland MP is considering a members' bill to strengthen protections for historic buildings. Several historic buildings sit abandoned around Auckland, including Carlisle House in Grey Lynn and the former Carrington Hospital in Mount Albert. Local MP Helen White says the law doesn't provide the right tools to deal with these kinds of situations.
4: I think we can give more teeth to the people who need to enforce this. At present time, that's really devolved to our councils.
0: Helen White says there should also be an obligation for people who buy a historic building to keep it in good shape. Met Service says there's only a minimal chance it's rain warning for

0: Gisborne will be upgraded to red. The orange heavy rain warning is in effect for Gisborne north of Tolaga Bay until 8 o'clock tonight. Meteorologist Paris Mitchell says there's a thunderstorm warning as well.
1: That's in place this morning, and 25 millimetres per hour rain rate can cause that rapid flooding. Some places are already seeing quite high rain rate. At the moment we've got 10 millimetres per hour around 7 a.m.
0: The weather agency says there is a risk of flooding and slips. Two roads are closed in Hokitika following a serious crash involving a car and a pedestrian. Police were called to the intersection of Fitzherbert and Park Streets shortly before 9 o'clock this morning. One person's been taken to hospital with serious injuries. That's the news.
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3: When I was thinking about what the nature of this chat was going to be like, it occurred to me, this is the sort of stuff Natalia hates.
4: 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We're so obsessed with individual politicians. 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
3: I have to say, a fun game would be looking at movie synopsis and then saying, is this a rom-com or is it a blood-curdling thriller?
5: 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This could go either way.
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0: Forecast from Met Service to midnight. Northland has morning rain, sometimes heavy, and then showers everywhere this afternoon. Auckland to Taranaki, including Coromandel Peninsula and the Central High Country, mostly cloudy, scattered showers. Bay of Plenty, Gisborne and Hawke's Bay, outbreaks of rain, heavy in Gisborne, Tairawhiti. Wairarapa and from Whanganui to Wellington, partly cloudy. Scattered rain for Wairarapa and a few spots of rain elsewhere this evening. Nelson, Buller, Grey and Westland, fine or becoming fine. Marlborough, Canterbury and Otago, fine, just some areas of low cloud in Canterbury that spread into other east coast areas late afternoon or evening. For mainland Southland, it's a mainly fine day. Chance of a shower, though. Fiordland and Stewart Island, the odd shower turning to rain tonight. Chatham Islands, one or two showers. It's almost 6 minutes past 11.
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6: Kia ora, no, welcome back to the last hour of 9 to Noon for today and indeed for the week. But fear not. There's plenty still to come. On the programme, including shortly, Jeremy Taylor will review a whole bunch of new music, including Reb Fountain, including Phoebe Bridgers. We'll get to that shortly. Also, our comedians today, we have Irene Pink and Teredar taking a lighter look at some of the stories of the week. It's always something nice to focus on, the lighter side of life. Also, Dana Johansson in at around 11:45, wrapping up some of the moves in sport that have been taking place and looking ahead to the weekend action. Lots of you still also getting in touch with us and do keep getting your feedback into us. Lots of you saying that you were really enjoying Alice Clark, the Professor of Bioengineering at Auckland University, studying the uterus. Don't know why I stumbled over that word. Amazing interview. Lots of people saying thank you so much. Lots of people asking questions about it too. So do, if you ever want to go back and catch up on anything that you have missed on 9 to Noon, rnz.co.nz/9toNoon is the place to go. Now, the place to go is to music. And Jeremy Taylor is here. Morena.
7: Kia ora, Susie. How are you?
6: I'm never better. How are you?
7: Never better. Every day above ground, as
6: That's
7: they
6: right.
7: say. Lovely day in Wellington, as ever. Yes.
6: Well, it was kind of darkish when I came in, so
7: No, it's glorious. You should go for an ocean dip.
6: Oh no, don't be ridiculous.
7: Just a suggestion. You don't have to heed it. Sometimes I dwell almost entirely in the past and just want to listen to reissues, but today all new release things and all by ladies. I have this
6: ladies
7: sort of nagging
6: making music
7: ladies the ladies
6: the ladies, make music,
7: ladies making beautiful music, but I sort of think, you know, come on dudes, you've got a bit of catch up work to do, because I just think so much of the best new music is being made by women, not least of which Phoebe Bridgers, whose third solo album came out today. We actually had a listening party for it at the shop last night. Her first record was called Stranger in the Alps. It came out in 2017. And she kind of came to my attention because she'd been kind of name-checked by other people whose music I really liked. And she was name-checking you know, when somebody sort of starts mentioning artists whose music really like she was name-checking people like Elliot Smith, Mark Kozelik, and she covered a Mark Kozelik song on the first record, and I heard the record and I loved it. She's obviously really like great lyricist, and there's that sort of lovely sort of melancholy yearning thing that's somewhere between sort of hope and despair, and it really carries over into this new record. We played it in the shop to like 70 people sitting around on the floor like it was a like it was a be-in. And from start to finish, and then they all erupted into spontaneous applause, and it was kind of quite a wonderful thing. So we're going to play a couple of tracks from this. It sort of feels like it's a very introspective record. It's probably her quietest record. It's impeccably produced. It sounds expensive. And we're going to play the first single from the album. The album, as I say, it's the new Phoebe Bridgers, her third solo album. The album is called Lost Weekend. This is the first single. This is called Lost Boys.

0: When that song played in the shop last night, there was a sort of like spontaneous sing-along in the chorus. And I had this sort of surge of, I sort of felt quite energised by youthful vim and vigour, which she possesses in abundance. We're just saying off air, like, she's really huge now. Like, she's going to go on this huge tour. And, you know, it just sort of feels really good that somebody is making really interesting and introspective and music that is very specific to her. Like, there are songs about her experiences, storyteller, a great evocative kind of voice. And it's just this, I was really struck last night listening to the whole thing for the first time, just the whole sound world around it. Like, it sounds like it is of its own thing.
1: And so lovely when you get an album like that, because a lot of people listen to individual tracks now. I think we've probably talked about this before. It's that sort of Spotify effect where you maybe don't listen to a whole album, but then actually it's that beauty of when you do get a whole album that is not just, a couple of bangers and then a bunch of filler.
0: Yeah, and I think it's very much on that tip. And the other thing that I thought was terrific, like playing it in that setting, was these people have all had this shared experience of listening to something in its entirety together for the first time. And you probably always remember that, and it'll bring back, you know, this music now that I hear, and it just takes you right back to when you first heard it you feel music so intensely at that sort of late teen kind of age. But let's
1: have another one.
0: Getting all like me watching Ma Nonu do the haka the other morning.
1: Oh, now you said you wanted to talk about this now.
0: We could talk about it now.
1: It made me quite
0: emotional. Like, I think Ma Nonu is great man, great New Zealander, and to stand up and do a solo haka in a stadium, in a half-empty stadium in South Africa, was extraordinary. And I'm man enough to admit that I welled up a little bit. So on that note, let's play another track from this terrific new Phoebe Bridgers album. It is her third solo album. She's a real big deal now. She's won Grammys, and of course the supergroup that she formed called Boy Genius. I think they did some of the Taylor Swift Eras tour shows. She's a real big deal. She's going, as we say, she's going imperial. So we're going to listen to another song from this record. This one is called The Governor's Waltz.

0: Phoebe Bridges, Governor's Waltz. Quite lovely, isn't it?
1: Very lovely, actually.
0: Terrific record, start to finish. Thoroughly recommended. I'll be giving that a bit of a thrashing over the weekend, I reckon.
1: Now, excellent.
0: Another thing that was released today, a bit of a national treasure now, I reckon, Reb Fountain. This is, she made a record last year called How Love Bends that was very sort of languid and gentle kind of thing. The new record is called Water for Gasoline, and it's like she's got her hackles up a bit. They recorded it like quickly, and they recorded live takes, so rather than, you know, getting the drums first and then building everything up the way people do, they captured live performances like
1: everyone in the one studio at once type thing.
0: Like people made records
1: like how it used to happen,
0: like the first Beatles record, which took like 11 hours. But so it's a bit more sort of urgent. I think it's a bit more angry, as befits the world that it's kind of being dropped into. She's a terrific singer. She's got a fantastic band, great sounding record. This is the new Reb Fountain album. The album is called Water for Gasoline, and this one is called Good People.

0: the dulcet tones of Temmie Nielsen aiding and abetting in the chorus there. But it's terrific. I like when people get a bit fiery and I think that's very much the mood of this record. There's still lots of really, really beautiful stuff, but I think it just feels urgent and essential at this time in this world we now find ourselves living in.
1: In this utopia of 2026.
0: But I mean, and the flip side to that is things actually aren't as bad as they could be yet, are they? There you go. Just on a positive note. Now, we're going to go out on another recent discovery of mine. This is somebody called Hina. Mm-hmm. It's a woman called Amy Borovich from Auckland. I saw her play at a festival in Auckland at the end of last year called The Other's Way.
1: Oh, yeah.
0: And I just thought it was, you know, I didn't know any of the songs, and it was very sophisticated, very melodic, great singer, great band. She had James Milne, Lawrence Arabia playing bass. She had a guy called Dave Kahn, who is the co-writer of a bunch of songs on the Reb Fountain record, and a sort of stalwart member of both Reb and Marlon Williams bands. And she's made this incredibly sophisticated record for a debut album, like, you know, when things just arrive and they just sort of feel fully formed, and they sort of sound like a bunch of things, but they don't sound just like they're trying to sound like one thing.
1: Oh, yes.
0: You know, you can't sort of put your finger on it, but there's a whole bunch of sort of influences in there, and I reckon that's how everybody goes about at least initially making music. I'm finding this record intriguing. The album is called Descending Dreams. The artist name is Hina, and this song is called Cuckoo. Thanks, Susie.
1: Jeremy Taylor, thank you so much.
0: Take care. Cheers.

0: That is Jeremy Taylor's final pick for this morning. It's from the album Descending Dreams. The artist there is Hina. Our thanks to Jeremy Taylor of Slowboat Records there. It is now 29 minutes to 12, which means here on RNZ we better check in with the very latest news headlines.
1: News and information you can trust. 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
2: A man who was fatally shot by police as he approached a shopping centre carrying a stolen air rifle was on community detention and supervision. National has made a series of South Island commitments that it plans to campaign on for the election. They include investment in new transport and health infrastructure. Gisborne's mayor is asking people to report any flooding or slips amid heavy downpours that have prompted an orange rain warning. And the Reserve Bank has left its rules limiting how much low deposit lending banks can do unchanged in its latest review. Our next news and weather in Midday Report.
3: This week on Context, should Fletcher Building be getting a taxpayer bailout for its Northern cement plant?
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0: Lots to come here on RNZ National later on today, including, of course, afternoons after 1 o'clock and Midday Report, bringing you up to date with all the very latest news, sport, business, rurals, all the national and international headlines too. Of course, coming up at midday, high noon for that. Also, we'll be talking about sport here on 9 to noon with our sports editor, Dana Johansson, probably about quarter of an hour or thereabouts, including talking about the new Netball New Zealand chief executive. Hearing her this morning on Morning Report, we will get a bit of an update on where all of that is, considering, of course, there is the new possibility of a privately owned franchise league. This is Anna Mowbray and Ali Williams behind Auckland FC, who may be part of this. It's a pretty cash-strapped organisation at the moment. We'll hear the very latest from Dana Johansson on that. Also, of course, looking to the All Blacks. More coming up there in South Africa. Richie Moanga on his way. Perhaps he's already there as well to join the camp. Also taking a look at some other bits and pieces, basketball, and also the Black Ferns. They're playing a match a bit later on today, so we will hear all of this and more from our sports editor a little bit later on. Now, though, it is time to talk to our lovely comedians of the week here on 9 to Noon for a lighter side at the headlines, I hope. Kia ora to Irene Pencanta-Radar. How are you?
6: Buckle up,
7: well, I was good.
0: Oh,
7: up until the moment you talked about afternoons. And then I suddenly realised I don't like the concept of afternoons. Not the radio show.
0: The radio show.
7: The general after. Because the mornings, so full of potential. Seize the day, everything. Mm. Afternoon is this great length of period where you just fail to do the things you'd intended to do before you get to the joy of kind of early evening, which means it's dinner time.
6: No, I like pre-early evening because it's wine time.
7: Yeah.
6: Yeah.
7: But afternoon as a concept, now I've got this real existential crisis around what I'm going to do with the rest of my life. Now I've realised
6: you have to earn
7: the
6: afternoon.
7: I don't like the afternoon.
6: You've got to earn it by having a productive morning.
7: Yeah. Yeah. Anyway, good. Thanks, Susie. Other than that, you know, there's always something to learn about yourselves.
0: There's
7: and
0: also
7: dogs.
0: Something to learn and dogs. Yeah. Or have we actually learned anything with this one?
6: Yes. Yes. Apparently, researchers in Vienna who don't have anything else to do used machine learning to analyse brain scans of 12 border collies. Now, I would question border collies. Border collies, I don't think all dogs are made equally. But anyway, they took border collies and they viewed the images. They showed the animals, human expressions displaying different emotions to see what reactions they got. And they found that dogs can differentiate between happy and sad faces.
7: I, Because I read it, I thought, have they never met a dog?
0: That's exactly what I said when I came in and read this morning. I was like, do these people not know dogs?
7: Yeah.
6: But I was having a conversation with a guy who came back from one of the tech shows, one of the big ones in America called South by Southwest or something. And he was saying, like, all of the AI stuff's there, right? All of the people, you know, showing their wares. And one of the most fringiest ones, which is the weirdest one, was that this guy claimed that he could have an AI that could read, that translate dogs' barks. So that you could actually understand what they're saying,
7: yeah.
6: Right? Now, I love their idea, actually.
7: Do you?
6: Yeah, I do.
7: What
6: I'd
7: if
6: like
7: they're just
6: know.
7: Complaining?
6: It's like, dumb humans, or kill humans.
7: Eat meat, look, meat puppet, bring me food, meat puppet, and if you don't, I'll eat you, because you are made of meat.
6: Yes. Well, they only love you, though. Dogs are only happy to see you because they know that you're going to feed them.
0: That's cats, isn't it?
6: Oh, I think it's doggies.
7: Yeah, dogs are just generally, because aren't you a dog person?
6: I love dogs. I'm a crazy dog person.
7: Yeah.
6: Yeah.
7: And the joy they have of seeing you.
6: It is. Unconditional love. You could be mean to them and horrid to them, and then they in the afternoon, you're most hated, they still love you.
7: I was going to say, are they familiar with the concept of an afternoon, the dog, or is it just, what is a dog's sense of time?
6: Well, they don't. That's why when dogs that, you know, are with homeless people, they think they're on their endless walk.
7: Yeah, they're called unhoused now, when they're with unhoused people. Yeah. God, Irene, what are you, from the 90s or something?
6: Where are you from,
7: the 1890s? Yeah. But what you don't want to do is A, leave your dog in a hot car,
6: nope.
7: Or yourself get into a hot car, particularly if it's a Mercedes, because they've... I mean, if you can afford a new Mercedes, particularly the AMG, there's a little metal logo on the driver's seat.
6: Mm-hmm.
7: And as we know, things in cars get hot. There's a thing for tech, like a way to, you can program in it, like a temperature that you'd like the interior of your car to be kept. And it just kept it, when you'd park your car in the sun, it just sort of somehow made your car stay cool.
6: Like an Esky.
7: Or just wind the window down, I guess.
6: Well, like a chili bin, because it, well,
7: yeah. Anyway, I'm sidetracked by the fact that, see, this would happen in an afternoon when it's too hot.
6: Yep.
7: People have been getting into their car, and the little metal logo up at sort of shoulder neck height, depending on the height of you and your placement on the seat, gets really hot. And it's been burning people.
6: Whoa, has it?
7: I think it has. And Mercedes gone, is it really us? And they're going, well, the burner's weirdly shaped like the letters AMG, only in reverse.
6: But you know that when you brand people or brand animals, you'll know this because you're a farmer, but we know when you're branding animals, you have to hold it on a certain amount of time before it will actually brand.
7: Not that long. Have you never been burned? Like, you only got to touch hot metal. I've still got the scars of a bolt I picked up as a child.
6: No, you're right. You're right. That's true.
7: My favourite brand. I've got a good branding story, actually.
6: Oh,
7: for a period of time, this is back in the kind of ye olde days, farmers were told if you apply kerosene to the side of a brand, it helps with pain relief.
6: Mm.
7: There's a great story from the Grey Valley Argus, early 1900s, I think, where the farmer's wife said, we're going to brand a calf. So she made the farmer pour a lot of kerosene on the calf. And you can see where the story's going. They branded the calf. Calf immediately became a ball of flame. Ooh. There's a happy ending. It's good. Because kerosene burns very quickly, only on the surface. Calf ran around, bumped into everybody on fire, disappeared, they said, like a blazing meteor into the bush. Turned up a couple of days later entirely unharmed.
6: Yep.
7: I'm sure the same can't be said for the farmer's wife, who probably never participated in this again.
6: Saw her dinner running.
7: Yes.
6: Self-cooking.
7: Yeah. But they apply pain relief now for those kinds of things.
6: Do they still brand?
7: You cold brand.
6: Cold brand?
7: I don't think you can cold brand a dolphin. But horses.
6: Why would you want to?
7: Yeah, horses, I think you can cold brand horses. But again, I think there's like a pain relief. It's like a liquid nitrogen sort of scenario.
6: Oh, okay, got you. Well, anyway, so the Mercedes is being taken to the cleaners because people want to, probably get a lot of money out of them. If
7: probably all they want emotional distress. And also they want to be able to remove the scarification of the AMG because they don't want to walk around with the kind of AMG branded into
6: like
7: their spine
6: girls.
7: Region.
6: Yeah. Talking of horrible children, and as you're a father, right? So this is interesting. A flight was cancelled in Canada because a child refused to sit down and fasten their seatbelt. Now, as a non-parent, I was like, oh, God, how awful, thinking maybe the kid was on its own. No, parent was there. Even the parent couldn't get it to sit down.
7: Yeah.
6: There was no understanding of how old the kid was.
7: Toddler. Which is kind of like, what's
6: can
7: a toddler? Two to four? Not now.
6: Oh.
7: I read between using the phrase homeless people and manhandling children.
6: In a loving way.
7: Yeah.
6: Loving way.
7: Oh my gosh, you'll be announced.
6: Okay, well, don't manhandle it and your plane gets cancelled. And then you get looked at as a gentle parent who won't control their child.
7: Yeah, it must have been massively embarrassing. Because not only was the flight cancelled, they'd missed the window to leave, people had to stay the night.
6: Because of a gentle parented child.
7: Imagine the stories at the 21st party. Like, I'm trying to find a silver lining in this story, you know, and it's got to be great stories later on. We've all done things in our past, but none of us have had a flight cancelled because we wouldn't put our seatbelt on.
6: I do actually feel sorry for kids who are having tantrums. I mean, it's a horrible sound, but where was I? Came out the other day and this kid was screaming his head off. I do actually feel sorry. I feel like they're just tired and they just want to be somewhere else,
7: was
6: right?
7: Was it me? I've often had that experience in Kmart. Screaming, just an existential scream. Because it's mid-afternoon and I haven't done the things I wanted to do and I can't find what I want.
6: You've wasted your life. You're having life choice thoughts when you're in
7: Have I wasted my life as much as people who complained about the fact that it was an undersea cable was about to come ashore.
6: Harry Potter.
7: And apparently, because I haven't got up this part of the Harry Potter multiple trilogies.
6: I haven't read any of it.
7: I didn't know that Dobby... Yeah. Spoiler alert. Apparently, Dobby, the house elf, dies.
6: Oh, I thought it was a horse. No, Dobby's like...
7: Dobby's a horse in another story. But totally unrelated, potentially non-wizard-based story.
6: Yes. And he died and where...
7: Apparently.
6: But he's died on a real beach, though.
7: They buried him on a real beach. There's a sort of, I think, did they do it for the movie? It's in the book. I don't know. No. Nevertheless, there's the grave of Dobby, the entirely fictional and possibly cancelled elf.
6: Yeah, yeah.
7: And there was a hue and cry, and they had to apparently move where the undersea cable was going to come ashore.
6: Yes.
7: Because they didn't want the wrath of the pot fans.
6: But they moved it to where there was other, like, remains. So apparently it was easier to, you know, to not upset people who read Harry Potter than it is actual remains.
7: Yeah. And this is even despite the fact that apparently the beach was also an ecologically sensitive site, or at least it was until now the body of a fictional rotting house elf buried there somewhere. I love the world.
6: Same. I wanted to talk about the Target thing. Target orders stores to stop cutting open Pokemon cards. Because I saw this story briefly this week, and it basically was that employees were cutting open Pokemon packaging to dissuade the collectors, the scalpers.
7: The scalpers.
6: Yeah. Because obviously, I'm assuming that they must buy it all up and then they scalp the prices. But if you cut the packaging, it's not as valuable, right? Because that's part of the collector's thing. And then Target came out and said, no, you can't do that. Stop doing that immediately. Do not cut them open. People can buy them as they are. What an interesting world we live in. That's actually a thing.
7: Where was I recently? Brisbane. I was in the middle of Brisbane. I went to Target because they've got a Target.
6: Right.
7: Great. Loved it. Bought a swimsuit. But we were sitting in the middle, around the kind of that fancy little area in the middle of Brisbane, and suddenly there's these hordes of people, like a literal invasion of people, all walking down the street, all looking at their phone. These are adults. Mid to late 20s, early 30s.
6: Yeah.
7: Some a little older.
6: Yeah.
7: They were all hunting Pokemon.
6: Like the game thing.
7: The game thing.
6: Is it still a thing?
7: That's a massive thing.
6: I didn't know that.
7: They were getting out and about. There was fresh air. Some of them were conversing with each other.
6: I know, but I'm a bit sceptical about adults who do all that sort of, but I'm sceptical about Disney adults as well. A little bit. But also
7: Disney adults. Adults who go to Disneyland.
6: But it's like it becomes their whole, you know, personality. And I'm always like, okay.
7: What about if they just go for the rides?
6: No, they go for the whole, like putting the ears on and all that
7: stuff.
6: I
7: go for the rides.
6: I mean, fair enough. Do what you want to do. Not hurting anybody, but also.
7: I went to one of the, I didn't go to the Dreamworld theme park. I went to the other one, but a really good chicken snitty. They do a good chicken snitty in Queensland.
6: They don't have Like, I don't mind Dreamworld. I like the one with the alligators, though, the crocodiles. What's that one?
7: I don't know.
6: Yeah, the old Steve Irwin, that one.
7: Oh my goodness. Well, I went there and we watched the crocodile feeding show and there was a couple of thousand people there. Do you know who was hosting it?
6: No.
7: Terry and Bindi.
6: Wow.
7: Australian royalty. Australian royalty right in front of us, risking their lives in front of a hungry, not so hungry crocodile. They overfeed them.
6: Those crocodiles are amazing, though, when you see how massive they are.
7: They did a bird show as well. Little birds fly around. It was like, that is a, if you're into zoos, that is a great zoo.
8: It's a goodie.
7: Real goodie. There was no problem there with children not sitting down or fictional characters. It was all very, very real.
6: Yeah. Mm. We did go off. We've gone off-piste.
7: Final story. Hey, good news.
6: What?
7: Gravity didn't disappear this week.
6: For the 8 seconds it was supposed to?
7: Yeah. That's enough.
6: Yeah.
7: That's enough to cause disruption.
6: But it was also, it came out of something that did sound quite like it could actually be true.
7: Did it?
6: Black holes.
7: Oh, man, you
6: or
7: are really, this is a new.
6: No, I'm just saying, Irene. If you read it, obviously gravity being suspended for 7 seconds is a bit crazy, 8 seconds. But yeah, when you read it, you go, oh, okay, I can see how people get caught up in all that, or not caught up in it, because there's no gravity.
7: It's supposed to be two black holes coming together to form what a singular black hole.
6: Yes.
7: What happens? What does one black hole get sucked off into another black hole?
6: No.
7: I don't know what happens. Nevertheless, because there was a movie in the 80s where, you know, you.
6: Yeah.
7: Black hole.
6: There were lots of movies in the 80s. Probably talked about it.
7: I don't know the jargon.
6: No, you do not know the jargon.
7: Either way,
6: nothing happened. We're all here because they said that if it happened, 4 million people would die. 40 million people would die.
7: This just shows the power of social media, because this became a huge social media thing and people were losing their minds based upon a kind of a NASA document that may or may not have been published. But, you know, the fact they had to come and reassure us that we weren't going to lose gravity for eight. Because apparently there's a thing called Project Anchor. Like an $89 billion plan involving secret bunkers for essential personnel and genetically diverse group selected to repopulate the Earth.
6: It's like the
7: worst people, eh?
6: It's like the
7: worst
6: arc, people. Though. This is the made up new version
7: tech
6: of it.
7: Bros.
6: Yeah. I don't think I'd want to. I think I'd take my risk outside, I reckon.
7: Because also, actually, the gravity's going to go off in those bunkers as well. You're still going to whack up against the roof.
6: No, you've got the gravity boots.
7: Oh, steel floor. Got your boots on.
6: Yeah.
7: Oh, can you imagine being in one of those, eh?
6: No, I can't even go on a cruise.
7: Like, I play a lot of Fallout 4, which is bunker-based, and I can't wait to get out of the bunkers.
6: I reckon if something happened, I'd last 30 seconds, because I'd go, what do you mean I've got to wee in the grass?
7: I want to be in a bunker with you, because I reckon you would be just really entertaining.
6: No, they'd kick me out.
7: You'd be rules-based.
6: Yeah.
7: It would be great.
6: I give myself nothing.
7: Yeah.
0: Thank you both so much. Lovely to talk to you. Enjoy your afternoons.
7: Thanks.
0: Also, particularly you.
7: Good one, Susie.
0: To Radar and Irene Pink, our comedians this morning on 9 to Noon. Lovely to hear from both of you. It is now 13 minutes to 12 on RNZ National, and time to check in with our sports reporter. Dana Johansson's with us. Kia ora, how are you?
8: Kia ora, Susie.
0: Now, we're going to start with netball today. New chief executive Jenna Wootton just getting her feet under the table on this job for a couple of days.
8: Yeah, Wednesday she started, and you've got to say she's probably got the hardest job in New Zealand sport at the moment, coming into an organisation that's projecting a $6 million loss this year. And a lot of that is off the back of the deficit from the ANZ Premiership. I think that ran at a $3.7 million deficit this season. And so currently Netball New Zealand are unable to commit to running a competition in 2027, although we heard Jenna Wootton on Morning Report this morning talk about how they are looking at a number of options and things are moving at pace. But interestingly, one of the options on the table is this whole idea around privatisation, and we learned this week that Anna Mowbray and Ellie Williams are behind this bid to establish a new privately owned franchise league. So that's potentially a promising sign that there are options out there for Netball New Zealand.
0: Yes, and of course people will know the names Anna Mowbray and Ellie Williams in connection with sport already because of Auckland FC.
8: That's right. They own a 15% stake in that club, the A-League club, and they've been enormously successful both on and off the field, really, in their first two seasons. Of course, won the A-League title this year in just their second season. And just the way they've sort of been able to mobilise the fans of this new club and build that real tribalism behind the brand for a club that doesn't have any history to it has been really impressive. And I think what they're looking to do is come in and one, expand their sports investment portfolio, but two, look to kind of at ways they can replicate that fan engagement model and commercialism model across into netball. And, you know, while we have seen the ANZ Premiership run at a huge loss because it hasn't been able to attract the commercial revenue and also a broadcast partner for next year anyway. Apparently, Ellie Williams, who's been leading a lot of the behind-the-scenes wheeling and dealing, he's quite bullish about that. Being able to bring those commercial investors back to the table, but also private investment as well, and really create a product that the broadcasters are going to be interested in.
0: Yes, it seems it's always a bit of a mystery to me why this is the case with netball, because here you are, you know, an amazing team winning the Commonwealth gold a couple of weeks ago, and yet they may be looking at having to turn amateur. I mean, it's not a sport that's ever been overly endowed with funding, and yet it's so popular.
8: Yeah, yeah, it is. I think the numbers are actually growing in terms of participation, which is really bucking a trend in sport. So a 3% growth in participation numbers, and it is currently, you know, the most played sport for women and girls, but also the most played sport at secondary school level, and that's across both genders. So there is huge grassroots support for it, but it has been a real challenge to translate that into commercial gains. And I think possibly that league, the ANZ Premiership, has been undervalued commercially, and that's really because I don't think netball has done a good enough job of being able to sell itself and sell the stories of the players. And then you look at the other end, and you mention, of course, the Silver Ferns winning the Commonwealth Games gold in Glasgow, and just hearing from some of those players afterwards, and they're all, you know, obviously incredible athletes, but so smart, so articulate, and I'm not sure if some of them are the household names that Silver Ferns teams of old, sort of 10 or 15 years ago, were. And that's a kind of mystery to a lot of people, I think, because, as I say, incredible athletes and really smart, funny, articulate women.
0: Yeah, absolutely. It will be very interesting to see Jenna Wootton as she continues to go on in the role there and see what happens with the Anna Mowbray Ali Williams proposal. Looking to the All Blacks, Richie Mo'unga on the plane.
8: Yes, he's off to South Africa. I think he left yesterday, and probably it's a bit of a decent journey to get there, so he'd probably be touching down later today, I'd imagine. But he's been the most talked about name in New Zealand rugby for the last few weeks, after his return from Japan 3 years away. He made his comeback for Canterbury and the NPC, and now has done enough in those first two games to convince the All Black selectors that he should be over in South Africa. But that opportunity has only opened up because there was an injury to midfielder Billy Proctor in that first tour game against the Stormers. So I think the All Black selectors had been looking for a way to get Mo'unga on the side, and this opened up the opportunity for him. He does have a challenge on his hands, obviously, in terms of trying to lock down a starting spot or even a place on the bench in that All Black side at the moment. We know Ruben Love, the current incumbent first five, has been done an incredible job so far this season, and I think people see him as being a real star for the future. And Dave Rennie overnight also confirmed that Love is the incumbent first five. But certainly I don't think he'll be fazed by having Mo'unga come in. I think it builds incredible depth in the team. It's going to really help that All Black side, I think.
0: Well, this is the thing as well, that surely looking ahead to the World Cup, never mind the tour of South Africa, wouldn't you be wanting to have a player like Richie Mo'unga as part of the squad?
8: Oh, absolutely. Yes, the South African tour is considered a critical part of that build-up to the World Cup. And I think that's certainly what they'd be targeting for Mo'unga. And yeah, having depth in that critical first five role is so important. I mean, you only have to remember 2011, where there were about four first fives down. So, quite good to have a couple up your sleeve.
0: Yes, it is. It is a good thing to have a couple up your sleeve, absolutely. Is there any sense of when he might actually make it onto the field in South Africa?
8: Yeah, so Rennie has indicated overnight, he's actually indicated for several weeks that he's got that first test starting, the starting lineup for the first test almost locked down already. So he's certainly not going to be an option for that first test next weekend. But he says it's a matter of when, not if, Mo'unga will play. I think the other thing that this whole saga is sort of brought up again is that discussion around the eligibility rules and the All Blacks, and Rennie indicated that things would have been a lot easier if the rules were a bit more straightforward, and once a player has signed with New Zealand Rugby, then they are immediately eligible to play for the All Blacks again. So he's indicated that the eligibility rules are going to be reviewed again in the next couple of months, and that will be down to New Zealand Rugby's new high performance director, Don Tricker, who will be tasked with overseeing that and having a good review of how things are going on and what's working and not working there.
0: Any sense of how those rules may be changed?
8: I think there is a real push for change. What Rennie suggested there is potentially as soon as a player puts pen to paper, then they immediately become available. That is one option. I think there'll certainly be an element of if you still maintaining the integrity of the Super Rugby competition, and therefore once you do sign overseas, you aren't eligible. I think they do still want to hold the line there, but it's just kind of removing all these little loopholes and making the path back into the All Blacks a bit more easier.
0: Mm. Taking a look at the Black Ferns now, they've got a match this afternoon.
8: Yes, they've a busy old international schedule ahead for the Black Ferns, so they're just sort of easing their way into it with more of an internal game. They're playing the top side, I guess, they're playing a B-side or a Black Ferns 15 selection in Upper Hutt today, which will be, you know, a really good build-up for their season ahead. They've got a test against Australia next weekend, and then they're off to South Africa as well. They're going to play a double header with the All Blacks, which will coincide with that third test in Johannesburg, so that will be a hugely historic occasion for them. It's really interesting. They usually play about 3 to 5 tests a year, and this year when it's all wrapped up, there will be 11 tests. So
0: 11?
8: So massive increase in demands on the team, and it is a really big test for this Black Ferns programming. But we heard from Coach Whitney Hansen earlier this week, and she believed that Super Rugby Opiki and moving to a full-time professional competition this year has really set the players up for success. So this season was the first time that Super Rugby Opiki has operated as a fully professional competition where the squads were assembled full-time during the week for the duration of the campaign. That's meant that, you know, we've seen like some really strong rugby being played over Opiki, but it's also meant players are better conditioned for the test demands that are going to come.
0: Okay, it will be a good one to watch, that one, I'm sure. Now, you've got a bit of news too about the LA Lakers.
8: Oh yes, big deal that's gone down. So that they've been sold for a record-breaking $12.5 billion. But they only sold last year for $10 billion, so inflation is really hitting hard in the NBA world. So the new owners are Josh Kushner, and if that name sounds familiar, that's because he is the brother of Jared Kushner, who is, of course, the son-in-law of Donald Trump, the US president. The other buyer here is Disney chief executive Bob Iger, and so the deal still needs to be approved by the Board of Governors of the NBA, but if it does go ahead, it will be the most expensive sports team sale ever reported. So, yes, and the previous owner would have made a tidy $2.5 billion profit. So,
0: wow, that's yes. A lot of money.
8: Yeah, sure indeed.
0: Is. Sure is. Look, thank you so much. Lovely to talk to you this morning. Dana Johansson there, RNZ sports editor, bringing us up to date with all manner of things to do with sport, and certainly it will be interesting to see what happens with Richie Mo'unga and as the tests and the matches continue to go on in South Africa. That is just about 9 to noon for the week. It's been lovely to be here for the last fortnight and to have your company. Thanks so much for all your texts that you've been getting into us here. It's always great to see your kōrero and what you're talking about. Catherine is back next week from her holiday. Lots and lots on the programme, including neuroscience researcher Dr. Jack Scott from Otago University.

0: offences, we go to the Police Minister, Mark Mitchell, who's been briefed on the shooting. Christopher Luxon lays out National's plans for the South Island economy as he tries to turn the page after a week of caucus high drama and hijinks. And former Cabinet Minister Kiritapu Allen's new book, she tells us what saved her life after her political career came crashing down.
1: RNZ National News.
2: RNZ News at midday. Kia ora, good afternoon. I'm Nicola Wright. A man who was fatally shot by police as he approached an Auckland shopping centre while carrying a stolen air rifle was on community detention and supervision. He was shot as he approached Sylvia Park Shopping Centre yesterday afternoon by police who were responding to a call about the theft of an air rifle from a gun store. RNZ understands the 33-year-old man has four previous convictions for firearms offences and was sentenced to 4 years in prison in 2023 for aggravated robbery. Since being released last year, he stole more goods from Rebel Sports and was serving a sentence of 4 months community detention. Corrections has confirmed his supervision included electronic monitoring. Meanwhile, shoppers are nervously returning to Sylvia Park. Police and security are patrolling the shopping centre as businesses try to return to normality. Lani Lidasan, who moved from the Philippines just a month ago, was surprised there'd been a shooting in an area she thought was safe.
3: Yeah, actually, I'm so nervous to come back right now, but I have to buy a medicine. But just feel safe right now because there's lots of police inside. I saw lots of police officers inside, so it's okay.
2: Lani Lidasan says her neighbours have reassured her that Sylvia Park is usually a safe neighbourhood. Gisborne's mayor is asking the public to report any flooding or slips amid heavy downpours. An orange heavy rain warning is in place for Gisborne until late this evening. Rihet Stoltz describes the situation on the ground.
4: So it is very wet. We have our civil defence teams monitoring river levels. We've received some anecdotal updates from some surface flooding.
2: Rihet Stoltz says Gisborne is prepared for anything. Met Service says sea fog and low clouds in Wellington Harbour could disrupt flights. A southerly wind is expected to push sea fog towards the airport throughout the day. Meteorologist Alwyn Bocker says low visibility may affect flights.
5: At the moment, it's probably a bit more like mist. There's a chance that it will be settling into fog this afternoon. And just the way that Wellington is positioned, we're quite exposed to the south. So that makes it easier to push fog into the harbour and into the airport as well, if we're unlucky.
2: Wellington Airport says all flights are operating normally at the moment. Meanwhile, Met Service says the fog which caused problems at Auckland Airport this morning has generally improved. It says there are still pockets of mist, but visibility has increased. A group of South Island business groups has released a plan that aims to increase the mainland's per capita GDP by up to $130,000 within 10 years. The report was created by South Island Chambers of Commerce, stretching from Marlborough to Southland. The report says the next government needs to move away from one-size-fits-all policies. The business groups want the government to create a South Island connectivity plan focused on key highways, ports and airports. They also say the government needs to protect and grow the South Island's air connectivity and deliver the Cook Strait ferry replacements without delay. David Seymour says a new tax is the last thing businesses need. The ACT Party's come up with a bed tax alternative, giving councils $1 for every guest night in their area, funded from GST and existing visitor levies. It estimates the dividend would give councils more than $40 million a year, based on 2026 guest night figures. The ACT leader doesn't think it'll be too hard to get the idea over the line in coalition negotiations.
6: I don't think New Zealand First would object to something that supports regions and reduces bureaucracy. I don't think National are too far away from this either.
2: Earlier this week, Christopher Luxon told RNZ an accommodation levy could be on the cards if National is re-elected. Mr Seymour says a bed tax is wrong and his party would not support a new tax. Researchers are calling for a policy U-turn on methamphetamine contamination thresholds in homes, saying children's health is at risk. A study published in the New Zealand Medical Journal today has analysed 420 homes since the level deemed acceptable was increased in 2018.